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0: tonight in 10 innings. It's the Mets over the Braves 7-6. And our next broadcast will be tomorrow from Pittsburgh. Braves and the Pirates at PNC Park in Pittsburgh tomorrow night. Our Braves Radio Network coverage will begin at 5:25 Eastern with a Ford leadoff show. And then Nick Green and I have the first pitch at 6:40 Eastern, 5:40 Central. Braves have not announced a starter yet. The Pirates will go with right-hander Paul Skeens, who is 6-8 with a 3.62 ERA. So for our guys back in studio, Joe Virgin and David Holloway. Also for Tom Hart and our producer-engineer Jonathan Chadwick, I'm Ben Ingram saying so long and good evening from Truist Park in Atlanta, Georgia. Final score in 10 innings, Mets 7, Braves 6. Stay tuned for the Hyundai postgame show starting right now with Barrett Salee.
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1: Welcome into the Truist Studios here in the Battery Atlanta. Barrett Salee here steps away from the right field gate at Truist Park, where fans are leaving a little disappointed after the Braves drop game 4, 7-6 in extra innings to the New York Mets in a game that had pretty much everything you could possibly imagine. Extra innings, clutch hits, great defense. There was a lot going on across the street at Truist Park. Let's get to the highlights, and there are a lot of them, so buckle up. Top of the second, and the Mets looking to get on top early. Ronaldo Lopez on the hill, nobody down. Carson Binge looking to break the scoreless tie.
14: 1-2 to Binge on a fly ball towards left center field. Harris sprinting back. Harris goes to the track at the wall, spins. It's over his head. It's over the wall. And Binge with his 11th homer of the year, taking Ronaldo Lopez over the left center field wall. 1-0 Mets on his homer.
1: 398 feet and 102 miles per hour off the bat of Binge. Bottom of the second, and the Braves come right back. Two down, runners on first and second. Jim Jarvis at the plate looking to tie it up.
14: Steadies the bat on his left shoulder. Runners take their leads at first and second. On the 2-2 pitch, swung on and lifted to left field. Going back, a trio of Mets. That might drop. It will. Able to bloop one in. One run is in. Holding at third base, Yastrzemski. And an RBI for Jarvis to tie the game, his first in the big leagues.
1: Michael Harris II stands in after Jarvis, and he's looking to tie it up.
14: First pitch to Harris. Line drive through the left side, base hit into left field. Braves take the lead as Yaz comes home. Harris is 2-for-2, and it's 2-1 Atlanta on the bottom of the second inning.
1: Bottom of the third, same score. Matt Olson at the plate against Peralta with reservations at the Chop House.
14: Olson, towering fly ball, deep right field, back to the Chop House. He laid the lumber on that thing. It's a home run by Olson, and the Braves have a 3-1 lead.
1: 403 feet and 106 miles per hour off the bat of Matty O. Skip ahead all the way to the top of the sixth, one out. Francisco Lindor at the plate against Didier Fuentes, looking to get some momentum going.
15: Here's the 1-2. Swing and a line drive into left field, and diving stop by Dubon. He got it. Mauricio Dubon was nearly caught in between as he came charging hard in from left field. He laid out head first and turned his glove over and must have gotten that thing about an inch off the ground, if that.
1: Not the last defensive highlight you'll hear. In fact, you're going to hear one right now, because later in the sixth, one down, runner on second. Carson Binge at the plate against Fuentes with a chance to get the Mets a little closer.
15: Didier delivers, and a breaking ball hit in the air to left center field. Mike Harris on the run. He won't get there. It splits him and Dubon and gets all the way to the fence. Headed to third is Bichette. They're going to wave him home. The relay from Jarvis is on top of it. Got him out at the plate. What a throw by the rookie Jim Jarvis.
1: The old 7-6-2 double play. Stay tuned. There will be more defensive highlights in this one. After a Jared Young single, Francisco Alvarez stands in with runners at the corners looking to finally get one across.
15: And now the 0-1 to Alvarez. Ground ball to the right side, past the reach of a diving Ozzy Albies. He gets into right field. A run will score as Benj comes home from third, and Francisco Alvarez has his first hit tonight. It's an RBI single.
1: Top of the seventh, 3-2 Braves, but the Mets are threatening once again. Two on, one down. Bo Bichette at the plate looking to do more damage to the Braves.
14: Inning is going to fly out, walk, walk. 1-0 pitch, line drive, caught by Riley from a knee, throws to second, and a double play! What a job by Ozzie at second! Unbelievable! Austin caught the line drive on his knees and fired to second from both knees, and Ozzie reaching towards the center field side of second base, able to scoop the one hopper, and that ends the inning. That's spectacular!
1: Even more defense in the top of the eighth. One down, runner on first. Jared Young at the plate facing Tyler Kinley.
14: Binge takes a lead at first. 1-2 to Young and a ground ball out to first. Olsen's got it. 360 spin to second for one. Jarvis to first. Kinley's there. Double play. Another twin killer. That was beautiful. Olsen to Jarvis to Kinley. That was perfect.
1: Top of the ninth, Braves clinging to one-run lead. Rossell Iglesias on to try to close it out. Two on, two out. Juan Soto at the plate with a chance to break the hearts of Braves fans.
14: Rossell ready. He shakes off the last selection by Baldwin. Now they settle up. 3-1 pitch, and he drives one to deep right field towards the foul pole, way back and gone. Juan Soto, who has stung the Braves so many times in his career, has just knocked the wind right out of the Braves with his 19th home run of the year. And it's now a 5-3 lead for the Mets suddenly in the ninth.
1: That breaks the streak of 35 consecutive converted saves for Rossell Iglesias. That dates back to July 26th of last season. Bottom of the ninth, Devin Williams on to close it out for the Mets for the second straight day. Ozzie doubles, and then Matt Olson steps in, hoping to provide some late-game magic.
14: Three balls and a strike. Here it comes. And there it goes. Fly ball deep left field. Soto back. Still back. At the wall. We're tied! A home run by Matt Olson the opposite way, and he was bringing it to left field. Over the wall. We are tied up at five.
1: That's Matt's second multi-home run game this series and third this season. Top of the 10th, Owen Murphy on for his major league debut. Two down, runners at the corners. Luis Torrens at the plate hoping to give the Mets the lead.
14: And the rookie spins it. Fly ball deep to left field, charging over Mateo. He can't get there. It's over his head into the wall. In to score Bichette. Young around third base. Mateo hits the cutoff. Ben Jarvis, he fires, and that's cut by Dubon. It's a two RBI double by Luis Torrens, and the Mets retake the lead 7-5.
1: Bottom of the 10th, Jose Azokar on second as the free runner. After Jim Jarvis grounds out, Michael Harris the second stands in against Luke Weaver, looking to draw the Braves a little closer.
14: 1-2 pitch. Rick down the right field line, a base hit to the wall. Azokar will score. Harris digging for second, RBI double, and the tying run is in scoring position, and here comes the winning run in Ozzie Albies.
1: Later in the inning, bases loaded, two down. Mauricio Dubon at the plate as the Braves' final hope.
14: Here's the 1-0 pitch. Dubon, ground ball to short, taken by Mauricio, flips to the bag at second, and the Mets hold on and win. And this is just a double dose of heartbreak for the Braves, given how yesterday finished and how this one finishes as well. For the Braves in the 10th, one run, one hit, no errors, and the bases left loaded. Mets and Braves split this four-game series two apiece, and in 10 innings, it's the Mets over the Braves 7-6.
1: Totals for the game for the Mets, 7 runs, 11 hits, and 1 error. They went 4-for-13 with runners in scoring position and left 8 on base. For the Braves, 6 runs, 13 hits, no errors. They went 4-for-18 with runners in scoring position and left 15 men on base. Brooks Raley gets the win. He's 3-3 on the season. Owen Murphy, the loss, he's 0-1. Luke Weaver, the save, his first of the season. 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We'll take a break. When we come back, you'll hear from manager Walt Weiss. 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
29: Went into the decision to not bomb Soto in that at-bat.
30: It's tough to put the winning run at the go-ahead run at second base. Thought about it. But we get the 3-1, I mean, probably should have, probably didn't want to get that much of the plate with the pitch. So, that's what goes in that decision. Easy to say after the fact. But I think it was what, first and third. So, I mean, you put the go-ahead run at second with Bichette coming up. It's a tough one. Probably got too much of the plate with the pitch.
31: I know you guys kind of had to use Murphy there. I know it's a tough spot for him. What'd you think of
30: how? Yeah, I thought he handled himself well. And he was our last pitcher, so that's why we had to move the. And once I ran for Drake, we lost the DH, so we had to move the pitcher spot as far away as we could, so he didn't have to hit. That's why we took Riley out. But yeah, I thought he handled himself well.
0: It was a tough loss, but how encouraging is it to see the power starting to return to the lineup?
30: Yeah, no, guys kept fighting. Olsen with the big homer after the tough ninth. The guys kept battling, but I think we had some opportunities, earlier in the game. But couldn't get the big one early in the game.
3: What can you say about Matt Olson's performance?
30: Matt, he's been great, man. He's having a hell of a year. Clutch hits, homers. I mean, defense does it all.
3: Also, Ronaldo Lopez. Just continues to go out there and be pretty solid.
30: Yeah, Lopi was great, man. Good, really nice performance by him. I think he's finding his groove here, and that's going to be big for us. Yeah.
31: I think Higgy was 3 weeks shy of a full year without going to say, he gives up on. He got beat by Hall of Fame.
30: Yeah, I know Iggy, like I said the other day, shocked that it's his first All-Star game because he's been good for a long time. And I feel good every time he's in the game, regardless of the situation. He's never gets rattled. Been one of the better closers in the game for a while.
4: You mentioned beforehand that I think you're going to have an end of the seven-man bullpen. I imagine you're quite ready to have the extra arm to have available.
30: Yeah, but our bullpen, we use a lot of bullets tonight. The guys that were available, we use them all. We're going to try to recover this for probably next couple of days, try to recover with our bullpen. But you can only go with seven for so long.
3: Taxation of the bullpen contributed to the Mets mounting threats every inning that the bullpen was on.
30: No, I mean, we check with these guys every day. They all feel good. Anytime there's any doubt about their condition, we don't pitch them. So we try to stay out in front of that.
1: That was Braves manager Walt Weiss. We'll take a break. When we come back, we'll have an injury update and head back down to the clubhouse. This is the Hyundai Postgame Show on the Atlanta Braves Radio Network.
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1: 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Braves fall to the Mets 7-6. Let's get a little injury update for those of you keeping tabs on rehab assignments. AJ Smith-Shaw for yesterday, 4 innings, 2 hits, no earned runs, no walks, 5 strikeouts. Threw 33 strikes on 46 pitches for the Augusta Green Jackets. 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
9: Welcome back. 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Braves fall to the Mets 7-6. It was another good day for Matt Olson. 2-for-5, 2 home runs, including one that tied the game in the bottom of the ninth. It was his second multi-home run game this series. Here is the Braves first baseman.
10: You know, Matt, obviously you guys have won a lot of games this year, but to fight like that and go up short, how does that kind of impact you guys?
11: You know, man, it's definitely a tough loss, but you know, I like the way we've battled these last two. Obviously, we want to be on the winning side of it, but you know, Soto had a great swing there in the ninth. Torrens had a great swing in the tenth. You know, I thought Owen did a great job, you know, being in a role that he's never really been in, coming in the pen in the tenth with the guy starting on second. You know, that curveball just got hit, but you know, I'm sure he had a lot of emotions going with the debut, and I thought he threw the ball well and handled himself really well.
12: Up until right now, Iggy had converted 35 consecutive save opportunities. You know, it's a tough one for him, but can you just speak to how valuable he's been to this team over the course of, you know, the past year?
11: Yeah, I mean, you said it. When a guy's converting that much, you know, it's easy to kind of take things for granted. You know, it's going to happen to the best of them. He's been great for us. You know, that pitch to Soto was on the line in when I went and looked back. And, you know, sometimes you got to tip the cap. That's a great player, and he made a great swing. Iggy's been great for us, and he will continue to be.
10: Yeah, anytime you get 2 homers, you're going to be happy. But, you know, to have one high and deep to right, pull side, and go the other way. And Tim Hyers talks a lot about flight play. Does that just kind of tell you that you're locked in, or what does that say about where you're at in the plate?
11: Yeah, I mean, when you're kind of hitting line drives the other way, at least for me personally, that's a good sign. And have a tendency to get under those sometimes, especially when they're up in the zone, but yeah, I'll take it.
12: I think you know, weren't able to take fell to the Cardinals in that series, weren't able to take the series against the Mets. I mean, obviously the division leads as it was about a month ago. I know because multiple times I've talked about, you know, how, you know, it's baseball and stuff like that. Can you just talk about, you know, what the clubhouse is feeling, you know, from that standpoint?
11: Man, you know, we came out to a really, really good start. You know, you talk about division lead. We got some good teams in this division. You know, we haven't been playing our best.

0: But, you know, I've liked the way we've been playing, you know, the last week or so. You know, we've been fighting when we're down. We've had some good pitching efforts. We've been swinging the bats a little better, some better situational hitting. So we just keep the course, you know, keep grinding. And, you know, there's a lot of games left.
1: On that note, you guys saw a lot of pitches, especially early in the game against Peralta. Was that something intentional, happenstance, other?
0: I think it just kind of happened. You know, he's throwing a lot of off speed and maybe kind of nibbling around a little bit to start. And, you know, we were able to get some traffic on base. That's going to kind of add to that sometimes. And, you know, just trying to swing at quality pitches. And you know, if you're able to do that and lay off the other stuff, you're going to be able to get the guy's pitch count up.
2: Were you more impressed by Ozzie's stretch at second on the lineout or Kinley finishing that double play?
0: Man, Kinley's an athlete. He's a very good athlete, so I wasn't shocked by that. Ozzie it was a great pick. You know, Rouse kind of dropped down to a knee and just get it over there quick. Ozzie holding the bag and being able to scoop it, that was a great play.
3: You all down by six runs yesterday, got within one, and then you all fight back tonight. You know, most teams, you know, when they're down by that many runs, they just kind of deflate. You all continue to fight. It's been that way for years. What does it really say about this team just to fight, no matter how many runs they're down?
0: Yeah, I mean, it's a good sign. You know, it's even being on the losing side of it, you can find a silver lining in it. You want to win the game, but to have a chance, you know, last at bat yesterday and, you know, today being able to fight back and you know, get that thing into extras. You can find little wins in that, even though you're not winning the game, and you can build off that.
4: That was Braves first baseman Matt Olson. The Mets in the rearview mirror, 3 with the Pirates coming up starting tomorrow night, and you're going to get a good one with Paul Skeens on the mound for the Pirates. He's 6-8, has a 3.62 ERA, 22 walks, and 119 strikeouts. Hurston Waldrop gets the ball for the Braves. He's got no record, got a 3.68 ERA, 5 walks, and 7 strikeouts. Ford leadoff show across the Braves radio network at 5:25 and first pitch between the Braves and the Pirates, 6:40 from PNC Park in Pittsburgh. For all of us here at the Braves radio network, and that includes Brandon Harper in the clubhouse, Joe Virgin and David Holloway behind the glass, I'm Barrett Slee. Again, your final from Truist, Braves, Mets 7, Braves 6.
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7: That's going to be the number 2 storyline for me. It probably should be number 1 since I'm here covering them locally. So if I'm doing my job correctly, it probably should be number 1. But, you know, I'll go ahead and spread the love all over the National Football League.
8: Yeah, I don't know if it's number 2, but it's definitely in the top 5. That's a great shout, Q, because that is going to be a talking point throughout the course of September, whether or not the Raiders are winning or losing games.
7: Right.
8: With Kirk Cousins at the helm, that is going to be a talking point. Make no mistake about it. And it's going to elicit an interesting chicken or the egg question, which we love to do around here as well. Was it Kurt Cignetti the reason that Indiana marches to a 15-0 campaign? Or is it on the strength of the leadership and arm of Fernando Mendoza that they were able to accomplish that? Those two situations are going to be playing out in Bloomington and Las Vegas simultaneously. I can't wait to see how that story unfolds.
7: I'm right there with you. It's an exciting storyline. And the Raiders haven't had a franchise quarterback since they set Derek Carr down. And they've had a rotating door, and now they believe that they have their guy, and he goes number 1 overall. So when will he get into action? Comes in at number 2.
9: Number 1.
7: What new head coach will have the most success between the Ravens' Jesse Minter and the Bills' Joe Brady? Right? And
8: I have it on my short list.
7: See, well, hey, it's on my list. Ain't nothing short about this part of the list. It comes in at number 1 because those are the two teams that have expectations to be playing deep into the postseason. Right, and it's not very often that teams that have that much success and that much talent and starting quarterbacks like Lamar Jackson and Josh Allen all of a sudden end up with new head coaches. And here we are, right? We know John Harbaugh's in New York with the Giants. In comes Jesse Minter with the Baltimore Ravens. Sean McDermott, you're out of here. Why is he out of there? Because Buffalo didn't get to the Super Bowl. I don't care what anybody says. Buffalo didn't make it to the Super Bowl. They lost in the postseason when Josh Allen had an awful first half, and now they bring in a new guy that speaks the same language as Josh Allen. Which two of those guys will have the most success? Because, look, make no mistake about it, just having a good regular season is not going to cut it. They're expected to have a deep postseason run, if not get to L.A. to Super Bowl 61.
8: Originally number four in my top five was previous MVPs with new head coaches, but I ultimately pivoted to the Baltimore storyline just because I am so fascinated with the makeup of the coaching staff that Jesse Minter has assembled, because it is unorthodox, because it is a lot of guys who really have spent the majority of their careers coaching college, which, as we've learned, whatever's hip in college tends to make its way to the NFL. So I think it actually could prove to be a pretty sound move by the first year head coach. As for Buffalo, it's a new guy, but he's been there. Most of the coaching staff has been there. Like that's why, for me, I think it's a Band-Aid on a bullet hole up in Buffalo. And thank goodness you got Josh Allen under center, because otherwise, I don't know if Buffalo is in the playoff conversation headed into 2026.
7: That's a strong take right there from Mia O'Brien. That's why we keep you around here on Game Night, or bring you back here on Game Night on ESPN Radio and the ESPN app. If there's a top five storyline or a top storyline that we missed that you think we're slipping on, let us know at 888-SAY-ESPN, 888-729-3776, or on our socials at Mia O'Brien TV, at ESPN Radio, and at your boy Q254. Coming up next, where is LeBron James going to end up? 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

0: get at me, dog. 888-SAY-ESPN, 888-729-3776. Mia O'Brien went over her top five storylines. I went over my top five storylines. If we miss the NFL storyline that you think is big and we need to be paying attention to, definitely let us know. 888-SAY-ESPN, 888-729-3776. Mine was, can the Chiefs bounce back and top the AFC West? That was five. How will another offensive coordinator affect Jalen Hurts and the Eagles at number four? Will the Rams host Super Bowl 61 like they did in the calendar year of 2022 is number three. When will Fernando Mendoza get into action? Number two. And number one, when will new head coach, what new head coach will have the most success between the Ravens, Jesse Minter, and the Bills, Joe Brady? Mia O'Brien had his C.J. Stroud going to ruin a generational defense. Best chance at the Super Bowl. The new brain trust in Baltimore and Lamar came in at four. Patriots regression to the mean at number three. The Hollywood hype boom or bust with the Rams at two. And is the Chiefs dynasty over? Or is this the beginning of Brady's second act 2.0 coming in at number one? Did we get everything, Mia?
1: I think that we got as many as we possibly could have hit. Not a lot of duplicates, not a lot of repeats, which I appreciate. We're giving you a little bit of flavor of everything. A smorgasbord here on Game Night on ESPN Radio.
0: That's what we're trying to do. We're trying to think outside the box. But, of course, we're always open to hearing from you, right? We're very relatable. We're the people show. We like to get down where how we live. And how we live is by hearing from you. So 888-SAY-ESPN, 888-729-3776. I did want to get into a conversation here on Game Night on ESPN Radio on the all-new ESPN app about that guy, LeBron James. I was on vacation, and that's when the big announcement came that he's not going back to L.A., and they can move on without him. Well, don't know if you know, but they already moved on without you, Jack. Like, that was the plan from the jump. Now, you might have said it first. Like, you know when you're about to get broken up with. Like, you know that your girl or your dude's about to break up, and you're like, you know what? I don't want to be with you anymore. Let's break up. You were already broken up with. So, okay, so that happened. Now it's the waiting game. Where will he play? I've been very adamant way before he ever said anything. I thought he was going to Cleveland, but our good friend and colleague Emmett Golden from ESPN Cleveland was like, I don't know, pretty skeptical about that. To me, it feels like it's the inevitable at this stage of the game.
1: You think it's going to be the banana boat 2.0?
0: Yeah, I think he's definitely going back to Cleveland. I know there's word that there might be a documentary. I don't know if that was real or not, that there could be a
1: You think he's going back to Cleveland? I thought you were going to say the inevitable, the Death Star 2.0, albeit, you know, with everyone in their mid-30s, of LeBron James joining forces with Steph Curry is in play.
0: Oh, no. That's Mama Q thinks that he's going to Golden State. Matter of fact, I made a 10-foot push-up bet with Mama Q, an on-demand push-up bet with her, that she thinks he's going to the Warriors. I say the Cavaliers. So we'll see who ends up having to do on-demand push-ups. I was like, look, I'm going to call you in the middle of the night and be like, hey, wake up. Give me three push-ups real quick. I'm going to spread these bad boys out.
1: We need Game Night at least on ESPN Plus just so that we can be witness. Or we got to have somebody film if it happens live on the air and you got to do the push-up bet. Which, hey, you know what? I was thinking there was a moment where I said last week, you know he's not going to announce where he is headed during the Taylor Swift-Travis Kelce wedding. He's probably not going to announce it during a United States World Cup match. However, with the United States now eliminated from World Cup contention, Q, the window is open. What else does LeBron James have to compete with right now outside of the MLB All-Star game next week in order to steal the spotlight once more? The decision I've lost count of which one this will be.
0: Well, he's been partying it up in the Akron, Cleveland type area. I mean, at least that's what we see on social media. I'm sure he'll make an appearance in Summer League here in Las Vegas, which gets going on the 9th. So that's a possibility. Maybe he announces it in some big club here in Vegas. I don't know. I think that he's going to want to drag this out a little bit. But to me, you know, Cleveland, Miami, the 76ers now after the Jaylen Brown trade has been talked about. The Warriors were talked about first. I really feel like it comes down to Cleveland and Miami, and I lean all the way into Cleveland.
1: I do as well. I would also say this. Where does Bronny end up? Like, at this point in time, the Lakers
0: on
1: have
0: YouTube.
1: Fully guaranteed Twitch.
0: He's an influencer.
1: The Lakers are fully guaranteed, though. I mean, right. Producer Renee, back me up. Like,
0: it's like $2 million, though.
1: It's the Fresh Prince of Bel-Air meme. He's going to be the last person left in the mansion, and everyone else in the James family is going to go back to Cleveland.
0: It's only like $2 million. $2 million in NBA money is nothing.
1: I mean, that's kind of where we're at. But no, I actually was given some good intel from some former Cleveland-based producers of mine.
0: Uh-oh, come on now.
1: And Q, you of all people are going to love this.
0: Okay.
1: Has anyone spoken to LeBron's barber lately?
0: Ah.
1: Because apparently, according to my good friend, shout out Marcel, who's probably listening right now in Cape Cod. No, truly, she probably is. Marcel said when she was producing the news in Cleveland.
0: I love this.
1: They found out later because their main anchor had the same barber as LeBron James and was sworn to secrecy because the barber moved to Los Angeles 6 months ahead of that announcement.
0: Mm.
1: And apparently...
0: Well, my problem with that is...
1: Word on the street is the barber's partying in Akron right now, too.
0: Well, see, the problem with that is if the barber moved to L.A. 6 months before LeBron did, where did LeBron get the cut from?
1: I guess he was flying back in. He was establishing home residency out in the Los Angeles area.
0: You've got to get your cut by your guy. Like, you can't you can't go to someone else.
1: He was flying him back in, but he moved the family out to L.A. in preparation. And so that's where, if the barber's been partying in the Cleveland area as well, I'm told it's a done deal. But at the same time, I'm very fascinated by this storyline of the Golden State super team. I just don't think at this juncture of LeBron's career, he can embark on a side quest like that. And also, like, what would be the tie to Philadelphia or Minnesota for those to be the final landing spots for LeBron James? This has to be, to your point, whether there is an actual documentary or not, in his mind, in Rich Paul's mind, there has to be a crescendo to all of this. And the only logical place is for him to return home.
0: And see, that's why I think this is going to drag out a while, because I think that Rich Paul and company are really trying to you know, make this bigger than what it really is. You know, make it seem like the interest is bigger than it is. I think the interest in Philadelphia would be the fact that they have a hell of a team, right? With the addition of Jaylen Brown, which, by the way, I was so disappointed that I wasn't around to talk about when that situation took place, because I was the one on this airways, on this show, on game night, here on ESPN Radio, pounding the table that it was inevitable Jaylen Brown was going to get traded. It looked like that, you know, it felt like to me from the outside looking in that he was being disrespected by the Celtics. He came out later and said he felt disrespected, and there was more going on behind the scenes. So I was actually spot on about that one, and I'm excited to see what it looks like in Philly with Maxey and Edgecombe, and now you got Jaylen Brown. That's why I could see an attraction to Philly for LeBron. Now, is that going to happen? I don't know, because that's the only attraction. It's no, like you said, there's no family ties. There's no cute storyline that he can come up with. You know, and I know the flirtation with Steph has been there for years and the Warriors. And that seemed like it made sense when Draymond opted out of his contract. It's like, oh, it's happening. But it just felt like it was too good to be true, you know, for the way that it was all being put together. That's why I think that it just makes all the sense in the world that he's going to Cleveland. For all the partying that you're seeing him doing, it feels like he's doing way too much for a guy that's going to say, yeah, no thanks, I'm not coming home.
1: We're not done talking about Jaylen Brown, don't worry. We are going to hear from Brad Stevens here in just a little bit. Also, you have a U.S. men's national soccer team analogy to one Jaylen Brown and Jason Tatum that I do want you to share here in just a bit on game night on ESPN Radio Q. But let's also address the Miami of it all. Because, I mean, if there's ever been a duo right now in 2026 that LeBron James could still have his finale, his beautiful finish to the story, a magical finish back in Miami where he won not one but two titles, teaming up with Giannis Antetokounmpo, maybe that's that happy medium between teaming up with Steph, forming a super team, and going back to where it all began.
0: Yeah, no, that makes sense. And that was one of the teams that I looked at early and thought, well, I mean, now that they got Giannis, they have Bam. Pat Riley needs this, just like he needed to land Giannis.
1: He's pushing all the chips to the middle of the table.
0: Exactly. So that would make sense from the, I need this, I'm desperate, what is it going to take to get it going? And then they have to go out there and execute and try to win a championship. So there's a few locations, but if I was a betting man right now, I would say Cleveland is where it's going to end up for LeBron James. She's Mia O'Brien. I'm Q Myers. Coming up, where did it all go wrong for the U.S. men's national team? That's next on Game Night on ESPN Radio.
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1: Brian, the United States run at the World Cup is done. Belgium dominant, wire to wire in a 4-1 victory at Seattle Stadium. Belgium opened the scoring in the ninth minute, and while Malik Tillman had the answer for the Americans later in the first half to knot it at 1-1, Belgium would strike again less than 2 minutes later and would pull away from there. The United States was vying for just its third ever quarterfinal appearance in the tournament. In the majors, in a battle for first place in the AL East, Cam Schlittler no-hit the Rays through four and struck out eight as the Yankees get a big win in St. Pete, 5-1 to the NL. The Brewers win a tight one that could go a long way in the NL Central, 4-3 over the Cardinals. And how about those New York Metropolitans? The Mets defeat the Braves in extras, 7-6. A couple of games currently in progress out on the West Coast. Arizona up 8-0 over the Padres in San Diego. That game is headed to the bottom of the ninth. And the Los Angeles Dodgers have pulled in front of the Colorado Rockies 6-3 in the top of the seventh. To the WNBA, this one just went final in Los Angeles as the Seattle Storm prevail in a game they led by almost 20 most of the way, 82-64 over the Sparks. The Valkyries pull off their second straight win, 62-49 over the Washington Mystics. And at the Target Center in Minneapolis, the 15-6 Minnesota Lynx fall to now 5-win Connecticut, 90-89. No Olivia Miles, further imaging for a right calf injury scheduled for tomorrow. 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
2: She's Mia O'Brien. I'm Q Myers. 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As we heard in Mia O'Brien's sports update, USA, their magical run in the World Cup has come to an end. In the round of 16 versus Belgium, they lose 4-1. And it didn't matter if they had the one. Didn't matter if they ended up getting two. They were outmatched from the very jump, Mia. It just felt like they came out with no energy, no excitement, no enthusiasm, no attack, which is every way and everything that you could describe the way that they got to the round of 16. It just seems like they arrived, but they didn't have their luggage with them in this game.
3: Hesitant on offense. Timid on offense, I'll say, Q. Hesitant on defense. A microcosm of the entire game occurred when that goal was scored by Belgium in the ninth minute, in which there were three United States defenders standing in the 18-yard box and had no idea. You, Spider-Man me in real life. By the way, we'd be remiss if we didn't mention that goal that put Belgium up 2-1.
2: Yes.
3: I counted at least six United States defenders in the 18-yard box. And three Belgian players, a little 3-on-6 advantage to the Europeans. That's not exactly what you want to see moving forward to inspire confidence in an American fan base that wants so badly for the United States to dominate on the pitch in the same way that they do internationally in basketball, in baseball. The list goes on. And yet that's where we find ourselves. That's been the theme of tonight here on Game Night on ESPN Radio. Same old USA soccer, they are who we thought they were.
2: Yeah, and it's really disappointing, man. I mean, it is. They get, Balogun back, and that was a big controversy. There's a lot of conversations. Should he or shouldn't he play? The USA gets him back, right? Team USA gets him back. Everyone's fired up. Everyone's excited about that. From our point of view, from where I'm sitting at and where you're sitting at and where, you know, the fan base is sitting at, the country is sitting at, yay, get him back. And it seemed like the team didn't react that way. So then you're thinking, okay, you've got Balogun, you've got Pulisic. This is going to be a 1-2 punch. This is going to be Jaylen Brown and Jason Tatum. And, well, you know, Pulisic.
3: It was.
2: Yeah, it basically was. And Balogun, I mean, he's – I don't even know how to describe him at this stage of the game, right? He's a fantastic player. It almost feels like he's getting the Jaylen Brown and Pulisic is getting the Jason Tatum because he can do no wrong even though he's always injured. And, you know, he didn't do too much where you look at Balogun and he did the heavy lifting. And there was a reason why everyone was crying that he wasn't there. And I didn't think it was a red card worthy. I know these things happen. Bad calls happen. We cover sports. We see bad calls all the time. Sometimes you got to roll with them. So I thought, hey, that's cool. They got him back, right? It shouldn't have been a red card anyway. They're going to come out fired up. My man's going to put the ball in the back of the net a couple times. He's going to hit you with the LeBron equalizer and send silencer. Nothing. Crickets. And you got to give a lot of credit to Belgium, but you also have to look at Team USA and say, what in the world happened?
3: So I want to hang on the Celtics analogy for just a minute longer, because who was the MVP of the finals the year the Boston Celtics won the
2: NBA
3: championship?
2: Jaylen Brown.
3: Okay. Yeah. So then tell me this. Who is the face of the Boston Celtics?
2: Well, I'll tell you who it is now. It's Jason Tatum, and clearly it has been. Clearly, when they
3: made that
2: trade.
3: In the eyes of the front office, yes. In the eyes of the front office, it was always Jason Tatum.
2: It was always Jason Tatum, exactly. It wasn't that way to me. I mean, I all year long, as Jaylen Brown was carrying these guys to the number 2 seed in the East, I was screaming from the mountaintops, why is he not being talked about more in the MVP conversation? Why is this dude just carried these dudes to number 2 in the conference, and he's not getting more love? And, well, it just felt like the inevitable was, all right, we're going to pass the torch on to Jason Tatum and say, hey, here you go. It's your team. You ain't got to worry about this guy stealing any of your shine. Now it's going to be on him to go get it done. I think Jaylen Brown's in a hell of a position in Philadelphia, and he's going to now have an opportunity to really kind of go out there and have a little edge to him, a little something in his neck, I like to say, coming up this year in Philadelphia.
3: A number 3 in usage this past season, and so you could argue the same thing for Balogun, and that's why you have compared him to Jaylen Brown, because ultimately, Q, whether it's soccer football, if you may, whether it's American football, American basketball, the NHL, women's soccer, the list goes on. I know that the stars, the headliners, that's what's sexy. That's what sells ticket sales, sure. But at the same time, we were discussing our top five storylines heading into the 2026 NFL season, and we brought up the Los Angeles Rams. Part of why the Rams are right now the preseason favorite to hoist the Lombardi Trophy, Q, is why? Because they have some of the best players in the sport, but also who in crunch time, time and time again, have proven to be difference makers and to elevate their team. Christian Pulisic did not elevate his team tonight.
0: No.
3: And therein lies the problem. We've gone back and forth on the subject of, do you really need him to? You need someone to step up. And we were told he was the man who would step up for the United States, and he did not. And there's something to be made, and I'm seeing a lot of it right now on the timeline, and it will certainly drag into tomorrow. The conversation of he skipped the Gold Cup, he went on GQ's magazine, and he said, this is just another tournament to me. And at some point in time, we need our version of the Norwegian Viking himself. We need a Erling Haaland who, with all the success he has had in the EPL with Manchester City, with all the success that he has had throughout his professional career, it matters to him to be banging that drum on the Viking row. Like, that matters to him. It didn't look like it mattered to Pulisic or any other guy on the pitch tonight for the United States. I need that alpha, and I don't know where we're going to find him.
2: Agreed 100%. And we know when push comes to shove and you get down to where every match is going to be a good match, you're not going to get any snooze fest anymore. I mean, you're into the round of 16. Everyone's really good, right? You're probably going to play a better team than you are, right? As the U.S. did with Belgium. Like, don't take anything away from Belgium. They're fantastic. And they showed that tonight. They took Balogun out of it. That, you know, Pulisic, you didn't even know that he was there. And it really just, it made the U.S. team look like the moment was too big or the lights were too bright. I don't want to say that. I don't want to put that out there that was what it was, because they're professionals. They're a really good team. We're all rooting for them. We all wanted them to win. But it just seemed like that they were outclassed in this match. And I know our guy Renee, who's actually wearing a USA soccer jersey right now, he's got that bad boy on. He's been emotional all night. We had to keep reeling him back in to the show. I know he's got something to say about this.
4: I'm about ready to take it off. It's just that I'm at work.
2: Well, don't do that at work, man. Look, we took classes on that kind of stuff, man. Stay fully clothed at the job.
4: Absolutely. The one thing I'll say, I mean, you guys have hit on everything, but I think that this also deserves to be talked about a little bit. Matt Freeze, what are you doing?
3: Yeah.
4: What are you?
3: We didn't bring that up yet.
4: What are you doing? Clear the ball. There's no reason for you to stand there with the ball at your feet trying to make a move when the opposing player is right behind you.
2: Yeah.
3: Renee, he went to Harvard, though. He's supposed to be the smartest guy on the pitch.
4: Well, he was not. He was not. First of all, defensively, I mean, Tim Rema, I believe it was on the second goal, he gets just absolutely bodied.
3: Yes.
4: On the header, right? Matt Freeze has nothing. There's nothing he could do.
2: Right.
4: But my biggest gripe with all of this is Pulisic doesn't show up. Sergino Dest doesn't show up. The entire midfield just had a terrible game. Weston McKennie was awful tonight. Yeah. Flo Balogun, it's as if he wasn't even there. Alex Freeman, obviously. Malik Tillman. It just goes on and on and on. And Pochettino, there was nothing he could do. Belgium just completely outclassed USA tonight. Just from top to bottom. 15 seconds in, they were already pinched back into their own zone. And they never recovered.
2: I will say one thing. You brought up Tillman's name. Why is that dude so good at penalty kicks? And you know what I mean?
3: And like free kicks, yeah.
2: And free kicks, that dude is money. I mean, I know he scored one, and they lost 4-1, and that's kind of a consolation prize. But, man, that dude lines up to kick. I'm like, hold up now. Something bad.
3: There's a chance.
2: Something good's going to happen. Like that. I mean, to see him do that once and then see him do it again, it's like, wait, hold on, man.
4: It was the only bright spot.
2: Facts.
4: It was the only bright spot tonight, because everything else just went absolutely sideways.
3: So Renee brought up Mauricio Pochettino, who we haven't heard from yet. Let's quickly hear from the manager of the United States men's national team on this loss, because I'm curious how he was feeling sitting on the sidelines watching a group that seemed deflated from the jump.
0: From the beginning, we didn't connect with the game. We never were on the game. Even when we scored and we scored the goal, 1-1, we conceded the next action. It was really tough from the beginning to congratulate Belgium. They were better than us. I think it wasn't our day. That is, it's not to find excuses or not to find argument because we didn't show what normally that team can show. And that is a reality.
2: That is reality. I love the honesty right there from Mauricio Pochettino, U.S. Men's National Team manager right there. And look, you can see his antics on the sideline. You can see him kicking the water cooler. You can see him showing his frustration because every time something good happened, Tillman, ties it up at one. It's like, all right, back in this bad boy. And before I blinked, it's like, nope, 2-1. You know what I mean? It's just that was the part of it. All that, you know, just that tenacity and energy and everything, aggressiveness that Team USA showed getting to the round of 16, none of that was existent in this game against Belgium. And that's why they ended up losing 4-1.
3: And the tough part about this is earlier today on Freddie and Harry, they were joined by MLS play-by-play on Apple TV man Nate Bucchetti. Mm-hmm. And Nate described this as a 4-5 matchup in the NCAA tournament with the United States as the 5 seed. Well, I'm here to tell you that 4 seed was grossly underseeded, Q, because Belgium looked every part of a top 10 outfit according to the FIFA World Rankings, and the United States looked more like a mid-major that snuck into the tournament as a 16 seed just because they were able to win their conference tournament.
2: Or they played, it was a play-in. It was a play-in game, right? They had the play-in game, and they got the dub, and there you go. And not too often you see teams go on big-time runs. I know Texas did it this past year, but you don't see too many go on big runs. I like that breakdown right there. She's Mia O'Brien. I'm Q Myers. It's Game Night here on ESPN Radio and the ESPN app. Coming up next, we give flowers to one of the greatest of all time. 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

0: I'm Q Myers. 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to an end in the World Cup, not only for the country, but for the player, the all-time great, when you look at Cristiano Ronaldo, as Portugal loses to Spain 1-0, and he, after six appearances, he had mentioned it before they played that this was going to be his last World Cup, and then it comes to a conclusion, and Mia, you saw the emotions in his face, you know the greatness that he is, all the great things he's done in the world of soccer and obviously World Cup action as well. It's coming to a close, and the emotions were all over his face when the clock hit zero.
1: And he is the all-time leading goal scorer in international competition. Boom. And that's where, as we look at the legacy that Cristiano Ronaldo leaves, I mean, it obviously calls to mind Alex Ovechkin, who hasn't firmly said, correct me if I'm wrong, producer Renee, he hasn't firmly said, apparently there's a new report on ESPN.com right now, that he's not sure when he's done. His wife says maybe 2 years, but he also is 41 years old. Of course, one LeBron James, as much as we still await his decision, 41 years old. And so we are amidst, across all of the major sports, not just in the United States, but the world, we are amidst this interesting passing of the torch of the GOAT, if you may, of a certain era. And we have to include Cristiano Ronaldo in that conversation. I mean, obviously there's plenty of stats out there. He's the most followed athlete in the country on social, in the world, excuse me, on social media, mm-hmm. in terms of notoriety, in terms of if he's walking down the street, people recognize him. And I additionally think with Cristiano Ronaldo, what's just so fascinating, and this is where I think the legacy is going to be a little bit more complicated, because he does not have the World Cup title that others do. Right. And that's where we also have to take into consideration his country, Portugal, prior to his arrival at the senior national team in 2003, had only been to the World Cup three times in their history since 1930. 1966, they finished in third. 1986, never got out of the group stage. 2002, the year before he was elevated to the senior team, did not make it out of the group stage. And so the fact that he has been able to consistently, with one exception, across six World Cups, elevate this country and this team into the elimination and knockout rounds. Again, it's something that I don't want to say it's a low bar to clear, right. But ultimately, we just had a conversation, Q, about Christian Pulisic and this idea of if you are one of those ones, you are going to elevate your team. Cristiano Ronaldo consistently elevated his team to that same level that we saw LeBron James in his youth drag the Cleveland Cavaliers to the NBA Finals once upon a time. And you could argue he certainly did the same in 2016, albeit with a stronger supporting cast. And I think that that is where you look at Ronaldo. And while he may not have the team titles that some of the other greats do, he has to be in the consideration for the greatest of all time.
0: I'm just glad that the World Cup turned for him in a positive way, right? When this whole World Cup started, he was not playing well at all. I mean, I remember being on this show asking people way smarter than me, what's wrong with Ronaldo? What's wrong with Ronaldo? And everyone's like, he's old, and they're gonna have to make a decision. Is he gonna start or not? Is he gonna play all 90 minutes? And then he had that breakout game. And I don't know what, I'm trying to see when it was, when he had two goals in the first half and it looked like he was going to have a hat trick. And that's when he looked at the camera, was like, I'm back. But he had that moment. And don't we love to see that from greats that we know are kind of at the end, where all of a sudden you see that moment? Like when you see LeBron go off for like 40 and you're like, man, that dude still got it. Or you see Steph just light up and you're like, man, that dude is still him. And even like in baseball, when you see a pitcher go out there and dominate, you're like, wow, after all these years, that guy still got it. Or a guy at the plate, you know, you just that's what the all-time greats do, right? They have moments even when they're not at their prime, even when they're not, you know, fantastic. Like we talk about Michael Jordan and the Wizards all the time. Wasn't great. Right, I'm a Michael Jordan truther. Wasn't great. But there was moments that MJ laced it up, and it's like, uh-huh, that's my guy, that's my dog, right? I mean, those dudes, there's certain guys that's who they are. And Ronaldo at least had that moment in this World Cup. And I think that was fitting, you know, even though it obviously ended a way that they didn't want it to end this evening, losing 1-0. But to be able to have that, I'm this great, I still got it type moment I thought was fantastic.
1: He is the first man to score in 6 different World Cups, getting to play in 6 different World Cups alone.
0: Right.
1: I mean, that longevity needs to be taken into consideration for this GOAT debate. Ronaldo also broke the all-time tournament scoring record earlier this month for Portugal. And again, all-time scoring leader. And I don't want to say that that in and of itself, like, immediately elevates you to GOAT status, because we also had a conversation earlier tonight, Q, about the idea of who is the best player in the face of the WNBA right now. And is it Asia Wilson based off production, or is it whoever moves the needle, whether that be Caitlin Clark or Angel Reese? So I don't want to say that one definition of GOAT defines the definition of GOAT in another sport.
0: Right.
1: But I do think that Ronaldo is as close as we're going to get to bridging the gap of on-field production and off-field notoriety.
0: Well, yeah. And look, on top of that, I mean, longevity has to play a role. You know, and not just longevity, like I'm hanging around and I'm a burden and, you know, I'm just here and, hey, can you get this guy up out of here? But being playing at a high level at, you know, and having that longevity at the same time, that's what matters to me. When someone could do it at a high level for as long as he has done. I mean, being 41 years old, like you said, 6 World Cups. Who does that? I mean, it's not like it's something that comes around every year.
1: By the way, you know, Portugal, number 7 in the FIFA world rankings. And again, this is a country that prior to his arrival had made the World Cup 3 times since 1930.
0: Wow. Yeah. You think he had something to do with that? You think he played a major role? Again, that's just another resume builder, right? And not that he needs me to build his resume or give him his flowers to say how great he was. But, I mean, there's a whole generation of kids that grew up wanting to be Ronaldo. Right? You don't need the first and the last name. Right? There's certain guys. You know, yeah. Messi, he's one of them. Mbappe, he's another one. Right? Ronaldo, you ain't got to say his whole name. You know who I'm talking about. Right? And you could do that in multiple sports. I don't need to say LeBron James. You know who I'm talking about. Michael Jordan's got initials. MJ, that's all I know. Or Mike, you know, or Jordan. Right? I mean, Steph. I mean, all the greats, you ain't got to tell them. You ain't got to say their first and last name. That's who Ronaldo was.
1: So, Q, as we close on this GOAT conversation surrounding Cristiano Ronaldo and his pending retirement. As I mentioned, this is a passing of the torch moment, and I think it's occurring in multiple sports simultaneously. But let's hang on the World Cup. Let's hang on you vacationing last week in Hawaii with a Mai Tai in hand.
0: Yes.
1: Who caught your eye? Is it Mbappe? Is he the next great with Lionel Messi also getting up there in years? Is he the next heir apparent to be the face of the sport internationally?
0: I'm not going to lie. He really did catch my attention. And again, this is from a guy who's not a soccer truther. So I can't give you the resume of all these guys, but obviously, Messi's fantastic. Everyone knows. I mean, he you could be a casual like me and know him. But to actually watch Mbappe go out there and do what he does, he just looks like he's under control, right? He just looks like he's so under control and that the game is easy to him. It's almost like, wait, why is this dude so good? You know what I mean? Like, why is he that good? To me, that's what I got from him. But I think there's a handful of dudes that are fantastic, and they're just going to keep getting bigger, faster, and stronger like they do in every single sport. But, yeah, for me, Mbappe is my guy. She's Mia O'Brien. I'm Q Myers. Coming up next, why did the Celtics decide to move on from one Jaylen Brown? It's Game Night on ESPN Radio on the all-new ESPN app.
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5: 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Mike Trout, how's that to start the season?
2: To the All-Star game.
5: Oh, my goodness. 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Giancarlo Stanton and the American League with one swing has tied it up.
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5: 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Leaping and he caught it. Out of here. Mookie Betts. Shohei Ohtani.
2: Until a champion is crowned at the World Series.
5: And the Dodgers have won it. Repeat champions for the first time in baseball in 25 years. The Dodgers are World Series champs.
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1: O'Brien, the United States' magical run at the World Cup is done. Belgium opened the scoring in the 8th minute tonight in Seattle. Absolute domination from the jump. And while Malik Tillman had an answer and an equalizer in that first half, Belgium would strike again less than 2 minutes later and would never look back. It's a 4-1 final. Belgium will face Spain in the quarters in Los Angeles later this week. The United States was vying for just its third ever quarterfinal appearance. To the majors, in a battle for first place in the AL East, Cam Schlittler no-hit the Rays through 4 and struck out 8 as the New York Yankees get a big win in St. Pete, 5-1. To the NL, the Brewers win a tight one that could go a long way in the NL Central, 4-3 over the Cardinals. How about the New York Mets? They take down the Atlanta Braves in 10 innings, 7-6 at Truist Park. Some other scores that are currently in progress. Actually, just one game now in progress. The Los Angeles Dodgers lead the Colorado Rockies 6-3 in Southern California. This one has just gone final as the Diamondbacks blank the Padres 8-0. The WNBA, 3 games on the slate tonight. The Seattle Storm just prevailed on the road against the Los Angeles Sparks, 82-64, powered by Flaugier Johnson's 23-point performance. In Minnesota, no Olivia Miles. Bit of a problem for Cheryl Reeves' Lynx, who fall to the now 5-win Connecticut Sun, 90-89. And the Golden State Valkyries pick up their second straight dub, 62-49, over the Washington Mystics. For more scores and analysis, head on over to ESPN.com and that all-new ESPN app. Brad Stevens met the Boston media today. Oh, boy. Need I say more? You're going to want to hear from him coming up next on Game Night with Q Myers and yours truly right here on ESPN Radio.
12: 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LeBron watch continues. I'll tell you where he's going and why I think he could make a decision that nobody's expecting. It's Unsportsmanlike, 6

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1: Decision and why was now the right time to make the move?
2: That is a hard thing to trade a guy that you, first of all, care so much about, but secondly, have so much respect and admiration for, to a team that just beat you in the playoffs and that you're going to literally play six times before the playoffs next year with our two preseason games. But I do think that ultimately when you do a deal, you have to be thinking about you first and the optionality it creates for you. If I was being honest, if that exact deal came from a team out west and you were comparing the two, then you probably take the team out west. But that's not the way it was working. I don't know that you can perfectly predict the timing of these things. You know, obviously this was not a secret. People had plenty of information, or at least had a reason to make offers, make a run, whatever the case may be. The one thing that I will say is we tried our very best to look and, again, assess not necessarily – we tried to really assess the value of what we thought a pick was worth, or at least best predict it. But it is an interesting time. The new CBA coincided, you know, what, 7 years after the Supermaxes were instituted. We may not be sitting here if there was a rule in the CBA that said – the guys that you drafted that you signed to 35% Supermaxes count as 25% of the cap, because then that would allow you to build out towards the aprons with a lot less or with a lot more flexibility.
3: All right, Q.
1: Ring the bell. Please, someone ring the bell. Ring the bell on Brad Stevens, Celtics president, basketball operations.
3: Two takeaways. Number one's anecdotal. Optionality is a fancy word for we want to try to compete right now while also building for the future because, we don't have, you know, we have depth, but we don't have the depth, say, of the New York Knicks or the Oklahoma City Thunder. And so, yeah, secretly, we're rebuilding behind the scenes. But we don't want you to know that because we got PG now. So, like, you know, it's all good because he's also going to take up 35% of the cap, which brings me to this. I ran some numbers. You know me. I love to run some numbers here on Game Night on ESPN Radio. So to this prevailing thought from Brad Stevens of, you know, because of the CBA, we just don't feel it's wise to have two players who count for almost 70% of our cap. When we won the title in 2024, Jalen and Jason accounted for 45%, almost half of what they would account for in 2026, 2027. So, okay, so 70 is this number, this fictitious number that Brad Stevens wants to throw out there, okay? So I got six teams for you that have two superstars who account for 60% or more of their cap in 2026, 2027. Let's start with Golden State.
1: Boom.
3: Draymond Green may have opted out, but Steph Curry and Jimmy Butler currently comprise 75.4% of the cap space out there in the Bay Area. The Philadelphia 76ers now with Jaylen Brown in the fold, 70.2%. So they're okay with that 70% number, with Joel Embiid partnering with
1: Jason. And, oh, by the way, they're a lot better today than they were before the trade.
3: Oh, wait, it's because they also drafted well, and DJ Edgecombe is currently a steal, and Tyrese Maxey is just 26 years old. Okay, two more teams before I make my point here. Miami, we know they're all in. We already said it tonight. Yep. They're pushing all their chips to the middle of the table. 65.4% of the cap divided between Giannis Antetokounmpo and Bam Adebayo. Cleveland, 60.8% between Evan Mobley and Donovan Mitchell. So the four teams I just listed, Q, 60% or more of their cap space dedicated to two star players. Miami, Cleveland, Philadelphia, Golden State. Why else have those four teams come up tonight?
1: Because those are also teams that have been talked about with LeBron James.
3: Oh, that's right. And like LeBron James is like not going to take a vet minimum, right? Like he's probably going to want to be paid a little bit.
1: Little something, something. I don't know what he's going to get, but he's going to get a little something, something. He's going to be added to the mix. Let's put it like that.
3: What I can definitively tell you, Q Myers, is that LeBron James is going to a contender.
1: Facts.
3: And what it says to me is that if you're a contender, you have to be comfortable with an ecosystem in which 70% of your cap is dedicated to two players because of the way the CBA is structured. So let me give you two more teams. The Denver Nuggets, 66.2% of the cap space goes to Nikola Jokic, the MVP

0: and Jamal Murray. And one more. The New York Knicks, your reigning NBA champion, 60.4%. Two players, Karl Anthony Towns, OG Anunoby,
1: not even Jalen Brunson, and yet
0: somehow, some way, Leon Rose has found a way to pay those two players, those two quote unquote star players, 60.4% of the cap space, and still pay Jalen Brunson the money that he is owed. Right. And so that's where I say, Brad Stevens, you got to get more creative, bro. That's a lame excuse. Yep. Look at these other teams that are in win now competitive mode. And that's why, back to point number one, it says to me, Celtics are going to compete. But if it all falls apart, oh well.
2: What that tells me, and great number breakdown by you, by the way. But what that tells me is it was never about the money. Mm-mm. It's never about the money. Because as I've always said, if you want to make it work, you can make it work. Right? Like Smokey's mama told him when he told her to go to the store. And go get her something, and only gave him $10, make it work, right? It can make it work if you want to make it work. They didn't want to make it work. At some point, they were going to pass the baton on and say, hey, Jason Tatum, you are the guy. This is your team. There is no more conversation about can these two coexist? Is this guy actually the MVP? Is this guy the guy? I could tell that they were saying that the minute that Jason Tatum came back from a torn Achilles. The way they rolled the red carpet out, they didn't bring him off the bench and scatter his minutes. They're like, nope, you're back full throttle. You're the guy. When the guy who's now in Philadelphia, Jaylen Brown, actually drug them all the way to the number two seed in the East. As soon as they got there, they got to the dance and they saw a prettier girl than what they thought that they came with. It was like, you know what? She's good looking, but she's fine. I want to dance with the fine one. Only to find out that the fine one wasn't that fine after all. Right? It might have been the lighting. The lighting was different. We've all been there, done that. Right? Every once in a while. It's called a strobe light, honey, for you uneducated folks out there. That's what ended up happening. They got woo-woo-wooed by the strobe light of Jason Tatum coming back instead of dancing with the one that brought him there in Jaylen Brown. And then they decided that they were going to leave no questions asked. Not only is this the one that we want to be the face of our franchise, and this is your squad, we're going to prove it to you right now by shipping them off for pennies on the dollar. You are not better with Paul George than you were with Jaylen Brown.
0: I forgot one more number, Q. The Celtics are still paying two players 68% of their cap for the next 3 years. It's just now Jason Tatum and Paul George.
2: Right.
0: It's not 70. It's not 70%. 68%.
2: Right. That's why it was never about money. It's never about money. You can make it work. Money is probably the least of the issues. The issue, as Jaylen Brown said later on his podcast, and I'm sure that his podcast is part of the problem because people are saying he's the smartest guy in the room and he thinks he's the smartest guy in the room. And then you hear reports that he's not even top seven. Get out of here. This dude's an
0: number
2: absolute
0: three in
2: stud.
0: Usage last year. I would say he's, you know, pretty useful if you
2: exactly.
0: ask me.
2: Dude is an absolute stud. And I will double down, triple down, quadruple down if I have to on how good of a player he is. And now he's going to have an opportunity to show it in Philadelphia with some other studs around him, like Tyrese Maxey, like VJ Edgecombe. And oh, by the way, Joel Embiid is still there, and he don't have to be the top three player now. He could actually be the fourth best player on the team, and that's probably a role that'll fit him better, especially with being able to give him some time to rest so he doesn't hurt himself like he normally does.
0: Do we say the L word?
2: No.
0: LeBron James.
2: Yeah, I mean, I can see it, but
0: I hesitate
2: to get to the finish line and the starting blocks, really, when it comes to the 76ers. With the talent, I can see it, but I think with LeBron, it's all roads lead back to Cleveland.
0: Right. Well, I mean, at this point, we also live in a day and age in which the idea of a magnificent three atop your starting lineup mm-hmm. really doesn't exist. It's more about having a two-headed monster
2: yep.
0: and then a great nucleus of support and role players behind them, unless you're the New York Knicks, in which case, you know, you're just getting the college reunion group back together and you're able to make the numbers work. In the words of Les Snead, you know, there's always a way to circumvent the cap, folks.
2: There is.
0: I was going to say something else about Les Snead, but no,
2: yeah.
0: I didn't say that.
2: Family show.
0: Yes, family show here on Game Night on ESPN Radio. Instead, I will just tell you the cap is not real, and they've been circumventing it in Los Angeles for years, and the same can be done in the National Basketball Association. You just have to choose to do so.
2: Well, especially if you're the Celtics, you're talented enough to compete for a championship every year. You're in that conversation. There are certain teams that you know are in that conversation each and every year. The Celtics are supposed to be one of those teams, right? There's certain teams, like I think it's criminal if the Warriors don't put a real roster around Steph at the later end of his career, right? I mean, what are you doing? At this stage of the, you're not waiting for the future.
0: Let him go. If you're not going to do anything.
2: You're his guy. He's your guy. Like, your only responsibility is try to win a championship each and every year. Why do you think Giannis wanted out of Milwaukee? Because every year he wants to have an opportunity to win a championship. I don't know if that's going to happen in Miami the way it's constructed right now. Maybe LeBron James ends up there in South Beach. I don't know. We'll find out. But, I mean, there's certain players that has to be the end-all, be-all goal. And in Boston, you had Tatum, you had Brown, right? You can build around that to compete for a championship every year. I don't think that you're in that conversation when you look at Jason Tatum and now Paul George. I just don't see it. I don't see it.
0: But the depth, though, the depth that they're building. Shout out to Luka Garza. Go
2: Hawks.
0: They
2: saved a little bit of money, though.
0: 2%.
2: Yeah, that 2% will go a long way. That's a little bit of extra tip money.
0: Baylor Shireman, come on down. We're going to give you a little extra money next year.
2: There you go. That's what we're talking about right there. But, hey, Brad Stevens spoke. You know, he gave you the best, you know, Emmett Golden always says reason or excuse. He gave you the best excuse that there was to move on from one Jaylen Brown. She's Mia O'Brien. I'm Q Myers. It's Game Night here on ESPN Radio. Coming up, was this a successful run for the USA at the World Cup? That's next on Game Night on ESPN Radio, the ESPN app, SiriusXM Channel 80, and tune in.
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0: happen. Team USA in the round of 16, and unfortunately falling short against Belgium as they lose 4-1. Their magical ride is over, and we'll close out the show talking about the magical ride being over for Team USA here on Game Night on ESPN Radio, the all-new ESPN app, SiriusXM Channel 80, and tune in. Presented by Progressive Insurance, she's Mia O'Brien, I'm Q Myers, and Mia, even when I say that out loud, I get a little disappointed, right? I mean, our guy Renee, he's got the USA jersey on. He started out the whole day. Our opening text will take people behind the scenes a little bit, let them see how the sausage is made. He sends us a text. Hey, guys, we're on tonight. USA, Belgium, the most important match in U.S. men's national team history is going to be played. It'll be wrapping up right when we come on the air. Should be a lot of excitement. And I'm not going to lie to you. I was pumped all day long because of that opening text that we got from our guy Renee, and then we actually saw the match and we didn't see the energy and we didn't see the juice, and then I felt like I was more pumped up than the team was pumped up to go out there and play. So big disappointment. It was a great run. I'm not mad that they only made it to the round of 16. I say only, that's a great feat. I'm disappointed in the way that they dipped out of the World Cup and the fact that they didn't look like they were ready for the moment, even after getting their guy Balogun back.
1: As we reflect upon this quote-unquote magical run, and I would like to credit my fellow Ithaca College bomber, Jack Kempner, for this tweet and this wonderful illustration. I would love to hear from producer Renee in Bristol to see if he echoes this sentiment, whether or not we can classify it as a magical run. A very rigged group. I wouldn't go that far, Jack. I wouldn't say it was a rigged group, but to be fair, again, the United States had to face the 34th, 28th, and 27th ranked teams in the FIFA World Cup rankings. Then beating Bosnia, because the knockout round expanded to 32 teams. Bosnia, the 61st ranked team in those FIFA World Cup rankings. Then, of course, the Balogun of it all and the idea of the red card that probably shouldn't have been issued in the first place, but having to be rescinded, right. The Belgian appeal being overturned, and the drama of all that ensued, and then finally showing up to your round of 16 matchup, or rather not showing up at all. And so that's where I say to you, producer Renee, the biggest U.S. soccer men's national team fan on this program tonight, because I'm on to 2027 Brazil with the U.S. women's national soccer team, for what it's worth. That's the team that I have this, you know, I don't want to say obsession, that's kind of weird, but I've been had this infatuation with since I was a young girl. And so tell me this, Renee, is that a good classification, a good way of describing what the United States went through? Was it really a magical run?
2: I think magical strong. I think it was a good run. You won 3 games at the World Cup, something you haven't been able to do. You won a knockout round game on your home soil, obviously expanded.
0: Right.
2: But I go back to what Q said. I'm not mad that it's over. I'm just disappointed. I'm more disappointed at the way that it ended.
0: Don't you hate when your parents would say that to you?
2: Yeah.
0: I'm not mad at you. I'm just disappointed. You're like, because no. Be mad at me.
1: Right. Well, okay. Because here's the thing, Q and Renee. If they lost 1-0 tonight, how are you feeling?
0: To me, it depends on how they play.
2: If you're telling me that they went down 1-0 early in the game, but then they took control right after that, kind of like what, you know, England and Mexico went through last night, right, where you know, it's 3-2. England parks the bus and Mexico's just going back and forth and trying to get a goal. If you tell me you went down 1-0 and you did that, fine. All right, you know what? You threw everything you had at it and you lost, but you went out with your head held high.
0: Yeah.
2: Today, absolutely not. You got pantsed in front of your home crowd. And that's disappointing.
1: And that's not magical.
0: No, well, see, but the reason I called it magical, again, as a guy who's not a soccer aficionado, I'm not trying to play that guy. I even started this whole World Cup run saying soccer for dummies while I'm trying to learn this, right? I don't mind being that guy, fully transparent around here. I was told Team USA is not that good. I was told the best guy on the team, this is what I was told, maybe my sources were wrong, Pulisic is the best guy on the squad. Right? You're going to go as he goes. Well, if that was the case, you wouldn't have made it to the round of 16. I call it magical because Balogun all of a sudden became like a hero, right? I call it magical because I felt like a lot of the USA came together as fans and as a country to back our guys in the USA. I call it magical because how many times did they score an own goal? right? How many times did that happen? I mean, it just seemed like the ball was bouncing in the right way. We're starting to learn different people's names that are stepping up. We have Freeman, you know, and, oh, hey, that's so-and-so's son. And you know what I mean? And it's happening, you know, on American soil, and I think more eyeballs are on it. So that's why I called it a magical ride. It just comes to an end in an unmagical way.
2: The one thing I'll say that I guess I'll put a positive spin to it is, we're going to go into 2030 with a bunch of the same guys because they're so young. So you're going to keep a core group of this team. Mm-hmm. And that's good, right? Because, I mean, a lot of them, let's just say it, they showed up in games one and two. They didn't play in game three because they didn't need to. But they showed up in game four, which was the game against Bosnia. They didn't show up in game five. But you know what? They showed up at least. It wasn't a complete dud of a tournament for this team. They, like I said, they won three games. They scored 11 goals, which is the most they've ever scored at a World Cup. So there's positives to it. It just stings right now. It stings really bad.
0: It does. And not only this, or not only that, but, you know, we go into the 4th of July weekend knowing that the USA is playing in the round of 16. To me, that was magical. As I'm on vacation, I'm checking in with, hey, how's Team USA doing? I'm, you know, hitting my homeboy. I'm like, hey, man, can't wait till Monday to see what happens. Like, that was magical. It was 4th of July weekend, and then the USA was going to play. Like, so that, again, I don't want to be, you know, the dark cloud in the room. I'm looking at some of the positives. This was a fun run. It's just the way it ended was disappointing. It's like the first three quarters of the game was great, and then the fourth quarter happened, right? And the Spurs gave up a 29-point lead, or the Cavs gave up a 22-point lead, right? That's what happened. The other squad, Belgium, they were the Knicks.
2: This was game three against the Spurs.
0: Right, exactly. That's how I look at it.
1: The difference was the Knicks were already up 2-0, and they had breathing room.
0: Right.
2: And they won the championship.
1: Because then they showed up the rest of the series.
0: Right. You knew once they came back from those deficits, they weren't losing.
1: But that's also a veteran squad. That's a team that went to the Eastern Conference Finals last year and had to go through not the loss but the lesson of dropping that series in order to propel themselves. And I know that's cliche as heck, boys, but they needed to go through that. I firmly believe it. And I'm sure Jalen Brunson, Carl Anthony Towns, Josh Hart, they would all tell you the same. They had to go through that experience in order to bounce back and win the NBA championship this year. The hope is that the United States can do the same thing. They'll just have to wait 4 years.
0: That's the problem. It's going to take 4 years, but I know who Balogun is now, right? I didn't know who that was going into it. I know who Tillman is. I know that if you have a free kick, go ahead and let that dude kick it, right? Because there's a good chance that he's going to get it in the back of the net. Like, these are things I know. I know that Freeman's a pretty good, you know, player. Like, he's tenaz. He's got that tenacity. He gets after it. There's other players on the squad that I think that, you know, you're starting to understand who they are. Are they the best? No. But I feel like we got to know a handful of players, and they took us on a heck of a ride. If it's not magical, it don't have to be magical, but it was fun at least.
1: Fun while it lasted.
0: Yeah. Yeah, the last wasn't very long when it came to the round of 16 versus Belgium. She's Mia O'Brien. I'm Q Myers. Coming up next, SportsCenter All Night with Jay Reynolds here on ESPN Radio and the all-new ESPN app.
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1: 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I don't mind the move from Portland. I don't know what the fit is there. 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
13: Coming up on SportsCenter All Night. The U.S. men's national team takes on Belgium in the round of 16.
15: The U.S. has been really, really dynamic, especially out in the wide areas. And I think having somebody like Belgium in the game that stretches the back line makes those wide players that much more dangerous.
13: The Yankees look to get back in the win column against the Rays.
16: Fly ball, left field and deep. Simpson back on the track, at the wall. See ya! A huge three-run home run by Caballero. And the Yankees lead 3-0.
13: The Celtics general manager speaks on the decision to trade Jaylen Brown.
17: We talked about, you know, potential future, you know, in Boston or elsewhere. 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
18: 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He delivers, and Thomas whacks it deep to left field. Sosa turned around. He's out of room. It's gone. Another home run for the Royals. Blake Thomas goes deep.
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19: FIFA didn't waffle. U.S., maybe. SportsCenter All Night, ESPN Radio, ESPN app, Sirius XM, Channel 80. In Seattle, it's about the 12s. Started, of course, as the 12th man, but Monday the spotlight was on the 11 who were on the field representing the U.S. in the round of 16. As it turned out, another key number would be 9. Belgium knocking out Team USA. And they do it on the heels with a goal in the 9th minute. U.S. was having its back to the wall early. The Americans were playing uphill from there. Malik Tillman tied the score in the 31st minute, but the U.S. gave up another one 2 minutes later. Belgium back out in front, had a 2-1 lead at the half. Then the U.S. gave up a bad goal in the 57th minute. It was the soccer equivalent of a pick six or a turnover and a layup. Made it 3-1. In the end, Belgium closes out a 4-1 domination of the U.S. ESPN analyst and former U.S. men's national coach, Jurgen Klinsmann.
20: There was a sequence of mistakes all over the place. I mean, in the first half, the first 30 minutes, I've rarely seen so many passing mistakes in all areas on the field. And there was a nervousness that you can feel even in front of television. And now, you know, that leads then into more mistakes. And then it doesn't matter if it's the goalkeeper or if it's other people, then you go down and you lose with a result that hurts. I mean, it hurts. You know, when you go out in a World Cup with that result, that sticks with you. Mm-hmm. It's not going away anymore. And unfortunately, for none of the players and not for the coaching staff.
19: It was the fourth time in the past five World Cups the Americans have exited in the round of 16. The only exception was in 2018 when they didn't even qualify. Belgium also sent the U.S. home from the 2014 World Cup. That match went to extra time. This one, a 4-1 blowout. ESPN analyst Hercules Gomez.
21: Once they struck first, which was a staple of the U.S. men's national team, to strike in those first 10 minutes, it really knocked the wind out of the U.S. men's national team. And you saw just terrible individual performances from big players at the worst possible moment. Sergiño Dest was the worst player on the field, and Mauricio Pochettino took him out at halftime. A player who was constantly losing the ball, who may have been at fault for one, if not two goals. The ball he lets bounce, the first goal. The second goal that Trostard torches him. And then Tim Ream, one of the more reliable ball-playing backs, is not a defending center back. And I know that sounds silly to say, but he's there because he does certain things with the ball at his foot. Gets dunked on by De Ketelaere. Gets posterized. And you're in the hole. You're behind the eight ball before the game even has a chance to get going. And then other players don't show up. Christian Pulisic comes off injured. You give up silly goals. The first time that Matt Friis gets tested in this World Cup is minute one. Mm. The second time is him playing out of the back, gets his pocket picked, and Tim Ream can't bail him out, and it's the third goal. It was one error after another that snowballed and sent the U.S. men's national team to a psyche that they could never overcome.
1: Hark, overhyped?
21: I guess it depends on who you ask, who you listen to. And that's a problem in this country. Mm. You're listening to people who are saying, we can go all the way. The U.S. can win the World Cup. They're on major networks saying these things. Why not us? Now, the coach can say it. Absolutely. Because he's a coach and he has to motivate his players. You have a responsibility if you've got a microphone in front of you to at some point in time just be realistic with the people. And Belgium is a team that is on the cusp of that elite level around the world, but not one of those elite teams. They're not a France, they're not a Spain, they're not a Portugal. And in this year, two games, aggregate scoreline of 9-3 on home soil. I went out and I said this team could play against Belgium physically, that they would give them fits, where we mistook our evaluation of this team was psychologically and mentally what they would do if they faced adversity. They weren't ready for the moment. They weren't ready for it in 2022. And we said they were still green. They weren't ready for it here. And it's not debutantes like Alex Freeman who weren't ready. It's the likes of a Christian Pulisic, a Sergiño Dest. It's your most important players, a 39-year-old Tim Ream, if you will, your team captain. In the biggest of moments, you can't allow those players to have bad performances mentally. Because on the field, some things may not go your way. But from the opening minute that Matt Friis was tested, they were in a shell. And psychologically, they were already beaten. The U.S. men's national team beat themselves today. Belgium is a very good team and tactically took it to Mauricio Pochettino and his players. But this team, this Belgium team that we saw in this tournament, is now four goals better than the U.S. men's national team. The U.S. men's national team gave them those four goals today.
19: And as a result, it's Belgium advancing to its fourth World Cup quarterfinals, first since 2018 when they were eliminated by France in the semifinals. U.S. now eliminated in the round of 16 once again. First loss in competitive matches, though, played in Seattle. but it was a spot where the air went out early in the second half. ESPN analyst Casey Keller.
0: Well, the atmosphere was great, but you could tell that it just got muted because of how well Belgium played from the very start. You felt that after the deflected free kick and the goal, you felt, okay, here's the moment. The crowd was just getting ready to take off, and then how quickly Belgium responded with that go-ahead goal just once again just muted the crowd, and you just kind of hoped that the start of the second half, there was going to be enough to really get going. And then, unfortunately, that terrible mistake that led to the third goal just completely took the air out of the whole stadium.
2: The goalkeeping situation obviously has been such a discussion on our shows leading up to this, especially with you. We talked about how Matt Freese hadn't been tested at this level yet. And now I suppose we can say he has failed that test.
0: Well, I mean, I was optimistic when he came up with the nice save after, you know, in the first minute. And I thought, okay, that could really kind of settle his nerves. And then obviously just, nothing to blame about the first two goals. But then to come up with that mistake at that key time. Yes, Belgium was great. They were good. Give them a ton of credit. But at still the one goal deficit, you felt anything can happen. Another deflected free kick, a mistake, something to just to get back into this match. And then to give Belgium that two goal cushion at that stage, it was just comfortable from then on. The U.S. pushed hard. They did what they could to try to get back into the match. But Belgium just showed their class. And then, obviously, with Lukaku and Doku coming in at the time they did, and then Lukaku getting that cherry on top, it just finished off a classy performance from Belgium throughout.
19: 4-1 final as the U.S. goes home. The Americans just unraveled. Christian Pulisic, pretty much ineffective before leaving in the second half. He turned the ball over 11 times in the first half, more than anybody on the field. ESPN analyst Breck Shea and Jeff Cameron.
22: You could see it. They were like apprehensive from, you know, from the first game we played in the World Cup against Paraguay. We set the tone. We were aggressive. We had this energy. We didn't have that tonight. And I think all over the pitch, we were second best. And you could sense that. We were second guessing. Do we step? Do we drop? We're giving them too much respect. Hey, they're a top 10 FIFA ranked team, right? But you gotta give them respect, but you don't give them too much respect. They're also playing in front of our fans. And for us, you know, I think we were apprehensive, we were nervous. Those are all big things, you know. There's a huge knockout game. This is a rematch from 2014, which I had the privilege to play in. Listen, I understand those nerves, but just we had too much quality to go out the way we did tonight. I'm gutted, really.
23: From the jump, I mean, they were all over us. We were second to every ball, the second behind every pass, every tackle. They were all over us, and it knocked the wind out of us, and I think we never got our second wind. It was frustrating to watch. I know they would be disappointed. It really is difficult to swallow at the end of the day. It's hard to go out like this, especially when they played so well leading into this with so much confidence, so much swagger, like you said, to show up today. It really hurts.
19: And it's another exit for the U.S. in the round of 16. 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So Belgium moves on. Up next is Spain, a 1-0 win over Portugal on Monday. Mikel Merino scores the only goal of the game. The first minute of stoppage time in the second half. He entered as a sub in the 85th minute. Scores with his fifth touch of the game. Spain moves on to the World Cup quarterfinals for the sixth time and the first time since 2010 when they won the title. Portugal eliminated in all three of its knockout stage ties against Spain. Cristiano Ronaldo had 19 touches in the loss, second fewest in a World Cup match in which he started. This one he started and finished, still in the game at the end. Gonzalo Ramos did not play in the loss. Roberto Martinez making five subs for his team, none taking Ronaldo off the field. ESPN FC analyst Shaka Hislop and Craig Hurley.
24: If you're Gonzalo Ramos, who's just made a move from PSG to Milan, he's just scored the winner in the round of 32 against Croatia, such an important goal, and you don't even come on the field in a game that's tight because he thinks he's saving you for extra time where he gets that added substitute. But you don't get to extra time because when Moreno scores, then the game is dead and buried pretty much, and he doesn't have that substitutions. And in the biggest of moments, the biggest of moments, and we talked about this for months about the manager of Portugal. Yeah, he took him off in that Croatia game, but this was the biggest of moments against one of the favourites for the tournament, and he's left a player on who did basically little in the game. There was no threat. There was no threat of the pace from Cristiano Ronaldo getting in behind. But we knew that. We knew that, so it needed something different. And they'll nail him to a mast back in Portugal about this. They got to. Because it's not about Ronaldo. It's not about him playing the last World Cup. It's not about all that. It's about Portugal and the national team and this multi-talented squad of players they've got. And he made a decision, Roberto Martinez, for the individual, not for the betterment of the team, and they've paid the penalty.
3: At the same time, Ronaldo was not the only underperformer in this Portugal team. We came into this World Cup saying that Portugal arguably had the best midfield of any team in the tournament. Yet you'd not seen anything from that incredibly talented midfield. While I agree, Ronaldo could have been sacrificing, in want of a better word, a whole lot sooner, a whole lot more often during the course of this tournament, you being unable to get a tune out of that midfield three, again, that is as damning a criticism on Roberto Martinez as his unwillingness to make big changes. And I'm looking at Ronaldo here.
19: And as a result, it's Spain that moves on. They get Belgium on Friday in Los Angeles. SportsCenter all night, ESPN Radio to baseball. Rough stretch for the New York Yankees of late. 9 losses in their last 10 games, falling 4 games behind in the AL East. Yankees facing the division-leading Rays Monday. They get a big outing from starter Cam Schlittler. 8 innings, 4-hit ball, 8 strikeouts. 8th road start with either 0 or 1 run allowed. And the offense gave him some support.
16: Fly ball, left field and deep. Simpson back on the track, at the wall. See ya! A huge 3-run home run by Caballero. And the Yankees lead 3-0. Another high drive to left field. Simpson back on the track, at the wall. He's done it again. Another home run for Caminero. Check that. Not Caminero. Caballero. And it is 4-1. His 10th home run of the season and his second today.
19: 2 homers, 4 RBI, 4 of the 5 Yankees runs. It's a 5-1 win over the Rays. Michael K on the YES Network. Yankees, first time in franchise history, they finished with 3 hits, all of which were home runs. Rays with their 3rd straight loss after winning 9 straight. Yankees back within 3 games. As for the Mets and Braves, this one got interesting late.
4: Lacy is set. Pitch. Swinging a high fly ball. Deep right field. Toward the pole. Fair or foul. This one is fair. This one is gone. Juan Soto puts the Mets in front with a towering home run to the top of the chop house in right. And it's 5-3 Mets in the ninth. This one goes 430 feet into the Atlanta night.
19: Juan Soto giving the Mets the lead in the top of the ninth. Matt Olson, though, ties it in the bottom of the ninth inning. So to the 10th they went.
4: The 0-2. Swung on, hit down the left field line. Long run for Mateo. Not going to get there. And a one hops off the wall. Bichette scores. Young flying around third. He'll come to the plate. He scores as the throw's cut off. 2-run go-ahead double for Luis Torrens. And the Mets take a 7-5 lead in the 10th inning.
19: Go-ahead 2-run double with 2 outs in the top of the 10th. And it's a 7-6 win for the Braves, for the Mets over the Braves. Their 8th extra inning win this season. Braves, meanwhile, with their 2nd straight loss, they're a baseball worst 7-16 since June 9th. Answering for the trade. That's next. SportsCenter All Night continues. It's ESPN Radio.
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19: Hey, it's Evan Cohen. Coming up on Tuesday, we'll have full reaction to the United States match versus Belgium, plus LeBron watch continues. Where is the king going to end up? 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
12: A walk-off homer in the bottom of the 14th inning. 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
12: 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Mike Trout, how's that to start the season?
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12: Oh, my goodness. 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Giancarlo Stanton and the American League with one swing has tied it up.
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1: 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There was certainly quite a bit of anticipation for Monday's matchup with Belgium. The U.S. ultimately losing. The U.S. did get Balogun back on the field after FIFA suspended the red card. Much of America was anticipating yet another American win. That's not what happened in Seattle. Were Americans just wearing blinders? ESPN FC analyst Jermaine Jones.
2: If you watch it, I think the game was an open game and the U.S. was in the game. They had good possession, but that doesn't mean a lot, especially in games when you play against teams like Belgium, because you know they have the individual quality. And I think what I don't like was that in general, in the complete country, we were talking, or everybody was talking, Belgium down. We talked about three guys. They're too old, they're not playing, and this and that. And that is the issue. And this team from Belgium showed up and proved you again. That's the seventh, now was the eighth game you played against Belgium. And you don't win seven. The last one was 1930 you won against them. And you come out and you play with kind of an, I would say, an arrogant way from the public and everything. I would not put it even on the players, but from the outside. And now you're losing this game. And you see how you're losing it. Lukaku at the end, he scores and he puts it up. You guys talking too much. So that's the signal for that. You know, and I'm always said that, and I said it before, that's a good generation of players. But why is so much hype behind it? They're not achieved anything. We, most of the time, this country went out round of 16. So now we're out of round of 16. So we have to talk about it. And like Jürgen said, you will look back and you will be like, okay, we can work on it. We can get better for the next one. But we said that already in Qatar. So, you know, then we went out again. So and now we go in this one. Now you have to look and you have to sit down and have real conversation. Because in this game today, was for me, Tielemans was the main guy where you can see that there's a difference. That he stepped it up. He was trying. Yeah. He was battling. But at the end, like you said, there was a couple guys where I said, and I was one of the guys who said before the tournament, I don't see Ream as a defender for this team in this situation, in this time where we right now are. He played, and today you will get proven.
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3: Jaylen Brown taking his talents to Philly.
4: I'm told Jaylen Brown never requested a trade, and yet over the last couple weeks, they shopped him relentlessly.
5: Paul George hasn't been consistently good since I was skinny.
1: Celtics making the deal. Brad Stevens was the one who traded Jaylen Brown to Philly. Said he did it to keep the team competitive. And because the path moving forward became, quote, more challenging. The Celtics president of basketball operations.
6: As Jaylen and I sat down in early June and we talked about, you know, potential future, you know, in Boston or elsewhere, I told him that if we were to ever trade Jaylen, that would be a really sad day for me personally. And certainly the emotions that all of us have felt and the consternation we've all felt have been tied a lot less to the moments of highlights in a game, but a lot more of meaningfulness to fans, meaningfulness to the people in our building, and just a meaningfulness of relationships. I've lost sleep over the fan part of this. Yeah. I get it. Like, there's a bunch of seven jerseys around. I'm pretty sure I bought a couple. So I get it. And, you know, yeah, somebody asked me earlier today, do you miss coaching? I said, I did this week. Yeah. You know, like that's, this is not for the faint of heart.
1: And the deal certainly has been a head-scratcher for a number of those who look at the NBA, ESPN's Tim McMahon.
7: I mean, really, the reactions range from completely befuddled to somewhat sympathetic. And I'm talking to his peers, the peers that voted Brad Stevens the executive of the year in two of the last three seasons. So obviously, there's a lot of respect, but it's hard to explain how a guy who was sixth in MVP voting coming off a career year in the middle of his prime got such relatively low value as a return. And in this, especially, you know, I had one executive say, I can't believe that they made the trade for that return to Philly, a bitter rival. And, you know, I had another GM tell me the difference, and this is, analytics are a toxic topic, let's just be honest, but analytically, the stats guys in the room will say they're, the difference between the perception, the reputation, the accolades of Jaylen Brown, and where teams consider his value in terms of dollars is as wide as any player in the league. And so the fact that he's on a supermax contract, but is not perceived by front offices, by decision makers around the league as a superstar, that had a lot to do with the return. Now, as far as confusion goes, if you know you got to trade him, if you feel that way, why not go all in on Giannis? Why not throw Baylor Shireman, Hugo Gonzalez in on that deal and, you know, basically force the Bucks' hand, try to win that bidding war against the Heat? And why make that trade on July 1st? You know, I did have one executive say, look, when you see all these potential partners popping off the table, it's maybe better to make a bad deal than none at all if you feel like you're forced to make a trade.
1: 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That's next. SportsCenter All Night continues. It's ESPN Radio.
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1: Yankees open their series with the division-leading Rays with a win, pulling back within three. Ramos with 5 RBI in the Giants' rout of Toronto. Spain scores late to beat Portugal. Belgium scores early and beats the U.S.
2: Fowler and Balogun will be available to play against Belgium in Seattle.
3: The guy who should not have been denied is going to get an opportunity to play in the round of 16.
4: You're an American fan. You should feel glorious.
5: Alex Freeman might have said it best. We don't know how this happened. We're just happy that it happened.
1: Fans were ecstatic leading up to Monday's round of 16 matchup. More on that in a moment. Belgium was ticked, maybe taking it out on Team USA. Belgium scoring in the 9th minute, had a 2-1 lead at halftime. Early in the second half, U.S. with a big mistake. It allowed a goal for Belgium, putting them up 3-1. They go on to the 4-1 win. ESPN FC analyst Hercules Gomez on that third goal.
6: I know exactly what he's trying to do. He comes off his line. He's going to play the ball upfield with his left foot. The lane he thought was open closes, and he second-guesses himself and gets his pocket picked. Tim Ream can't bail him out. He attacks the ball with the outside of his left boot. It goes in on a very weak shot. Both plays could have been preventable. They were not. Now you're down 3-1. It was vital to take advantage of those momentum swings. You just equalized the game off a free kick, deflected, went in against a quality goalkeeper like Thibaut Courtois. Take advantage. Settle yourself down. You're back in this game. And then 2 minutes later, Trossard down the left-hand side to Ketelaere off a header. Again, easily preventable. Put out the fire before the cross is out. Do not get bodied by a false nine, a player who's not even a nine. And it doesn't happen. There are moments that emotionally do you in this match. I do not know how preventable it was or how much more Mauricio Pochettino could have gotten him prepared. But in the worst possible moment, he had his moment. Yeah. And that's going to do you in.
1: U.S. was actually favored

0: tournament, how they played this game, how professional, how focused, and how determined they were from the start on. From the first second on, they dictated the tempo, they set the tone, they were ahead of the curve, they won their one-against-one battles without making too much fuss of it. It was really interesting to see how professional they executed all their maneuvers and their game plan. They had a plan, and obviously it helps then to go 1-0 up, even then came the equalizer. But it seemed like even the equalizer didn't really bother them much. You know, they kept their way of playing. They were in control. They were really in control all 90 minutes. And they deserved this win. They deserved to go through. And for the U.S. team, this is a game that, when you analyze it now in the aftermath, that's a lot you can take away from, you learn from. But obviously in this moment, at that time, in a big tournament like this, it's also a huge disappointment.
1: Jürgen, do you feel there was a bit of overhyping for the team based on the results that we have seen, when really and truly they weren't tested at the level that we wanted to see them tested?
0: Well, I think their overhyping, or, you know, their high expectations came automatically through their fantastic performance in the first game against Paraguay. These 60 minutes against Paraguay gave us all the feeling that we are ready for more. We are ready for competing with the best in the world. And there's a team that will maybe be able to grow game by game. But unfortunately, it didn't happen. Then afterwards, they can play definitely on a very high level, which they showed. But the key in a tournament like this is consistency. And if you want to go really far, then this type of consistency should be, should actually grow and getting better and better game by game, you know, like the big teams usually do in a tournament like that. Not all obviously did that. You know, other teams went home earlier, like Germany, Holland, even Brazil now went home, and there are big disappointments in this tournament. I think, you know, the team kind of set the bar so high with their first game against Paraguay that afterwards they were not able anymore to keep that level. And now they go out this way, which was basically, it was a lesson by Belgium, unfortunately, and it brings you back to the ground. So you can, you can talk about a certain overhype, but that overhype came automatically after the performance against Paraguay.
2: Shortly after Belgium took a 3-1 lead in the second half Monday, Christian Pulisic was forced out with an injury, replaced by Sebastian Berhalter in the 59th minute. He had attempted a shot, Pulisic had, but the challenge from Belgium left him in obvious pain. Pulisic wound up with zero shots, zero chances created. ESPN analyst Hercules Gomez and Jermaine Jones.
3: Belgium played it really good. Belgium always tried to keep the ball. They were not panicking, even under pressure. They were always finding ways to play themselves out of the pressure points when the U.S. always tried to get them in. That what made them strong and good in the games before, right? Because we were seeing it when they played against Paraguay, when they played Australia. They were high up when the opponent lost the ball. They were straight there to win the ball back.
4: Yeah, so Castagne was on them.
3: Yeah, and this time you were able to see that Belgium had not a problem with that. The Belgium always find ways to get out in their play that calm and then, like we said, they find a way then to punish them with the goals. And then you're running behind. And then you're starting, like, and that's something too. In that tournament, you were never in that position that you had to run behind. Right? So that's a complete learning phase again, where you have to learn, you have to figure out, oh, now we're down and we have to figure out how we get through this whole thing. And go back to Christian. I think it's tough too, and I said it always before. It cannot always rely on him because he's human. He can have a bad day. Yes, he was maybe today not in the game that much and had not the best game, but it cannot always be Christian has to be on the best time. So I would not put it just on him.
4: Luke Bakio and Castagne down the left-hand side really pinned Anthony Robinson, Christian Pulisic, it forced them to retract. The U.S. men's national team didn't breathe until the second half when Mauricio Pochettino brought in Giovanni Reyna and shortened those distances in the center of the midfield. The first half, the distances that Tyler Adams had to try to cover, you could already see he was gassed heading into that second half. There was just too much space in that midfield. Malik Tillman couldn't operate as he usually does. Weston McKennie was nowhere to be found because those spaces weren't there. They would make the runs, But in making those runs, if you lost the ball with how good Belgium was, they were coming right back down your throat. It really put the U.S. men's national team in a defensive posture all game.

0: The U.S. is out with 4-1 loss. SportsCenter all night, ESPN Radio. Phil Balogun did play, of course, wound up with 3 shots, one of them on target, 19 touches for Balogun in his 90 minutes. But it's the fact he played, of course, that drew the spotlight to Team USA, FIFA suspending the red card so he could play. FIFA admitting President Trump did make a call, but insisted their disciplinary panel is independent of any of that. But it's the look, the perception, says the guys at PTI.
1: Wilbon, what does this decision mean?
2: I don't know. I would say it's just shady. It's just shady. It's seedy. It's shameful behavior. It's thuggish behavior all the way around. Look, we know that bullying behavior is no stranger to this person and incident. We know that FIFA, as an organization, has been involved in all kinds of scandalous stuff. It's like the IOC.
3: That's right.
2: So again, 360 degrees around it is just shameful. So basically what it says is nothing that happens on the field of play is sort of out of bounds to be just sort of addressed, and whoever can get away with being the most thuggish individual in the moment. And that's what it says to me.
3: To you.
2: The whole thing is diminished to me, no matter what country it is, and no matter who's president, because he has said, he's talked to many presidents all the time, that behavior is bullying and probably thuggish too. So it's just unwanted.
3: I'm going 180 away from this, because to me, I've thought about this a lot. To me, the most important thing in all of this is to get the call right. This is the tradition of sports in America most recently. You review the call, you get the call right, and maybe you have to change the punishment. So what is most important to me? Did this action warrant, did it get up to the level that it warranted a red card? From the people that I watch on television who are soccer people,
2: no.
3: Most people seem to think it did.
2: Overwhelming.
3: Right. This is not, for example, like the case of Alyssa Thomas taking her fist and grinding it into Caitlin Clark's neck, for which she should have got 5 games and she only got 1. So that's an important thing to me, that it may not go up to the level of red card. Then there's the other part of how this stuff is reviewed. Are the procedures to review it completely followed? And a lot of people say they aren't being followed. The head of FIFA understands this is a television show.
2: These two are separate things. I don't want outside intervention determining who can play.
3: I think
2: we wouldn't stand
3: right
2: for that in anything else, but outside intervention.
3: I think everybody's got a right to make their position known. In other words, people say, for example, let's keep sports and politics separate.
2: Spare me from that.
3: Because these are the most corrupt organizations over
2: the
3: long history.
2: All the people who normally say, many of the people normally say, keep politics out of my sports. I don't want to hear it. 360 degrees.
3: Okay.
2: Shameful.
3: Awful. But we disagree on a lot of the particulars of this.
0: Balogun in the game Monday night, not much of an impact. 3 shots, U.S. bows out, Belgium moves on, and gets Spain in the quarterfinals Friday in Los Angeles. SportsCenter all night, ESPN Radio. Back to baseball, Royals taking it to Philly on Monday.
4: Hopefully today they get win number 7 at least. There's a fly ball to left field. Sosa going back in front of the fence. It's gone! Into the Phillies' bullpen. Tyler Tolbert with his first home run. He's on cycle watch, and the Royals lead it 10-1.
0: 96-5, the Fan. Royals would go on to a 15-1 win over the Phillies. Royals with 15 runs, 22 hits, both of which are season highs. They had 3 players with at least 3 hits, their most in a game since last September. It's a 14-run win, tied for the second largest margin of victory in their last 20 years. Phillies losing in a rout, but the Braves lost in 10 to the Mets, so Atlanta's leading their division 3 over the Phillies. ESPN insider Jeff Passan.
5: The fact that it's a race at all is shocking. And the Phillies thought coming into today, they had Christopher Sanchez on the mound, that they were going to perhaps pick up another game. But they've done some real damage against the Atlanta Braves. And the Braves have Ronald Acuna on the injured list. They still have multiple starting pitchers on the injured list. Robert Suarez, one of their best relievers this year, on the injured list too. But the Phillies are just playing better baseball. And we have to remember back to when Rob Thompson got fired and Don Mattingly took over. They looked like one of the worst teams in the big leagues, but the return of Zach Wheeler, which is now 13 starts deep, has certainly helped matters, and they've started hitting a little bit too. And when you have Kyle Schwarber and Bryce Harper in that lineup, 2 All-Stars this year, you're not going to go too long with the offensive troubles that they had.
0: Jeff Passan mentioning Christopher Sanchez. He lasted 3 1/3, gave up 9 earned runs on 12 hits. ERA of 5.32 on the road this season. Well, if you like offense, Nationals and Astros may have been for you.
6: The kick and the pitch. Swing a high drive, left center field. Matthews back to the track, to the wall, and there it goes. A grand slam for James Wood. Nationals 12, Astros 6.
0: Dave Jagler, Nationals Radio Network. It would be a 12-11 win for Washington over Houston. Third game this season in Major League Baseball where both teams scored in double digits. Nationals get their third win this season after trailing by at least 5. C.J. Abrams' 19th home run, most by a Nationals shortstop prior to the All-Star break in franchise history. Also putting up double digits, the Giants.
7: Just a trusty guy. It's good to have his energy back.
0: Ramos, high drive, left field, gone! Almost to the top of the bleachers. A titanic home run from Elliot Ramos to cap off a monster night. He's got a triple and 2 home runs. It's 10-1 Giants. KNBR with the call. 10 runs in for the Giants. Ramos with a career-high 5 RBI, first career multi-homer game. Giants wind up putting up 10 in the 10-1 win over the Blue Jays. The Diamondbacks came close to double digits.
8: 2 on, 1 out. And Buehler's first pitch. Kepler swings. There's the big fly. High and deep to right. Way back and out of here. Oh, man. It's his first as a Diamondback. That baby had a vapor trail on it. And it's now a 6-0 Diamondback lead.
0: It would be an 8-0 win over the Padres for Kepler. 4 RBI, 17th career game with 4 or more RBI, who's first with the Diamondbacks as they get the 8-0 win over the Padres. Brewers a 4-3 win over the Cardinals. Straight ahead, SportsCenter All Night continues. 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
1: 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NBA Monday, the Giannis Antetokounmpo trade became official, ending his 13-year career with the Bucks. He heads to the Miami Heat. Giannis releasing a video on social media saying goodbye to Milwaukee, quote, "No matter where I am, Milwaukee will always be my city, my team, my family." Meanwhile, in Boston, Celtics team president Brad Stevens saying that Jaylen Brown was traded to keep the team competitive because the future was getting challenging. Earlier on ESPN Radio, the Boston Globe's Gary Washburn.
2: I think people are walking away in Boston as to still, like, why did you guys make this deal? Like, not maybe why did you trade Jaylen Brown if you feel like, you know, he's due for the two-year, $140 million extension. And I think what people aren't realizing is Jason Tatum is due the same extension next year. So financially, it's feasible why you would move him, but why now? Why to Philadelphia? Why did you get such little in return? How come you didn't value your own player? How come you left him dangled out there for 10 days after the Giannis thing fell through? We really didn't get a lot of answers to those questions besides optionality was a word used a lot and flexibility.
1: It says the heat is now on the entire Celtics organization. On the court, WNBA Storm, an 82-64 win over the Sparks, who are 1-6 this season without Kelsey Plum. Sun beat the Lynx 90-89. They're 3-1 in the last four games is the Sun. Valkyries 62-49 win over the Mystics. Valkyries now have a five-game win streak. SportsCenter All Night, ESPN Radio.
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3: How good is that? Are you not entertained?
0: Number five.
1: With 9 losses in 10 games, it's been a rough stretch for the Yankees lately, but Monday, they got up off the mat. Yes Network.
4: Fly ball, left field and deep. Simpson back on the track, at the wall. See ya! A huge 3-run home run by Caballero. And the Yankees lead 3-0.
0: Number four.
1: Giants putting up 10 runs against the Blue Jays, half of them driven in by one guy, KNBR.
5: Ramos, high drive, left field, gone! Almost to the top of the bleachers. A titanic home run from Elliot Ramos to cap off a monster night.
0: Number three.
1: What a night in Atlanta. Mets moving in front in the top of the ninth thanks to Juan Soto. 880 ESPN New York.
6: Swinging a high fly ball. Deep right field. Toward the pole. Fair or foul. This one is fair. This one is gone. Juan Soto puts the Mets in front with a towering home run to the top of the chop house in right. And it's 5-3 Mets in the ninth. This one goes 430 feet into the Atlanta night.
0: Number two.
1: Mets ultimately win the game, but it would take extra innings because of what Matt Olson did for the Braves in the bottom of the ninth. 680 the fan.
7: Three balls and a strike. Here it comes. And there it goes. Fly ball deep left field. Soto back. Still back. At the wall. We're tied. A home run by Matt Olson the opposite way. And he was bringing it to left field. Over the wall. We are tied up at 5.
0: Number one.
1: With 19, C.J. Abrams has the most homers by a Washington shortstop prior to the All-Star break in franchise history. Nationals Radio Network.
8: And Burrows kicks and delivers. Swing and a line drive deep to right. Down the line. Going, going, going. Goodbye. And this game is tied on a laser beam line drive 3-run homer for the National League's All-Star starting shortstop.
1: 23 total runs. Nats winning it 12-11. Much less scoring in Seattle. Team USA with one goal in their 4-1 loss to Belgium. Americans out in the round of 16 again. Mauricio Pochettino would not offer an indication about whether he wants to stay as coach of the U.S. men's national team following the loss. ESPN analyst Casey Keller and Hercules Gomez.
9: This is the highest paid coach in the history of the U.S. men's national team. A coach they reset the market for. One of the highest paid international managers who's gotten to the same place that every coach before him has gotten. Except one. Maybe two, if you count 1930. What are we doing here? You don't need a World Cup with a round of 16 exit to evaluate 20 months worth of work. 20 months worth of this coach and his people constantly flirting with other teams, whether it's Premier League or whether it's in Spain or whatever the case may be. I don't even know if Mauricio Pochettino wants to coach the international game. I'm sure he had a lot of fun at this World Cup. And he did a lot of good things with his team in this World Cup. But nothing any other coach before him hasn't done. And yeah, you can win 3 games. You can do that. That's fine. Bruce Arena went 1-1-1 and made it to a quarterfinal. Was a blown handball away from making it to the semifinal. Jurgen Klinsmann got out of a group of death. A much more difficult scenario. So if you're going to judge him, don't judge him off this World Cup. Judge him off the totality of the 20 months and what you felt, what you saw. It took us 20 months to find a starting lineup. So listen, these players today were not good enough. And ultimately, that's Pochettino's job. I don't want to put all the blame on him today. I don't think he has all the blame. But Rudy Garcia made 3 adjustments and put him in a world of difficulty. That's the reality here. Nothing has changed.
10: Yeah, I think that's tough. I mean, because like you said, I mean, the whole idea was he was brought in to take the team to the next level, and he wasn't able to achieve that.
1: Under Pochettino, against top 25 FIFA teams, 3 wins, 1 draw, 9 losses. He was brought in with quite a bit of hype, but as for his future, he said after the loss, quote, now is not a moment to talk about that. His contract expires at the end of this tournament. U.S. Soccer has reportedly approached him about a possible contract extension. Did that before the World Cup began. More on Monday's action next. Sports Center All Night continues. It's ESPN Radio.
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3: home? Well, I got filthy fat going home. I mean, let's be honest. You know, a cup of gumbo has enough sodium in it to choke a cheetah, right? So, yeah, I got choked down. I can't feel my left leg. It was remarkable to go home. Too many po' boys, too much gumbo, too much alligator sauce piquant. Yes, I did have alligator tail.
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0: Coming up on SportsCenter All Night. The U.S. men's national team takes on Belgium in the round of 16.
23: The U.S. has been really, really dynamic, especially out in the wide areas. And I think having somebody like Belgium in the game that stretches the back line makes those wide players that much more dangerous.
0: The Yankees look to get back in the win column against the Rays.
4: Fly ball, left field and deep. Simpson back on the track, at the wall. See ya! A huge three-run home run by Caballero. And the Yankees lead 3-0.
0: The Celtics general manager speaks on the decision to trade Jaylen Brown.
24: We talked about, you know, potential future, you know, in Boston or elsewhere. 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
0: Plus, we give you all the action from around the majors.
25: Now sitting at 254. He delivers, and Thomas whacks it deep to left field. Sosa turned around. He's out of room. It's gone. Another home run for the Royals. Blaine Thomas goes deep.
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1: FIFA didn't waffle. U.S.? Maybe. 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In Seattle, it's about the 12s. Started, of course, as the 12th man, but Monday the spotlight was on the 11 who were on the field representing the U.S. in the round of 16. As it turned out, another key number would be 9. Belgium knocking out Team USA. And they do it on the heels with a goal in the 9th minute. U.S. was having its back to the wall early. The Americans were playing uphill from there. Malik Tillman tied the score in the 31st minute, but the U.S. gave up another one 2 minutes later. Belgium back out in front, had a 2-1 lead at the half. Then the U.S. gave up a bad goal in the 57th minute. It was the soccer equivalent of a pick six or a turnover and a layup. Made it 3-1. In the end, Belgium closes out a 4-1 domination of the U.S. ESPN analyst and former U.S. men's national coach, Jurgen Klinsmann.
26: There was a sequence of mistakes all over the place. I mean, in the first half, the first 30 minutes, I've rarely seen so many passing mistakes in all areas on the field. And there was a nervousness that you can feel even in front of television. And now, you know, that leads then into more mistakes, and then it doesn't matter if it's the goalkeeper or if it's other people, then you go down and you lose with a result that result 4-1 that hurts. I mean, it hurts. You know, when you go out in a World Cup with that result, that sticks with you. Mm-hmm. It's not going away anymore, unfortunately, for none of the players and not for the coaching staff.
1: It was the fourth time in the past 5 World Cups the Americans have exited in the round of 16. The only exception was in 2018 when they didn't even qualify. Belgium also sent the U.S. home from the 2014 World Cup. That match went to extra time. This one, a 4-1 blowout. ESPN analyst Hercules Gomez.
27: Once they struck first, which was a staple of the U.S. men's national team, to strike in those first 10 minutes, it really knocked the wind out of the U.S. men's national team. And you saw just terrible individual performances from big players at the worst possible moment. Sergiño Dest was the worst player on the field, and Mauricio Pochettino took him out at halftime. A player who was constantly losing the ball, who may have been at fault for one, if not two goals. The ball he lets bounce, the first goal. The second goal that Trossard torches him. And then Tim Ream, one of the more reliable ball-playing backs, is not a defending center back. And I know that sounds silly to say, but he's there because he does certain things with the ball at his foot. Gets dunked on by De Ketelaere. Gets posterized. And you're in the hole. You're behind the eight ball before the game even has a chance to get going. and then other players don't show up. Christian Pulisic comes off injured. You give up silly goals. The first time that Matt Friis gets tested in this World Cup is minute one. Mm. The second time is him playing out of the back, gets his pocket picked, and Tim Ring can't bail him out, and it's the third goal. It was one error after another that snowballed and sent the U.S. men's national team into a psyche that they could never overcome.
5: Hark, overhyped?
27: I guess it depends on who you ask, who you listen to, and that's a problem in this country. Mm. You're listening to people who are saying, we can go all the way. The U.S. can win the World Cup. They're on major networks saying these things. Why not us? Now, the coach can say it. Absolutely. Because he's a coach and he has to motivate his players. You have a responsibility if you've got a microphone in front of you to at some point in time just be realistic with the people. And Belgium is a team that is on the cusp of that elite level around the world, but not one of those elite teams. They're not a France. They're not a Spain. They're not a Portugal. And in this year, two games, aggregate scoreline of 9-3 on home soil. I went out and I said this team could play against Belgium physically, that they would give them fits, where we mistook our evaluation of this team was psychologically and mentally what they would do if they faced adversity. They weren't ready for the moment. They weren't ready for it in 2022. And we said they were still green. They weren't ready for it here. And it's not debutantes like Alex Freeman who weren't ready. It's the likes of a Christian Pulisic, a Sergiño Dest. It's your most important players, a 39-year-old Tim Ream, if you will, your team captain. In the biggest of moments, you can't allow those players to have bad performances mentally. Because on the field, some things may not go your way. But from the opening minute that Matt Friis was tested, they were in a shell. And psychologically, they were already beaten. The U.S. men's national team beat themselves today. Belgium is a very good team and tactically took it to Mauricio Pochettino and his players. But this team, this Belgium team that we saw in this tournament, is not four goals better than the U.S. men's national team. The U.S. men's national team gave them those four goals today.
1: And as a result, it's Belgium advancing to its fourth World Cup quarterfinals, first since 2018 when they were eliminated by France in the semifinals. U.S. now eliminated in the round of 16 once again. First loss in competitive matches, though, played in Seattle. But it was a spot where the air went out early in the second half, ESPN analyst Casey Keller.
6: Well, the atmosphere was great, but you could tell that it just got muted because of how well Belgium played from the very start. You felt that after the deflected free kick and the goal, you felt, okay, here's the moment. The crowd was just getting ready to take off, and then how quickly Belgium responded with that go-ahead goal just once again just muted the crowd, and you just kind of hoped that the start of the second half, there was going to be enough to really get going. And then, unfortunately, that terrible mistake that led to the third goal just completely took the air out of the whole stadium.
5: The goalkeeping situation obviously has been such a discussion on our shows leading up to this, especially with you. We talked about how Matt Friis hadn't been tested at this level yet. And now I suppose we can say he has failed that test.
6: Well, I mean, I was optimistic when he came up with the nice save after, you know, in the first minute. And I thought, okay, that could really kind of settle his nerves. And then obviously just, nothing to blame about the first two goals. But then to come up with that mistake at that key time. Yes, Belgium was great. They were good. Give them a ton of credit. But at still the one goal deficit, you felt anything can happen. Another deflected free kick, a mistake, something to get back into this match. And then to give Belgium that two-goal cushion at that stage, it was just comfortable from then on. The U.S. pushed hard. They did what they could to try to get back into the match. But Belgium just showed their class. And then, obviously, with Lukaku and Doku coming in at the time they did, and then Lukaku getting that cherry on top, it just finished off a classy performance from Belgium throughout.
1: 4-1 final as the U.S. goes home. The Americans just unraveled. Christian Pulisic, pretty much ineffective before leaving in the second half. He turned the ball over 11 times in the first half, more than anybody on the field. ESPN analyst Breck Shea and Jeff Cameron.
7: You could see it. They were like apprehensive from, from the first game we played in the World Cup against Paraguay. We set the tone. We were aggressive. We had this energy. We didn't have that tonight. And I think all over the pitch, we were second best. And you could sense that. We were second guessing. Do we step? Do we drop? We're giving them too much respect. Hey, they're a top 10 FIFA ranked team, right? But you got to give them respect, but you don't give them too much respect. They're also playing in front of our fans. And for us, you know, I think we were apprehensive. We were nervous. Those are all big things. You know, there's a huge knockout game. This is a rematch from 2014, which I had the privilege to play in. Listen, I understand those nerves, but just we had too much quality to go out the way we did tonight. I'm gutted, really.
8: From the jump, I mean, they were all over us. We were second to every ball, the second behind every pass, every tackle. They were all over us, and it knocked the wind out of us, and I think we never got our second wind. It was frustrating to watch. I know they would be disappointed. It really is difficult to swallow at the end of the day. It's hard to go out like this, especially when they played so well leading into this with so much confidence, so much swagger, like you said, to show up today. It really hurts.
1: And it's another exit for the U.S. in the round of 16. 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So Belgium moves on. Up next is Spain, a 1-0 win over Portugal on Monday. Mikel Merino scores the only goal of the game. The first minute of stoppage time in the second half. He entered as a sub in the 85th minute. Scores with his fifth touch of the game. Spain moves on to the World Cup quarterfinals for the sixth time and the first time since 2010 when they won the title. Portugal eliminated in all three of its knockout stage ties against Spain. Cristiano Ronaldo had 19 touches in the loss, second fewest in a World Cup match in which he started. This one he started and finished, still in the game at the end. Gonzalo Ramos did not play in the loss. Roberto Martinez making five subs for his team. None taking Ronaldo off the field. ESPN FC analyst Shaka Hislop and Craig Hurley.
9: If you're Gonzalo Ramos, who's just made a move from PSG to Milan, he's just scored the winner in the round of 32 against Croatia, such an important goal. And you don't even come on the field in a game that's tight because he thinks he's saving you for extra time where he gets that added substitute. Mm-hmm. But you don't get the extra time because when Moreno scores, then the game is dead and buried pretty much, and he doesn't have that substitutions. And in the biggest of moments, and we talked about this for months, about the manager of Portugal. Yeah, he took him off in that Croatia game, but this was the biggest of moments against one of the favourites for the tournament, and he's left a player on who did basically little in the game. There was no threat. There was no threat of the pace from Cristiano Ronaldo getting in behind, but we knew that. We knew that, so it needed something different. And they'll nail him to a mast back in Portugal about this. They got to. Because it's not about Ronaldo. It's not about him playing the last World Cup. It's not about all that. It's about Portugal and the national team and this multi-talented squad of players they've got. Mm. And he made a decision, Roberto Martinez, for the individual, not for the betterment of the team. And they've paid the penalty.
10: At the same time, though, Ronaldo was not the only underperformer in this Portugal team. We came into this World Cup saying that Portugal arguably had the best midfield of any team in the tournament. Yet you'd not seen anything from that incredibly talented midfield. While I agree, Ronaldo could have been sacrificing, in want of a better word, a whole lot sooner, a whole lot more often during the course of this tournament. You being unable to get a tune out of that midfield three, again, that is as damning a criticism on Roberto Martinez as his unwillingness to make big changes. And I'm looking at Ronaldo here.
1: And as a result, it's Spain that moves on. They get Belgium on Friday in Los Angeles. SportsCenter All Night, ESPN Radio to baseball. Rough stretch for the New York Yankees of late. 9 losses in their last 10 games, falling 4 games behind in the AL East. Yankees facing the division-leading Rays Monday. They get a big outing from starter Cam Schlittler. 8 innings, 4 hit ball, 8 strikeouts. 8th road start with either 0 or 1 run allowed. And the offense gave him some support.
4: Fly ball, left field and deep. Simpson back on the track, at the wall. See ya! A huge 3-run home run by Caballero. And the Yankees lead 3-0. Another high drive to left field. Simpson back on the track at the wall. He's done it again. Another home run for Caminero. Check that. Not Caminero. Caballero. And it is 4-1. His 10th home run of the season and his second today.
1: Two homers, four RBI, four of the five Yankees runs. It's a 5-1 win over the Rays. Michael Kay on the YES Network. Yankees, first time in franchise history, they finished with three hits, all of which were home runs. Rays with their third straight loss after winning nine straight. Yankees back within three games. As for the Mets and Braves, this one got interesting late.
12: Lacy is set. Pitch. Swinging a high fly ball. Deep right field. Toward the pole. Fair or foul. This one is fair. This one is gone. Juan Soto puts the Mets in front with a towering home run to the top of the chop house in right. And it's 5-3 Mets in the ninth. This one goes 430 feet into the Atlanta night.
1: Juan Soto giving the Mets the lead in the top of the ninth. Matt Olson, though, ties it in the bottom of the ninth inning. So to the 10th they went.
12: The 0-2. Swung on, hit down the left field line. Long run for Mateo. Not going to get there. And a one hops off the wall. Bichette scores. Young flying around third. Hill comes to the plate. He scores as the throw's cut off. Two-run go-ahead double for Luis Torrens. And the Mets take a 7-5 lead in the 10th inning.
1: Go-ahead two-run double with two outs in the top of the 10th. And it's a 7-6 win for the Mets over the Braves. Their eighth extra inning win this season. Braves, meanwhile, with their second straight loss, they're a baseball worst 7-16 since June 9th. Answering for the trade. That's next. SportsCenter All Night continues. It's ESPN Radio.
13: 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We'll have full reaction to the United States versus Belgium match. 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
1: 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There was certainly quite a bit of anticipation for Monday's matchup with Belgium. The U.S. ultimately losing. The U.S. did get Balogun back on the field after FIFA suspended the red card. Much of America was anticipating yet another American win. That's not what happened in Seattle. Were Americans just wearing blinders? ESPN FC analyst Jermaine Jones.
2: If you watch it, I think the game was an open game and the U.S. was in the game. They had good possession, but that doesn't mean a lot, especially in games when you play against teams like Belgium, because you know they have the individual quality. And I think what I don't like was that in general, in the complete country, we were talking, or everybody was talking, Belgium down. We talked about three guys. They're too old, they're not playing, and this and that. And that is the issue. And this team from Belgium showed up and proved you again. That's the seventh, now was the eighth game you played against Belgium. And you don't win seven. The last one was 1930 you won against them. And you come out and you play with kind of an arrogant way from the public and everything. I will not put it even on the players, but from the outside. And now you're losing this game. And you see how you're losing it. Lukaku at the end, he scores and he puts it up. You guys talking too much. So that's the signal for that. You know, and I'm always said that, and I said it before. That's a good generation of players. But why is so much hype behind it? They're not achieved anything. We, most of the time, this country went out round of 16. So now we're round of 16. So we have to talk about it. And like Jürgen said, you will look back and you will be like, okay, we can work on it. We can get better for the next one. But we said that already in Qatar. So, you know, then we went out again. So and now we go in this one. Now you have to look and you have to sit down and have a real conversation. Because in this game today, was for me, Tielemans was the main guy where you can see that there's a difference. That he stepped it up. He was trying. Yeah. He was battling. But at the end, like you said, there was a couple guys where I said, and I was one of the guys who said before the tournament, I don't see Ream as a defender for this team in this situation and this time where we right now are. He played, and today you will get proven.
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4: I'm told Jaylen Brown never requested a trade, and yet over the last couple weeks, they shopped him relentlessly.
5: Paul George hasn't been consistently good since I was skinny.
1: Celtics making the deal. Brad Stevens was the one who traded Jaylen Brown to Philly. Said he did it to keep the team competitive. And because the path moving forward became, quote, more challenging. The Celtics president of basketball operations.
6: As Jaylen and I sat down in early June and we talked about, you know, potential future, you know, in Boston or elsewhere, I told him that if we were to ever trade Jaylen, that would be a really sad day for me personally. And certainly the emotions that all of us have felt and the consternation we've all felt have been tied a lot less to the moments of highlights in a game, but a lot more of meaningfulness to fans, meaningfulness to the people in our building, and just a meaningfulness of relationships. I've lost sleep over the fan part of this. Yeah. I get it. Like, there's a bunch of seven jerseys around. I'm pretty sure I bought a couple. So I get it. And, you know, yeah, somebody asked me earlier today, do you miss coaching? I said, I did this week. Yeah. You know, like that's, this is not for the faint of heart.
1: And the deal certainly has been a head-scratcher for a number of those who look at the NBA, ESPN's Tim McMahon.
7: I mean, really, the reactions range from completely befuddled to somewhat sympathetic. And I'm talking to his peers, the peers that voted Brad Stevens the executive of the year in two of the last three seasons. So obviously, there's a lot of respect, but it's hard to explain how a guy who was sixth in MVP voting coming off a career year in the middle of his prime got such relatively low value as a return. And in this, especially, you know, I had one executive say, I can't believe that they made the trade for that return to Philly, a bitter rival. And, you know, I had another GM tell me the difference, and this is, analytics are a toxic topic, let's just be honest, but analytically, the stats guys in the room will say they're, the difference between the perception, the reputation, the accolades of Jaylen Brown, and where teams consider his value in terms of dollars is as wide as any player in the league. And so the fact that he's on a supermax contract, but is not perceived by front offices, by decision makers around the league as a superstar, that had a lot to do with the return. Now, as far as confusion goes, if you know you got to trade him, if you feel that way, why not go all in on Giannis? Why not throw Baylor Shireman, Hugo Gonzalez in on that deal and, you know, basically force the Bucks' hand, try to win that bidding war against the Heat? And why make that trade on July 1st? You know, I did have one executive say, look, when you see all these potential partners popping off the table, it's maybe better to make a bad deal than none at all if you feel like you're forced to make a trade.
1: 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No shots, no chance. That's next. SportsCenter All Night continues. 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
18: A walk-off homer in the bottom of the 14th inning. 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
0: From opening day.
18: And for the left field. 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Mike Trout, how's that to start the season?
0: To the All-Star game.
18: Oh, my goodness. 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Giancarlo Stanton and the American League with one swing has tied it up.
19: 457-foot home run. 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
18: Judge back some more. Leaping and he caught it. Out of here. Mookie Betts. Shohei Ohtani.
0: Until a champion is crowned at the World Series.
18: And the Dodgers have won it. Repeat champions for the first time in baseball in 25 years. The Dodgers are World Series champs.
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1: Yankees open their series with the division-leading Rays with a win, pulling back within three. Ramos with 5 RBI in the Giants' rout of Toronto. Spain scores late to beat Portugal. Belgium scores early and beats the U.S.
2: Fowler and Balogun will be available to play against Belgium in Seattle.
3: The guy who should not have been denied is going to get an opportunity to play in the round of 16.
4: You're an American fan. You should feel glorious.
5: Alex Freeman might have said it best. We don't know how this happened. We're just happy that it happened.
1: Fans were ecstatic leading up to Monday's round of 16 matchup. More on that in a moment. Belgium was ticked, maybe taking it out on Team USA. Belgium scoring in the 9th minute, had a 2-1 lead at halftime. Early in the second half, U.S. with a big mistake. It allowed a goal for Belgium, putting them up 3-1. They go on to the 4-1 win. ESPN FC analyst Hercules Gomez on that third goal.
6: I know exactly what he's trying to do. He comes off his line. He's going to play the ball upfield with his left foot. The lane he thought was open closes, and he second-guesses himself and gets his pocket picked. Tim Ream can't bail him out. He attacks the ball with the outside of his left boot. It goes in on a very weak shot. Both plays could have been preventable. They were not. Now you're down 3-1. It was vital to take advantage of those momentum swings. You just equalized the game off a free kick, deflected, went in against a quality goalkeeper like Thibaut Courtois. Take advantage. Sell yourself down. You're back in this game. And then 2 minutes later, Trossard down the left-hand side to Ketelaere off a header. Again, easily preventable. Put out the fire before the cross is out. Do not get bodied by a false nine, a player who's not even a nine. And it doesn't happen. There are moments that emotionally do you in this match. I do not know how preventable it was or how much more Mauricio Pochettino could have gotten him prepared. But in the worst possible moment, he had his moment. Yeah. And that's going to do you in.
1: U.S. was actually favored going into the matchup with Belgium, but lose 4-1. Something doesn't line up, square up quite rightly. ESPN analyst and former U.S. men's national team coach Jürgen Klinsmann.
7: If you have a result like this and a disappointment like this, then there there are a lot of things that went wrong. But first and foremost, you got to give Belgium a huge compliment how they played this game, how professional, how focused, and how determined they were from the start on. From the first second on, they dictated the tempo, they set the tone, they were ahead of

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2: That we wanted to see them tested.
3: Well, I think the overhyping or, you know, the high expectations came automatically through their fantastic performance in the first game against Paraguay. These 60 minutes against Paraguay gave us all the feeling that we are ready for more. We are ready for competing with the best in the world. And there's a team that will maybe be able to grow game by game. But unfortunately, it didn't happen. Then afterwards, they can play definitely on a very high level, which they showed. But the key in a tournament like this is consistency. And if you want to go really far, then this type of consistency should actually grow and getting better and better game by game, you know, like the big teams usually do in a tournament like that. Not all obviously did that. You know, other teams went home early, like Germany, Holland, even Brazil now went home, and there are big disappointments in this tournament. I think, you know, the team kind of set the bar so high with their first game against Paraguay that afterwards they were not able anymore to keep that level. And now they go out this way, which was basically, it was a lesson by Belgium, unfortunately, and it brings you back to the ground. So you can talk about a certain overhype, but that overhype came automatically after the performance against Paraguay.
4: Shortly after Belgium took a 3-1 lead in the second half Monday, Christian Pulisic was forced out with an injury, replaced by Sebastian Berhalter in the 59th minute. He had attempted a shot, Pulisic had, but the challenge from Belgium left him in obvious pain. Pulisic wound up with zero shots, zero chances created. ESPN analyst Hercules Gomez and Jermaine Jones.
5: Belgium played it really good. Belgium always tried to keep the ball. They were not panicking, even under pressure. They were always finding ways to play themselves out of the pressure points when the U.S. always tried to get them in. That what made them strong and good in the games before, right? Because we were seeing it when they played against Paraguay, when they played Australia. They were high up when the opinion lost the ball. They were straight there to win the ball back.
6: Yeah, so Castagne was on them.
5: Yeah, and this time you were able to see that Belgium had not a problem with that. The Belgium always find ways to get out and they played it calm and then, like we said, they find a way then to punish them with the goals and then you're running behind and then you're starting like, and that's something too. In that tournament, you were never in that position that you had to run behind, right? So that's a complete learning phase again where you have to learn, you have to figure out, oh, now we're down and we have to figure out how we get to this whole thing and go back to Christian. I think it's tough too, and I said it always before. It cannot always rely on him because he's human. He can have a bad day. Yes, he was maybe today not in the game that much and had not the best game, but it cannot always be Christian has to be on the best time. So I would not put it just on him.
6: Luke Bakio and Castagne down the left-hand side really pinned Anthony Robinson, Christian Pulisic, it forced them to retract. The U.S. men's national team didn't breathe until the second half when Mauricio Pochettino brought in Giovanni Reyna and shortened those distances in the center of the midfield. The first half, the distances that Tyler Adams had to try to cover, you could already see he was gassed heading into that second half. There was just too much space in that midfield. Malik Tillman couldn't operate as he usually does. Weston McKennie was nowhere to be found because those spaces weren't there. They would make the runs, but in making those runs, if you lost the ball with how good Belgium was, they were coming right back down your throat. It really put the U.S. men's national team in a defensive posture all game.
4: And the U.S. is out with 4-1 loss. SportsCenter all night, ESPN Radio. Phil Balogun did play, of course, wound up with three shots, one of them on target, 19 touches for Balogun in his 90 minutes. But it's the fact he played, of course, that drew the spotlight to Team USA, FIFA suspending the red card so he could play. FIFA admitting President Trump did make a call, but insisted their disciplinary panel is independent of any of that. But it's the look, the perception, says the guys at PTI.
7: Wilbon, what does this decision mean?
8: I don't know. I would say it's just shady. It's just shady. It's seedy. It's shameful.

0: hateful behavior. It's thuggish behavior all the way around. Look, we know that bullying behavior is no stranger to this person and incident. We know that FIFA, as an organization, has been involved in all kinds of scandalous stuff. It's like the IOC.
1: That's right.
0: So again, 360 degrees around it is just shameful. So basically what it says is nothing that happens on the field of play is sort of out of bounds to be just sort of addressed, and whoever can get away with being the most thuggish individual in the moment. And that's what it says to me.
1: To you.
0: The whole thing is diminished to me, no matter what country it is, and no matter who's president, because he has said, he's talked to many presidents all the time, that behavior is bullying and probably thuggish too. So it's just unwanted.
1: I'm going 180 away from this, because to me, I've thought about this a lot. To me, the most important thing in all of this is to get the call right. This is the tradition of sports in America most recently. You review the call, you get the call right, and maybe you have to change the punishment. So what is most important to me? Did this action warrant, did it get up to the level that it warranted a red card? From the people that I watch on television who are soccer people,
0: no.
1: Most people seem to think it did.
0: Overwhelming.
1: Right. This is not, for example, like the case of Alyssa Thomas taking her fist and grinding it into Caitlin Clark's neck, for which she should have got 5 games and she only got 1. So that's an important thing to me, that it may not go up to the level of red card. Then there's the other part of how this stuff is reviewed. Are the procedures to review it completely followed? And a lot of people say they aren't being followed. The head of FIFA understands this is a television show.
0: These two are separate things. I don't want outside intervention determining who can play.
1: I think
0: we wouldn't stand right for that in anything else, but outside intervention.
1: I think everybody's got a right to make their position known. In other words, people say, for example, let's keep sports and politics separate.
0: Spare me from that.
1: Because these are the most corrupt organizations
0: over
1: a long history.
0: All the people who normally say, many of the people normally say, keep politics out of my sports. I don't want to hear it.
2: 360 degrees.
0: Okay. Shameful.
1: Awful. But we disagree on a lot of the particulars of this.
3: Balogun in the game Monday night. Not much of an impact. 3 shots, U.S. bows out, Belgium moves on, and gets Spain in the quarterfinals Friday in Los Angeles. SportsCenter All Night, ESPN Radio. Back to baseball. Royals taking it to Philly on Monday.
4: Hopefully today they get win number 7 at least. There's a fly ball to left field. Sosa going back in front of the fence. It's gone! Into the Phillies' bullpen. Tyler Tolbert with his first home run. He's on cycle watch, and the Royals lead it 10-1.
3: 96-5, the fan. Royals would go on to a 15-1 win over the Phillies. Royals with 15 runs, 22 hits, both of which are season highs. They had 3 players with at least 3 hits, their most in a game since last September. It's a 14-run win, tied for the second largest margin of victory in their last 20 years. Phillies losing in a rout, but the Braves lost in 10 to the Mets, so Atlanta's leading the division 3 over the Phillies. ESPN insider Jeff Passan.
5: The fact that it's a race at all is shocking. And the Phillies thought coming into today, they had Christopher Sanchez on the mound, that they were going to perhaps pick up another game. But they've done some real damage against the Atlanta Braves. And the Braves have Ronald Acuna on the injured list. They still have multiple starting pitchers on the injured list. Robert Suarez, one of their best relievers this year, on the injured list too. But the Phillies are just playing better baseball. And we have to remember back to when Rob Thomson got fired and Don Mattingly took over. They looked like one of the worst teams in the big leagues, but the return of Zach Wheeler, which is now 13 starts deep, has certainly helped matters, and they've started hitting a little bit too. And when you have Kyle Schwarber and Bryce Harper in that lineup, 2 all-stars this year, you're not going to go too long with the offensive troubles that they had.
3: Jeff Passan mentioning Christopher Sanchez. He lasted 3 1/3, gave up 9 earned runs on 12 hits. ERA of 5.32 on the road this season. Well, if you like offense, Nationals and Astros may have been for you.
6: The kick and the pitch. Swing a high drive, left center field. Matthews back to the track, to the wall, and there it goes. A grand slam for James Wood. Nationals 12, Astros. Astros 6.
3: Dave Jagler, Nationals Radio Network. It would be a 12-11 win for Washington over Houston. Third game this season in Major League Baseball where both teams scored in double digits. Nationals get their third win this season after trailing by at least five. C.J. Abrams' 19th home run, most by a Nationals shortstop prior to the All-Star break in franchise history. Also putting up double digits, the Giants.
2: Just a trusty guy. It's good to have his energy back.
6: Ramos, high drive, left field, gone! Almost to the top of the bleachers. A titanic home run from Elliot Ramos to cap off a monster night. He's got a triple and two home runs. It's 10-1 Giants.
3: KNBR with the call. 10 runs in for the Giants. Ramos with a career-high 5 RBI, first career multi-homer game. Giants wind up putting up 10 in the 10-1 win over the Blue Jays. The Diamondbacks came close to double digits.
7: Two on, one out. And Buehler's first pitch. Kepler swings. There's the big fly. High and deep to right. Way back and out of here. Oh, man. It's his first as a Diamondback. That baby had a vapor trail on it. And it's now a 6-0 Diamondback lead.
3: It would be an 8-0 win over the Padres for Kepler. 4 RBI, 17th career game with 4 or more RBI, who's first with the Diamondbacks as they get the 8-0 win over the Padres. Brewers a 4-3 win over the Cardinals. Straight ahead, SportsCenter All Night continues. It's ESPN Radio.
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0: was a great run, but the United States fall to Belgium in the round of 16. But what could this do for the future of American soccer doing this again in the next World Cup? All that and so much more on the Tuesday co-edition of Freddie and Harry. With me, Freddie Coleman and Harry Douglas, 3 p.m. Eastern Time on the mighty ESPN Radio and ESPN Plus.
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3: Right, you can make SportsCenter All Night part of your night. 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NBA Monday, the Giannis Antetokounmpo trade became official, ending his 13-year career with the Bucks. He heads to the Miami Heat. Giannis releasing a video on social media saying goodbye to Milwaukee. Quote, no matter where I am, Milwaukee will always be my city, my team, my family. Meanwhile, in Boston, Celtics team president Brad Stevens saying that Jaylen Brown was traded to keep the team competitive because the future was getting challenging. Earlier on ESPN Radio, the Boston Globe's Gary Washburn.
4: I think people are walking away in Boston as to still like, why did you guys make this deal? Like, not maybe why did you trade Jaylen Brown if you feel like, you know, he's due for the two-year, $140 million extension. And I think what people aren't realizing is Jason Tatum is due the same extension next year. So financially, it's feasible why you would move him, but why now? Why to Philadelphia? Why did you get such little in return? How come you didn't value your own player? How come you left him dangled out there for 10 days after the Giannis thing fell through? We really didn't get a lot of answers to those questions besides optionality was a word used a lot. And flexibility.
3: It says the heat is now on the entire Celtics organization. On the court, WNBA Storm, an 82-64 win over the Sparks, who are 1-6 this season without Kelsey Plum. Sun beat the Lynx 90-89. They're 3-1 in the last four games. Is the Sun Valkyries 62-49 win over the Mystics. Valkyries now have a 5-game win streak. 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
3: With 9 losses in 10 games, it's been a rough stretch for the Yankees lately, but Monday, they got up off the mat. Yes, Network.
13: Fly ball, left field and deep. Simpson back, on the track, at the wall. See ya! A huge 3-run home run by Caballero. And the Yankees lead 3-0.
8: Number 4.
3: Giants putting up 10 runs against the Blue Jays, half of them driven in by one guy, KNBR.
24: Ramos, high drive, left field, gone! Almost to the top of the bleachers. A titanic home run from Elliot Ramos to cap off a monster night.
8: Number 3.
3: What a night in Atlanta. Mets moving in front in the top of the ninth thanks to Juan Soto, 880 ESPN New York.
25: Swinging a high fly ball, deep right field, toward the pole, fair or foul. This one is fair. This one is gone. Juan Soto puts the Mets in front with a towering home run to the top of the chop house in right. And it's 5-3 Mets in the ninth. This one goes 430 feet into the Atlanta night.
8: Number 2.
3: Mets ultimately win the game, but it would take extra innings because of what Matt Olson did for the Braves in the bottom of the ninth. 680 the Fan.
26: 3 balls and a strike. Here it comes. And there it goes. Fly ball deep left field. Soto back. Still back. At the wall. We're tied! A home run by Matt Olson the opposite way. And he was bringing it to left field. Over the wall. We are tied up at 5.
8: Number 1.
3: It took 11 innings, but the Dodgers become the first team to 60 wins. AM 570 LA Sports.
27: Rushing swings, hits a ground ball. That's through in the center. Dodgers win. Dalton Rushing walks it off. 8-7. Teoscar Hernandez scores. Rushing hit it up the middle, past the drawn-in infield. And the Dodgers win their 60th game of the season.
3: 11-inning win for the Dodgers. 11 players for the USA, losing 4-1 to Belgium. Americans out in the round of 16 once again. ESPN analyst Hercules Gomez.
2: This is the highest paid coach in the history of the U.S. men's national team. A coach they reset the market for. One of the highest paid international managers who's gotten to the same place that every coach before him has gotten. Except one. Maybe two, if you count 1930. What are we doing here? You don't need a World Cup with a round of 16 exit to evaluate 20 months worth of work. 20 months worth of this coach and his people constantly flirting with other teams. Whether it's Premier League, or whether it's in Spain, or whatever the case may be. I don't even know if Mauricio Pochettino wants to coach the international game. I'm sure he had a lot of fun at this World Cup. And he did a lot of good things with his team in this World Cup. But nothing any other coach before him hasn't done. And yeah, you can win 3 games. You can do that. That's fine. Bruce Arena went 1-1-1 and made it to a quarterfinal. Was a blown handball away from making it to the semifinal. Jurgen Klinsmann got out of a group of death. A much more difficult scenario. So if you're going to judge him, don't judge him off this World Cup. Judge him off the totality of the 20 months and what you felt, what you saw. It took us 20 months to find a starting lineup. So listen, these players today were not good enough. And ultimately, that's Pochettino's job. I don't want to put all the blame on him today. I don't think he has all the blame. But Rudy Garcia made 3 adjustments and put him in a world of difficulty. That's the reality here. Nothing has changed.
5: Yeah, I think that's tough. I mean, because like I said, I mean, the whole idea was he was brought in to take the team to the next level, and he wasn't able to achieve that. And there was a lot of experimentation. What did we joke about, you know, before the tournament started? The only thing consistent with Pochettino was his inconsistency.
3: Former Team USA goalkeeper Casey Keller under Pochettino against FIFA top 25 teams, 3 wins, 1 draw, 9 losses for the Americans. After last night's loss, Pochettino was asked about his future. Quote, now is not the moment to talk about that. His contract expires after the World Cup. Questions remain as to whether he wants to stay in a national team setting or return to top-level club soccer. Belgium winds up flipping the script on the U.S. That's next. SportsCenter All Night continues. It's ESPN Radio.
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9: 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McCarthy.
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20: 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Coming up on Tuesday, we'll have full reaction to the United States match versus Belgium. Plus, LeBron watch continues. Where is the king going to end up? 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
29: A walk-off homer in the bottom of the 14th inning. What a night.
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29: 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Mike Trout, how's that to start the season?
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29: Oh, my goodness. 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Giancarlo Stanton and the American League with one swing has tied it up.
30: 457-foot home run. 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
29: Judge back, back some more. Leaping and he caught it. Out of here. Mookie Betts. Shohei Ohtani.
6: Until a
0: champion is crowned at the World Series.
1: And the Dodgers have won it! Repeat champions for the first time in baseball in 25 years. The Dodgers are World Series champs.
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0: 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From the Bulldog Kia Studio, you're listening to 960 The Ref, WRFC Athens. Sports Center all night. The U.S. men's national team takes on Belgium in the round of 16.
17: The U.S. has been really, really dynamic, especially out in the wide areas. And I think having somebody like Belgium in the game that stretches the back line makes those wide players that much more dangerous.
0: The Yankees look to get back in the win column against the Rays.
18: Fly ball, left field and deep. Simpson back on the track, at the wall. See ya! A huge three-run home run by Caballero. And the Yankees lead 3-0.
0: The Celtics general manager speaks on the decision to trade Jaylen Brown.
19: We talked about, you know, potential future, you know, in Boston or elsewhere. I told him that if we were to ever trade Jaylen, that would be a really sad day for me personally.
0: Plus, we give you all the action from around the majors.
21: Now sitting at 254. He delivers, and Thomas whacks it deep to left field. Sosa turned around. He's out of room. It's gone. Another home run for the Royals. Blake Thomas goes deep.
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3: FIFA didn't waffle. 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In Seattle, it's about the 12s. Started, of course, as the 12th man, but Monday the spotlight was on the 11 who were on the field representing the U.S. in the round of 16. As it turned out, another key number would be 9. Belgium knocking out Team USA. And they do it on the heels with a goal in the 9th minute. U.S. was having its back to the wall early. The Americans were playing uphill from there. Malik Tillman tied the score in the 31st minute, but the U.S. gave up another one 2 minutes later. Belgium back out in front, had a 2-1 lead at the half. Then the U.S. gave up a bad goal in the 57th minute. It was the soccer equivalent of a pick six or a turnover and a layup. Made it 3-1. In the end, Belgium closes out a 4-1 domination of the U.S. ESPN analyst and former U.S. men's national coach, Jurgen Klinsmann.
22: There was a sequence of mistakes all over the place. I mean, in the first half, the first 30 minutes, I've rarely seen so many passing mistakes in all areas on the field. And there was a nervousness that you can feel even in front of television. And now, you know, that leads then into more mistakes. And then it doesn't matter if it's the goalkeeper or if it's other people, then you go down and you lose with a result that result 4-1 that hurts. I mean, it hurts. You know, when you go out in a World Cup with that result, that sticks with you. Mm-hmm. It's not going away anymore, unfortunately for none of the players and not for the coaching staff.
3: It was the fourth time in the past 5 World Cups the Americans have exited in the round of 16. The only exception was in 2018 when they didn't even qualify. Belgium also sent the U.S. home from the 2014 World Cup. That match went to extra time. This one, a 4-1 blowout. ESPN analyst Hercules Gomez.
23: Once they struck first, which was a staple of the U.S. men's national team, to strike in those first 10 minutes, it really knocked the wind out of the U.S. men's national team. And you saw just terrible individual performances from big players at the worst possible moment. Serginho Dest was the worst player on the field, and Mauricio Pochettino took him out at halftime. A player who was constantly losing the ball, who may have been at fault for one, if not two goals. The ball he lets bounce, the first goal. The second goal that Trossard torches him. And then Tim Ream, one of my reliable ball-playing backs, is not a defending center back. And I know that sounds silly to say, but he's there because he does certain things with the ball at his foot. Gets dunked on by De Ketelaere. Gets posterized. And you're in the hole. You're behind the eight ball before the game even has a chance to get going. And then other players don't show up. Christian Pulisic comes off injured. You give up silly goals. The first time that Matt Friis gets tested in this World Cup is minute one. The second time is him playing out of the back, gets his pocket picked, and Tim Ream can't bail him out, and it's the third goal. It was one error after another that snowballed and sent the U.S. men's national team into a psyche that they could never overcome.
15: Hark, overhyped?
23: I guess it depends on who you ask, who you listen to. And that's a problem in this country. You're listening to people who are saying, we can go all the way. The U.S. can win the World Cup. They're on major networks saying these things. Why not us? Now, the coach can say it. Absolutely. Because he's a coach and he has to motivate his players. You have a responsibility if you've got a microphone in front of you to at some point in time just be realistic with the people. And Belgium is a team that is on the cusp of that elite level around the world, but not one of those elite teams. They're not a France, they're not a Spain, they're not a Portugal. And in this year, two games, aggregate scoreline of 9-3 on home soil. I went out and I said this team could play against Belgium physically, that they would give them fits, where we mistook our evaluation of this team was psychologically and mentally what they would do if they faced adversity. They weren't ready for the moment. They weren't ready for it in 2022. And we said they were still green. They weren't ready for it here. And it's not debutants like Alex Freeman who weren't ready. It's the likes of a Christian Pulisic, a Serginho Dest. It's your most important players, a 39-year-old Tim Ream, if you will, your team captain. In the biggest of moments, you can't allow those players to have bad performances mentally. Because on the field, some things may not go your way. But from the opening minute that Matt Friis was tested, they were in a shell. And psychologically, they were already beaten. The U.S. men's national team beat themselves today. Belgium is a very good team and tactically took it to Mauricio Pochettino and his players. But this team, this Belgium team that we saw in this tournament, is not four goals better than the U.S. men's national team. The U.S. men's national team gave them those four goals today.
3: And as a result, it's Belgium advancing to its fourth World Cup quarterfinals, first since 2018 when they were eliminated by France in the semifinals. U.S. now eliminated in the round of 16 once again. First loss in competitive matches, though, played in Seattle. But it was a spot where the air went out early in the second half. ESPN analyst Casey Keller.
2: Well, the atmosphere was great, but you could tell that it just got muted because of how well Belgium played from the very start. You felt that after the deflected free kick and the goal, you felt, okay, here's the moment. The crowd was just getting ready to take off, and then how quickly Belgium responded with that go-ahead goal just once again just muted the crowd, and you just kind of hoped that the start of the second half, there was going to be enough to really get going. And then, unfortunately, that terrible mistake that led to the third goal just completely took the air out of the whole stadium.
4: The goalkeeping situation obviously has been such a discussion on our shows leading up to this, especially with you. We talked about how Matt Friis hadn't been tested at this level yet. And now I suppose we can say he has failed that test.
2: Well, I mean, I was optimistic when he came up with the nice save after, you know, in the first minute. And I thought, okay, that could really kind of settle his nerves. And And then obviously just, nothing to blame about the first two goals, but then to come up with that mistake at that key time. Yes, Belgium was great. They were good. Give them a ton of credit, but at still the one goal deficit, you felt anything can happen. Another deflected free kick, a mistake, something to just to get back into this match. And then to give Belgium that two goal cushion at that stage, it was just comfortable from then on. The U.S. pushed hard. They did what they could to try to get back into the match, but Belgium just showed their class. And then obviously with Lukaku and Doku coming in at the time they did, and then Lukaku getting that cherry on top, it just finished off a classy performance from Belgium throughout.
3: 4-1 final as the U.S. goes home. The Americans just unraveled. Christian Pulisic pretty much ineffective before leaving in the second half. He turned the ball over 11 times in the first half, more than anybody on the field. ESPN analyst Breck Shea and Jeff Cameron.
5: You could see it. They were like apprehensive from the first game we played in the World Cup against Paraguay. We set the tone. We were aggressive. We had this energy. We didn't have that tonight. And I think all over the pitch, we were second best. And you could sense that. We were second guessing. Do we step? Do we drop? We're giving them too much respect. Hey, they're a top 10 FIFA ranked team, right? But you got to give them respect, but you don't give them too much respect. They're also playing in front of our fans. And for us, I think we were apprehensive. We were nervous. Those are all big things. There's a huge knockout game. This is a rematch from 2014, which I had the privilege to play in. Listen, I understand those nerves, but just we had too much quality to go out the way we did tonight. I'm gutted, really.
7: From the jump, I mean, they were all over us. We were second to every ball, the second behind every pass, every tackle. They were all over us, and it knocked the wind out of us, and I think we never got our second wind. It was frustrating to watch. I know they would be disappointed. It really is difficult to swallow at the end of the day. It's hard to go out like this, especially when they played so well leading into this with so much confidence, so much swagger, like you said, to show up today. It really hurts.
3: And it's another exit for the U.S. in the round of 16. 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So Belgium moves on. Up next is Spain, a 1-0 win over Portugal on Monday. Mikel Merino scores the only goal of the game in the first minute of stoppage time in the second half. He entered as a sub in the 85th minute, scores with his fifth touch of the game. Spain moves on to the World Cup quarterfinals for the sixth time and the first time since 2010 when they won the title. Portugal eliminated in all three of its knockout stage ties against Spain. Cristiano Ronaldo had 19 touches in the loss, second fewest in a World Cup match in which he started. This one he started and finished, still in the game at the end. Gonzalo Ramos did not play in the loss. Roberto Martinez making five subs for his team, none taking Ronaldo off the field. ESPN FC analyst Shaka Hislop and Craig Hurley.
8: If you're Gonzalo Ramos, who's just made a move from PSG to Milan, he's just scored the winner in the round of 32 against Croatia, such an important goal. And you don't even come on the field in a game that's tight because he thinks he's saving you for extra time where he gets that added substitute. Mm-hmm. But you don't get the extra time because when Moreno scores, then the game is dead and buried pretty much and he doesn't have that substitutions. And in the biggest of moments, and we talked about this for months about the manager of Portugal. Yeah, he took him off in that Croatia game. But this was the biggest of moments against one of the favourites for the tournament and he's left a player on who did basically little in the game. There was no threat. There was no threat of the pace from Cristiano Ronaldo getting in behind. But we knew that. We knew that, so it needed something different. And they'll nail him to a mast back in Portugal about this. They got to. Because it's not about Ronaldo. It's not about him playing the last World Cup. It's not about all that. It's about Portugal and the national team and this multi-talented squad of players they've got. Mm. And he made a decision, Roberto Martinez, for the individual. not for the betterment of the team, and they've paid the penalty.
9: At the same time, though, Ronaldo was not the only underperformer in this Portugal team. We came into this World Cup saying that Portugal arguably had the best midfield of any team in the tournament. Yet you'd not seen anything from that incredibly talented midfield. While I agree, Ronaldo could have been sacrificing, in want of a better word, a whole lot sooner, a whole lot more often during the course of this tournament. You being unable to get a tune out of that midfield three, again, that is as damning a criticism on Roberto Martinez as his unwillingness to make big changes. And I'm looking at Ronaldo here.
3: And as a result, it's Spain that moves on. They get Belgium on Friday in Los Angeles. SportsCenter all night, ESPN Radio to baseball. Rough stretch for the New York Yankees of late. 9 losses in their last 10 games, falling 4 games behind in the AL East. Yankees facing the division-leading Rays Monday. They get a big outing from starter Cam Schlittler. 8 innings, 4 hit ball, 8 strikeouts. 8th road start with either 0 or 1 run allowed. And the offense gave him some support.
18: Fly ball, left field and deep. Simpson back on the track, at the wall. See ya! A huge 3-run home run by Caballero. And the Yankees lead 3-0. Another high drive to left field. Simpson back on the track, at the wall. He's done it again. Another home run for Caminero. Check that. Not Caminero. Caballero. And it is 4-1, his 10th home run of the season and his second today.
3: 2 homers, 4 RBI, 4 of the 5 Yankees runs. It's a 5-1 win over the Rays. Michael Kay on the YES Network. Yankees, first time in franchise history, they finished with 3 hits, all of which were home runs. Rays with their 3rd straight loss after winning 9 straight. Yankees back within 3 games. As for the Mets and Braves, this one got interesting late.
16: Lacy is set. Pitch. Swinging a high fly ball. Deep right field. Toward the pole. Fair or foul. This one is fair. This one is gone. Juan Soto puts the Mets in front with a towering home run to the top of the chop house in right. And it's 5-3 Mets in the ninth. This one goes 430 feet into the Atlanta night.
3: Juan Soto giving the Mets the lead in the top of the ninth. Matt Olson, though, ties it in the bottom of the ninth inning. So to the 10th they went.
16: The 0-2. Swung on, hit down the left field line. Long run for Mateo. Not going to get there. And a one hops off the wall. Bichette scores. Young flying around third. Hill comes to the plate. He scores as the throw's cut off. 2-run go-ahead double for Luis Torrens. And the Mets take a 7-5 lead in the 10th inning.
3: Go-ahead 2-run double with 2 outs in the top of the 10th. And it's a 7-6 win for the Mets over the Braves. Their 8th extra inning win this season. Braves, meanwhile, with their 2nd straight loss, they're a baseball worst 7-16 since June 9th. Answering for the trade. That's next. SportsCenter All Night continues. It's ESPN Radio.
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1: 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There was certainly quite a bit of anticipation for Monday's matchup with Belgium. The U.S. ultimately losing. The U.S. did get Balogun back on the field after FIFA suspended the red card. Much of America was anticipating yet another American win. That's not what happened in Seattle. Were Americans just wearing blinders? ESPN FC analyst Jermaine Jones.
2: If you watch it, I think the game was an open game and the U.S. was in the game. They had good possession, but that doesn't mean a lot, especially in games when you play against teams like Belgium, because you know they have the individual quality. And I think what I don't like was that in general, in the complete country, we were talking, or everybody was talking, Belgium down. We talked about three guys. They're too old. They're not playing and this and that. And that is the issue. And this team from Belgium showed up and proved you again. That's the seventh. Now was the eighth game you played against Belgium. And you don't win seven. The last one was 1930 you won against them. And you come out and you play with kind of an, I would say, an arrogant way from the public and everything. I would not put it even on the players, but from the outside. And now you're losing this game. And you see how you're losing it. Lukaku at the end, he scores and he puts it up. You guys talking too much. So that's the signal for that. You know, and I'm always said that, and I said it before, that's a good generation of players. But why is so much hype behind it? They're not achieved anything. We, most of the time, this country went out round of 16. So now we're out of round of 16. So we have to talk about it. And like Jürgen said, you will look back and you will be like, okay, we can work on it. We can get better for the next one. But we said that already in Qatar. So, you know, then we went out again. So and now we go in this one. Now you have to look and you have to sit down and have a real conversation. Because in this game today, was for me, Tielemans was the main guy where you can see that there's a difference. That he stepped it up. He was trying. Yeah. He was battling. But at the end, like you said, there was a couple guys where I said, and I was one of the guys who said before the tournament, I don't see Ream as a defender for this team in this situation and this time where we right now are. In, you know, he played, and today you will get proven.
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4: I'm told Jaylen Brown never requested a trade, and yet over the last couple weeks, they shopped him relentlessly.
5: Paul George hasn't been consistently good since I was skinny.
1: Celtics making the deal. Brad Stevens was the one who traded Jaylen Brown to Philly. Said he did it to keep the team competitive. And because the path moving forward became, quote, more challenging. The Celtics president of basketball operations.
6: As Jaylen and I sat down in early June and we talked about, you know, potential future, you know, in Boston or elsewhere, I told him that if we were to ever trade Jaylen, that would be a really sad day for me personally. And certainly the emotions that all of us have felt and the consternation we've all felt have been tied a lot less to the moments of highlights in a game, but a lot more of meaningfulness to fans, meaningfulness to the people in our building, and just a meaningfulness of relationships. I lost sleep over the fan part of this. Yeah. I get it. Like, there's a bunch of seven jerseys around. I'm pretty sure I bought a couple. So I get it. And, you know, yeah, somebody asked me earlier today, do you miss coaching? I said, I did this week. Yeah. You know, like that's, this is not for the faint of heart.
1: And the deal certainly has been a head-scratcher for a number of those who look at the NBA. ESPN's Tim McMahon.
7: I mean, really, the reactions range from completely befuddled to somewhat sympathetic. And I'm talking to his peers, the peers that voted Brad Stevens the executive of the year in two of the last three seasons. So obviously, there's a lot of respect, but it's hard to explain how a guy who was sixth in MVP voting coming off a career year in the middle of his prime got such relatively low value as a return. And in this, especially, you know, I have one executive say, I can't believe that they made the trade for that return to Philly, a bitter rival. And, you know, I had another GM tell me the difference, and this is, analytics are a toxic topic, let's just be honest, but analytically, the stats guys in the room will say they're, the difference between the perception, the reputation, the accolades of Jaylen Brown, and where teams consider his value in terms of dollars is as wide as any player in the league. And so the fact that he's on a Supermax contract but is not perceived by front offices, by decision makers around the league as a superstar, that had a lot to do with the return. Now, as far as confusion goes, if you know you got to trade him, if you feel that way, why not go all in on Giannis? Why not throw Baylor Shireman, Hugo Gonzalez in on that deal and, you know, basically force the Bucks' hand, try to win that bidding war against the Heat? And why make that trade on July 1st? You know, I did have one executive say, look, when you see all these potential partners popping off the table, it's maybe better to make a bad deal than none at all if you feel like you're forced to make a trade.
1: 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No shots, no chance. That's next. SportsCenter All Night continues. It's ESPN Radio.
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1: Yankees open their series with the division-leading Rays with a win, pulling back within 3. Ramos with 5 RBI in the Giants' rout of Toronto. Spain scores late to beat Portugal. Belgium scores early and beats the U.S.
2: Fowler and Balogun will be available to play against Belgium in Seattle.
3: The guy who should not have been denied is going to get an opportunity to play in the round of 16.
4: You're an American fan. You should feel glorious.
5: Alex Freeman might have said it best. We don't know how this happened. We're just happy that it happened.
1: Fans were ecstatic leading up to Monday's round of 16 matchup. More on that in a moment. Belgium was ticked, maybe taking it out on Team USA. Belgium scoring in the 9th minute, had a 2-1 lead at halftime. Early in the second half, U.S. with a big mistake. It allowed a goal for Belgium, putting them up 3-1. They go on to the 4-1 win. ESPN FC analyst Hercules Gomez on that third goal.
6: I know exactly what he's trying to do. He comes off his line. He's going to play the ball upfield with his left foot. The lane he thought was open closes, and he second-guesses himself and gets his pocket picked. Tim Ream can't bail him out. He attacks the ball with the outside of his left boot. It goes in on a very weak shot. Both plays could have been preventable. They were not. Now you're down 3-1. It was vital to take advantage of those momentum swings. You just equalized the game off a free kick, deflected, went in against a quality goalkeeper like Thibaut Courtois. Take advantage. Settle yourself down. You're back in this game. And then 2 minutes later, Trossard down the left-hand side to Ketelaere off a header. Again, easily preventable. Put out the fire before the cross is out. Do not get bodied by a false nine, a player who's not even a nine. And it doesn't happen. There are moments that emotionally do you in this match. I do not know how preventable it was or how much more Mauricio Pochettino could have gotten him prepared. But in the worst possible moment, he had his moment. Yeah. And that's going to do you in.
1: U.S. was actually favored going into the matchup with Belgium, but lose 4-1. Something doesn't line up, square up quite rightly. ESPN analyst and former U.S. men's national team coach Jürgen Klinsmann.
7: If you have a result like this and a disappointment like this, then there there are a lot of things that went wrong. But first and foremost, you got to give Belgium a huge compliment how they played this game, how professional, how focused, and how determined they were from the start on. From the first second on, they dictated the tempo, they set the tone, they were ahead of the curve, they won their one-against-one battles without making too much fuss of it. It was really interesting to see how professional they executed all their maneuvers and their game plan. They had a plan, and obviously it helps then to go 1-0 up, even then came the equalizer. But it seemed like even the equalizer didn't really bother them much. You know, they kept their way of playing. They were in control. They were really in control all 90 minutes. And they deserved this win. They deserved to go through. And for the U.S. team, this is a game that when you analyze it now in the aftermath, that's a lot you can take away from.

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1: Go really far, then this type of consistency should be, should actually grow and getting better and better game by game, you know, like the big teams usually do in a tournament like that. Not all obviously did that, you know, other teams went home earlier, like Germany, Holland, even Brazil now went home, and there are big disappointments in this tournament. I think, you know, the team kind of set the bar so high with their first game against Paraguay that afterwards they were not able anymore to keep that level. And now they go out this way, which was basically, it was a lesson by Belgium, unfortunately, and it brings you back to the ground. So you can, talk about a certain overhype, but that overhype came automatically after the performance against Paraguay.
2: Shortly after Belgium took a 3-1 lead in the second half Monday, Christian Pulisic was forced out with an injury, replaced by Sebastian Berhalter in the 59th minute. He had attempted a shot, Pulisic had, but the challenge from Belgium left him in obvious pain. Pulisic wound up with zero shots, zero chances created. ESPN analyst Hercules Gomez and Jermaine Jones.
3: Belgium played it really good. Belgium always tried to keep the ball. They were not panicking, even under pressure. They were always finding ways to play themselves out of the pressure points when the U.S. always tried to get them in. That what made them strong and good in the games before, right? Because we were seeing it when they played against Paraguay, when they played Australia. They were high up when the opponent lost the ball. They were straight there to win the ball back.
4: Yeah, so Castagne was on them.
3: Yeah, and this time you were able to see that Belgium had not a problem with that. The Belgium always find ways to get out in their play that calm and then, like we said, they find a way then to punish them with the goals. And then you're running behind. And then you're starting, like, and that's something too. In that tournament, you were never in that position that you had to run behind. Right? So that's a complete learning phase again, where you have to learn, you have to figure out, oh, now we're down and we have to figure out how we get through this whole thing. And go back to Christian. I think it's tough too, and I said it always before. It cannot always rely on him because he's human. He can have a bad day. Yes, he was maybe today not in the game that much and had not the best game, but it cannot always be Christian has to be on the best time. So I would not put it just on him.
4: Luke Bakio and Castagne down the left-hand side really pinned Anthony Robinson, Christian Pulisic, it forced them to retract. The U.S. men's national team didn't breathe until the second half when Mauricio Pochettino brought in Giovanni Reyna and shortened those distances in the center of the midfield. The first half, the distances that Tyler Adams had to try to cover, you could already see he was gassed heading into that second half. There was just too much space in that midfield. Malik Tillman couldn't operate as he usually does. Weston McKennie was never able to be found because those spaces weren't there. They would make the runs, but in making those runs, if you lost the ball with how good Belgium was, they were coming right back down your throat. It really put the U.S. men's national team in a defensive posture all game.
2: And the U.S. is out with 4-1 loss. SportsCenter All Night, ESPN Radio. Fobaligan did play, of course, wound up with three shots, one of them on target, 19 touches for Balogun in his 90 minutes. But it's the fact he played, of course, that drew the spotlight to Team USA, FIFA suspending the red card so he could play. FIFA admitting President Trump did make a call, but insisted their disciplinary panel is independent of any of that. But it's the look, the perception, says the guys at PTI.
5: Wilbon, what does this decision mean?
6: I don't know. I would say it's just shady. It's just shady. It's seedy. It's shameful behavior. It's thuggish behavior all the way around. Look, we know that bullying behavior is no stranger to this person and incident. We know that FIFA, as an organization, has been involved in all kinds of scandalous stuff. It's like the IOC.
5: That's right.
6: So again, 360 degrees around it is just shameful. So basically what it says is nothing that happens on the field of play is sort of out of bounds to be just sort of addressed, and whoever can get away with being the most thuggish individual in the moment. And that's

0: what it says to me.
1: To you.
0: The whole thing is diminished to me, no matter what country it is, and no matter who's president. Because he has said, we've talked to many presidents all the time. That behavior is bullying and probably thuggish too. So it's just unwanted.
1: I'm going 180 away from this. Because to me, I've thought about this a lot. To me, the most important thing in all of this is to get the call right. This is the tradition of sports in America most recently. You review the call, you get the call right, and maybe you have to change the punishment. So what is most important to me? Did this action warrant, did it get up to the level that it warranted a red card? From the people that I watch on television who are soccer people,
0: no.
1: Most people seem to think it did.
0: Overwhelming.
1: Right. This is not, for example, like the case of Alyssa Thomas taking her fist and grinding it into Caitlin Clark's neck, for which she should have got 5 games and she only got 1. So that's an important thing to me, that it may not go up to the level of red card. Then there's the other part of how this stuff is reviewed. Are the procedures to review it completely followed? And a lot of people say they aren't being followed. The head of FIFA understands this is a television show.
0: These two are separate things. I don't want outside intervention determining who can play.
1: I think
0: we wouldn't stand right for that in anything else, but outside intervention.
1: I think everybody's got a right to make their position known. In other words, people say, for example, let's keep sports and politics separate.
0: And they mean it. Stop.
1: Spare me from that. Because these are the most corrupt organizations
0: over
1: a long history.
0: All the people who normally say, many of the people normally say, keep politics out of my sports. I don't want to hear it.
2: 360 degrees.
0: Okay. Shameful.
1: Awful. But we disagree on a lot of the particulars of this.
3: Balogun in the game Monday night. Not much of an impact. 3 shots. U.S. bows out. Belgium moves on and gets Spain in the quarterfinals Friday in Los Angeles. SportsCenter all night, ESPN Radio. Back to baseball. Royals taking it to Philly on Monday.
4: Hopefully today they get win number 7 at least. There's a fly ball to left field. Sosa going back in front of the fence. It's gone! Into the Phillies bullpen. Tyler Tolbert with his first home run. He's on cycle watch, and the Royals lead it 10-1.
3: 96-5, the Fan. Royals would go on to a 15-1 win over the Phillies. Royals with 15 runs, 22 hits, both of which are season highs. They had 3 players with at least 3 hits, their most in a game since last September. It's a 14-run win, tied for the second largest margin of victory in their last 20 years. Phillies losing in a rout, but the Braves lost in 10 to the Mets, so Atlanta's leading the division 3 over the Phillies. ESPN insider Jeff Passan.
5: The fact that it's a race at all is shocking. And the Phillies thought coming into today, they had Christopher Sanchez on the mound, that they were going to perhaps pick up another game. But they've done some real damage against the Atlanta Braves. And the Braves have Ronald Acuna on the injured list. They still have multiple starting pitchers on the injured list. Robert Suarez, one of their best relievers this year, on the injured list too. But the Phillies are just playing better baseball. And we have to remember back to when Rob Thompson got fired and Don Mattingly took over. They looked like one of the worst teams in the big leagues, but the return of Zach Wheeler, which is now 13 starts deep, has certainly helped matters, and they've started hitting a little bit too. And when you have Kyle Schwarber and Bryce Harper in that lineup, 2 all-stars this year, you're not going to go too long with the offensive troubles that they had.
3: Jeff Passan mentioning Christopher Sanchez. He lasted 3 1/3, gave up 9 earned runs on 12 hits. ERA of 5.32 on the road this season. Well, if you like offense, Nationals and Astros may have been for you.
6: The kick and the pitch. Swing a high drive, left center field. Matthews back to the track, to the wall, and there it goes. A grand slam for James Wood. Nationals 12, Astros 6.
3: Dave Jagler, Nationals Radio Network. It would be a 12-11 win for Washington over Houston. Third game this season in Major League Baseball where both teams scored in double digits. Nationals get their third win this season after trailing by at least 5. C.J. Abrams, 19th home run, most by a Nationals shortstop prior to the All-Star break in franchise history. Also putting up double digits, the Giants.
7: Just a trusty guy. It's good to have his energy back.
3: Ramos, high drive, left field, gone! Almost to the top of the bleachers. A titanic home run from Elliot Ramos to cap off. a monster night. He's got a triple and two home runs. It's 10-1 Giants. KNBR with the call. 10 runs in for the Giants. Ramos with a career-high 5 RBI, first career multi-homer game. Giants wind up putting up 10 in the 10-1 win over the Blue Jays. The Diamondbacks came close to double digits.
2: Two on, one out. And Buehler's first pitch. Kepler swings. There's the big fly. High and deep to right. Way back and out of here. Oh, man. It's his first as a Diamondback. That baby had a vapor trail on it. And it's now a 6-0 Diamondback lead.
3: It would be an 8-0 win over the Padres for Kepler. 4 RBI, 17th career game with 4 or more RBI, who's first with the Diamondbacks as they get the 8-0 win over the Padres. Brewers a 4-3 win over the Cardinals. Straight ahead, SportsCenter All Night continues. 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
1: 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NBA Monday, the Giannis Antetokounmpo trade became official, ending his 13-year career with the Bucks. He heads to the Miami Heat. Giannis releasing a video on social media saying goodbye to Milwaukee, quote, "No matter where I am, Milwaukee will always be my city, my team, my family." Meanwhile, in Boston, Celtics team president Brad Stevens saying that Jaylen Brown was traded to keep the team competitive because the future was getting challenging. Earlier on ESPN Radio, the Boston Globe's Gary Washburn.
2: I think people are walking away in Boston as to still, like, why did you guys make this deal? Like, not maybe why did you trade Jaylen Brown if you feel like, you know, he's due for the two-year, $140 million extension. And I think what people aren't realizing is Jason Tatum is due the same extension next year. So financially, it's feasible why you would move him, but why now? Why to Philadelphia? Why did you get such little in return? How come you didn't value your own player? How come you left him dangled out there for 10 days after the Giannis thing fell through? We really didn't get a lot of answers to those questions besides optionality was a word used a lot and flexibility.
1: It says the heat is now on the entire Celtics organization. On the court, WNBA Storm, an 82-64 win over the Sparks, who are 1-6 this season without Kelsey Plum. Sun beat the Lynx 90-89. They're 3-1 in the last four games. Is the Sun Valkyries 62-49 win over the Mystics. Valkyries now have a five-game win streak. 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
1: With 9 losses in 10 games, it's been a rough stretch for the Yankees lately, but Monday, they got up off the mat. Yes, Network.
3: Fly ball, left field and deep. Simpson back, on the track, at the wall. See ya! A huge 3-run home run by Caballero. And the Yankees lead 3-0.
0: Number 4.
1: Giants putting up 10 runs against the Blue Jays. Half of them driven in by one guy, KNBR.
4: Ramos, high drive, left field, gone! Almost to the top of the bleachers. A titanic home run from Elliot Ramos to cap off a monster night.
0: Number 3.
1: What a night in Atlanta. Mets moving in front in the top of the ninth thanks to Juan Soto. 880 ESPN New York.
5: Swinging a high fly ball. Deep right field. Toward the pole. Fair or foul. This one is fair. This one is gone. Juan Soto puts the Mets in front with a towering home run to the top of the chop house in right. And it's 5-3 Mets in the ninth. This one goes 430 feet into the Atlanta night.
0: Number 2.
1: Mets ultimately win the game, but it would take extra innings because of what Matt Olson did for the Braves in the bottom of the ninth. 680 the Fan.
6: 3 balls and a strike. Here it comes. And there it goes. Fly ball deep left field. Soto back. Still back. At the wall. We're tied! A home run by Matt Olson the opposite way. And he was bringing it to left field. Over the wall. We are tied up at 5.
0: Number 1.
1: It took 11 innings, but the Dodgers become the first team to 60 wins. AM 570 LA Sports.
7: Rushing swings, hits a ground ball. That's through in the center. Dodgers win. Dalton Rushing walks it off. 8-7. Teoscar Hernandez scores. Rushing hit it up the middle, past the drawn-in infield. And the Dodgers win their 60th game of the season.
1: 11-inning win for the Dodgers. 11 players for the USA losing 4-1 to Belgium. Americans out in the round of 16 once again. ESPN analyst Hercules Gomez.
8: This is the highest paid coach in the history of the U.S. men's national team, a coach they reset the market for, one of the highest paid international managers who's gotten to the same place that every coach before him has gotten, except one, maybe two, if you count 1930. What are we doing here? You don't need a World Cup with a round of 16 exit to evaluate 20 months worth of work, 20 months worth of this coach and his people constantly flirting with other teams, whether it's Premier League, or whether it's in Spain or whatever the case may be. I don't even know if Mauricio Pochettino wants to coach the international game. I'm sure he had a lot of fun at this World Cup. And he did a lot of good things with his team in this World Cup. But nothing any other coach before him hasn't done. And yeah, you can win 3 games. You can do that. That's fine. Bruce Arena went 1-1-1 and made it to a quarterfinal. Was a blown handball away from making it to the semifinal. Jurgen Klinsmann got out of a group of death. A much more difficult scenario. So if you're going to judge him, don't judge him off this World Cup. Judge him off the totality of the 20 months and what you felt, what you saw. It took us 20 months to find a starting lineup. So listen, these players today were not good enough. And ultimately, that's Pochettino's job. I don't want to put all the blame on him today. I don't think he has all the blame. But Rudy Garcia made 3 adjustments and put him in a world of difficulty. That's the reality here. Nothing has changed.
9: Yeah, I think that's tough. I mean, because like I said, I mean, the whole idea was he was brought in to take the team to the next level, and he wasn't able to achieve that. And there was a lot of experimentation. What did we joke about, you know, before the tournament started? The only thing consistent with Pochettino was his inconsistency.
1: Former Team USA goalkeeper Casey Keller, under Pochettino against FIFA top 25 teams, 3 wins, 1 draw, 9 losses for the Americans. After last night's loss, Pochettino was asked about his future. Quote, now is not the moment to talk about that. His contract expires after the World Cup. Questions remain as to whether he wants to stay in a national team setting or return to top-level club soccer. Belgium winds up flipping the script on the U.S. That's next. SportsCenter All Night continues. It's ESPN Radio.
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2: John Morant's about to find out how much value he really has now, because it was barely 3 years ago we were talking about this dude the same way we're talking about Jaylen Brown right now, a potential face of the league. 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At this point, you're John Morant. 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
0: 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Coming up on SportsCenter All Night. The U.S. men's national team takes on Belgium in the round of 16.
3: The U.S. has been really, really dynamic, especially out in the wide areas. And I think having somebody like Belgium in the game that stretches the back line makes those wide players that much more dangerous.
0: The Yankees look to get back in the win column against the Rays.
10: Fly ball, left field and deep. Simpson back on the track, at the wall. See ya! A huge three-run home run by Caballero. And the Yankees lead 3-0.
0: The Celtics general manager speaks on the decision to trade Jaylen Brown.
23: We talked about, you know, potential future, you know, in Boston or elsewhere. 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
0: Plus, we give you all the action from around the majors.
24: Now sitting at 254. He delivers, and Thomas whacks it deep to left field. Sosa turned around. He's out of room. It's gone. Another home run for the Royals. Blake Thomas goes deep.
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1: FIFA didn't waffle. U.S.? Maybe. SportsCenter All Night, ESPN Radio, ESPN App, Sirius XM, Channel 80. In Seattle, it's about the 12s. Started, of course, as the 12th man, but Monday the spotlight was on the 11 who were on the field representing the U.S. in the round of 16. As it turned out, another key number would be 9. Belgium knocking out Team USA. And they do it on the heels with a goal in the 9th minute. U.S. was having its back to the wall early. The Americans were playing uphill from there. Malik Tillman tied the score in the 31st minute, but the U.S. gave up another one 2 minutes later. Belgium back out in front, had a 2-1 lead at the half. Then the U.S. gave up a bad goal in the 57th minute. It was the soccer equivalent of a pick six or a turnover and a layup. Made it 3-1. In the end, Belgium closes out a 4-1 domination of the U.S. ESPN analyst and former U.S. men's national coach, Jurgen Klinsmann.
25: There was a sequence of mistakes all over the place. I mean, in the first half, the first 30 minutes, I've rarely seen so many passing mistakes in all areas on the field. And there was a nervousness that you can feel even in front of television. And now, you know, that leads then into more mistakes. And then it doesn't matter if it's the goalkeeper or if it's other people, then you go down and you lose with a result 4-1 that hurts. I mean, it hurts. You know, when you go out in a World Cup with that result, that sticks with you. Mm-hmm. It's not going away anymore, unfortunately, for none of the players and not for the coaching staff.
1: It was the fourth time in the past 5 World Cups the Americans have exited in the round of 16. The only exception was in 2018 when they didn't even qualify. Belgium also sent the U.S. home from the 2014 World Cup. That match went to extra time. This one, a 4-1 blowout. ESPN analyst Hercules Gomez.
26: Once they struck first, which was a staple of the U.S. men's national team, to strike in those first 10 minutes, it really knocked the wind out of the U.S. men's national team. And you saw just terrible individual performances from big players at the worst possible moment. Sergiño Dest was the worst player on the field, and Mauricio Pochettino took him out at halftime. A player who was constantly losing the ball, who may have been at fault for one, if not two goals. The ball he lets bounce, the first goal. The second goal that Trossard torches him. And then Tim Ream, one of the more reliable ball-playing backs, is not a defending center back. And I know that sounds silly to say, but he's there because he does certain things with the ball at his foot. Gets dunked on by De Ketelaere. Gets posterized. And you're in the hole. You're behind the eight ball before the game even has a chance to get going. And then other players don't show up. Christian Pulisic comes off injured. You give up silly goals. The first time that Matt Friis gets tested in this World Cup is minute one. Mm. The second time is him playing out of the back, gets his pocket picked, and Tim Ream can't bail him out, and it's the third goal. It was one error after another that snowballed and sent the U.S. men's national team into a psyche that they could never overcome.
4: Herc, overhyped?
26: I guess it depends on who you ask, who you listen to, and that's a problem in this country. Mm. You're listening to people who are saying, we can go all the way. The U.S. can win the World Cup. They're on major networks saying these things. Why not us? Now, the coach can say it. Absolutely. Because he's a coach and he has to motivate his players. You have a responsibility if you've got a microphone in front of you to at some point in time just be realistic with the people. And Belgium is a team that is on the cusp of that elite level around the world, but not one of those elite teams. They're not a France. They're not a Spain. They're not a Portugal. And in this year, two games, aggregate scoreline of 9-3 on home soil. I went out and I said this team could play against Belgium physically, that they would give them fits, where we mistook our evaluation of this team was psychologically and mentally what they would do if they faced adversity. They weren't ready for the moment. They weren't ready for it in 2022. And we said they were still green. They weren't ready for it here. And it's not debutantes like Alex Freeman who weren't ready. It's the likes of a Christian Pulisic, a Sergiño Dest. It's your most important players, a 39-year-old Tim Ream, if you will, your team captain. In the biggest of moments, you can't allow those players to have bad performances mentally. Because on the field, some things may not go your way. But from the opening minute that Matt Friis was tested, they were in a shell. And psychologically, they were already beaten. The U.S. men's national team beat themselves today. Belgium is a very good team and tactically took it to Mauricio Pochettino and his players. But this team, this Belgium team that we saw in this tournament, is now four goals better than the U.S. men's national team. The U.S. men's national team gave them those four goals today.
1: And as a result, it's Belgium advancing to its fourth World Cup quarterfinals, first since 2018 when they were eliminated by France in the semifinals. U.S. now eliminated in the round of 16 once again. First loss in competitive matches, though, played in Seattle. But it was a spot where the air went out early in the second half, ESPN analyst Casey Keller.
5: Well, the atmosphere was great, but you could tell that it got muted because of how well Belgium played from the very start. You felt that after the deflected free kick and the goal, you felt, okay, here's the moment. The crowd was just getting ready to take off, and then how quickly Belgium responded with that go-ahead goal just once again just muted the crowd, and you just kind of hoped that the start of the second half, there was going to be enough to really get going. And then, unfortunately, that terrible mistake that led to the third goal just completely took the air out of the whole stadium.
4: The goalkeeping situation obviously has been such a discussion on our shows leading up to this, especially with you. We talked about how Matt Friis hadn't been tested at this level yet. And now I suppose we can say he has failed that test.
5: Well, I mean, I was optimistic when he came up with the nice save after, you know, in the first minute. And I thought, okay, that could really kind of settle his nerves. And then obviously just, nothing to blame about the first two goals. But then to come up with that mistake at that key time. Yes, Belgium was great. They were good. Give them a ton of credit. But at still the one goal deficit, you felt anything can happen. Another deflected free kick, a mistake, something to get back into this match. And then to give Belgium that two-goal cushion at that stage, it was just comfortable from then on. The U.S. pushed hard. They did what they could to try to get back into the match. But Belgium just showed their class. And then, obviously, with Lukaku and Doku coming in at the time they did, and then Lukaku getting that cherry on top, it just finished off a classy performance from Belgium throughout.
1: 4-1 final as the U.S. goes home. The Americans just unraveled. Christian Pulisic, pretty much ineffective before leaving in the second half. He turned the ball over 11 times in the first half, more than anybody on the field. ESPN analyst Breck Shea and Jeff Cameron
6: you could see it. They were like apprehensive from, you know, from the first game we played in the World Cup against Paraguay. We set the tone. We were aggressive. We had this energy. We didn't have that tonight. And I think all over the pitch, we were second best. And you could sense that. We were second guessing. Do we step? Do we drop? We're giving them too much respect. Hey, they're a top 10 FIFA ranked team, right? But you got to give them respect, but you don't give them too much respect. They're also playing in front of our fans. And for us, you know, I think we were apprehensive. We were nervous. Those are all big things. You know, there's a huge knockout game. This is a rematch from 2014, which I had the privilege to play in. Listen, I understand those nerves, but just we had too much quality to go out the way we did tonight. I'm gutted, really.
7: From the jump, I mean, they were all over us. We were second to every ball, the second behind every pass, every tackle. They were all over us, and it knocked the wind out of us, and I think we never got our second wind. It was frustrating to watch. I know they would be disappointed. It really is difficult to swallow at the end of the day. It's hard to go out like this, especially when they played so well leading into this with so much confidence, so much swagger, like you said, to show up today. It really hurts.
1: And it's another exit for the U.S. in the round of 16. 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So Belgium moves on. Up next is Spain, a 1-0 win over Portugal on Monday. Mikel Merino scores the only goal of the game. The first minute of stoppage time in the second half. He entered as a sub in the 85th minute. Scores with his fifth touch of the game. Spain moves on to the World Cup quarterfinals for the sixth time and the first time since 2010 when they won the title. Portugal eliminated in all three of its knockout stage ties against Spain. Cristiano Ronaldo had 19 touches in the loss, second fewest in a World Cup match in which he started. This one he started and finished, still in the game at the end. Gonzalo Ramos did not play in the loss. Roberto Martinez making five subs for his team. None taking Ronaldo off the field. ESPN FC analyst Shaka Hislop and Craig Hurley.
8: If you're Gonzalo Ramos, who's just made a move from PSG to Milan, he's just scored the winner in the round of 32 against Croatia, such an important goal. And you don't even come on the field in a game that's tight because he thinks he's saving you for extra time where he gets that added substitute. Mm-hmm. But you don't get the extra time because when Moreno scores, then the game is dead and buried pretty much and he doesn't have that substitutions. And in the biggest of moments, and we talked about this for months about the manager of Portugal. Yeah, he took him off in that Croatia game. But this was the biggest of moments against one of the favourites for the tournament and he's left a player on who did basically little in the game. There was no threat. There was no threat of the pace from Cristiano Ronaldo getting in behind. But we knew that. We knew that, so it needed something different. And they'll nail him to a mast back in Portugal about this. They got to. Because it's not about Ronaldo. It's not about him playing the last World Cup. It's not about all that. It's about Portugal and the national team and this multi-talented squad of players they've got. Mm. And he made a decision, Roberto Martinez, for the individual, not for the betterment of the team. And they've paid the penalty.
9: At the same time, that Ronaldo was not the only underperformer in this Portugal team. We came into this World Cup saying that Portugal arguably had the best midfield of any team in the tournament. Yet you'd not seen anything from that incredibly talented midfield. While I agree, Ronaldo could have been sacrificing, in want of a better word, a whole lot sooner, a whole lot more often during the course of this tournament, you being unable to get a tune out of that midfield three, again, that is as damning a criticism on Roberto Martinez as his unwillingness to make big changes. And I'm looking at Ronaldo here.
1: And as a result, it's Spain that moves on. They get Belgium on Friday in Los Angeles. SportsCenter All Night, ESPN Radio to baseball. Rough stretch for the New York Yankees of late. 9 losses in their last 10 games, falling 4 games behind in the AL East. Yankees facing the division-leading Rays Monday. They get a big outing from starter Cam Schlittler. 8 innings, 4-hit ball, 8 strikeouts. 8th road start with either 0 or 1 run allowed. And the offense gave him some support.
10: Fly ball, left field and deep. Simpson back on the track, at the wall. See ya! A huge three-run home run by Caballero. And the Yankees lead 3-0. Another high drive to left field. Simpson back on the track, at the wall. He's done it again. Another home run for Caminero. Check that. Not Caminero. Caballero. And it is 4-1, his 10th home run of the season and his second today.
1: Two homers, four RBI, four of the five Yankees runs. It's a 5-1 win over the Rays. Michael Kay on the YES Network. Yankees, first time in franchise history, they finished with three hits, all of which were home runs. Rays with their third straight loss after winning nine straight. Yankees back within three games. As for the Mets and Braves, this one got interesting late.
11: Lacy is set. Pitch. Swinging a high fly ball. Deep right field. Toward the pole. Fair or foul. This one is fair. This one is gone. Juan Soto puts the Mets in front with a towering home run to the top of the chop house in right. And it's 5-3 Mets in the ninth. This one goes 430 feet into the Atlanta night.
1: Juan Soto giving the Mets the lead in the top of the ninth. Matt Olson, though, ties it in the bottom of the ninth inning. So to the 10th they went.
11: The 0-2. Swung on, hit down the left field line. Long run for Mateo. Not going to get there. And a one hops off the wall. Bichette scores. Young flying around third. He'll come to the plate. He scores as the throw's cut off. Two-run go-ahead double for Luis Torrens. And the Mets take a 7-5 lead in the 10th inning.
1: Go-ahead two-run double with two outs in the top of the 10th. And it's a 7-6 win for the Mets over the Braves. Their eighth extra inning win this season. Braves, meanwhile, with their second straight loss, they're a baseball worst 7-16 since June 9th. Answering for the trade. That's next. SportsCenter All Night continues. It's ESPN Radio.
12: 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We'll have full reaction to the United States versus Belgium match. 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
1: 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There was certainly quite a bit of anticipation for Monday's matchup with Belgium. The U.S. ultimately losing. The U.S. did get Balogun back on the field after FIFA suspended the red card. Much of America was anticipating yet another American win. That's not what happened in Seattle. Were Americans just wearing blinders? ESPN FC analyst Jermaine Jones.
2: If you watch it, I think the game was an open game and the U.S. was in the game. They had good possession, but that doesn't mean a lot, especially in games when you play against teams like Belgium, because you know they have the individual quality. And I think what I don't like was that in general, in the complete country, we were talking, or everybody was talking, Belgium down. We talked about three guys. They're too old, they're not playing, and this and that. And that is the issue. And this team from Belgium showed up and proved you again. That's the seventh, now was the eighth game you played against Belgium. And you don't win seven. The last one was 1930 you won against them. And you come out and you play with kind of an, I would say, an arrogant way from the public and everything. I would not put it even on the players, but from the outside. And now you're losing this game. And you see how you're losing it. Lukaku at the end, he scores and he puts it up. You guys talking too much. So that's the signal for that. You know, and I'm always said that, and I said it before, that's a good generation of players. But why is so much hype behind it? They're not achieved anything. We, most of the time, this country went out round of 16. So now we're out of round of 16. So we have to talk about it. And like Jürgen said, you will look back and you will be like, okay, we can work on it. We can get better for the next one. But we said that already in Qatar. So, you know, then we went out again. So and now we go in this one. Now you have to look and you have to sit down and have a real conversation. Because in this game today, was for me, Tielemans was the main guy where you can see that there's a difference. That he stepped it up. He was trying. Yeah. He was battling. But at the end, like you said, there was a couple guys where I said, and I was one of the guys who said before the tournament, I don't see Ream as a defender for this team in this situation and this time where we right now are. In, you know, he played, and today you will get proven.
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3: Jaylen Brown taking his talents to Philly.
4: I'm told Jaylen Brown never requested a trade, and yet over the last couple weeks, they shopped him relentlessly.
5: Paul George hasn't been consistently good since I was skinny.
1: Celtics making the deal. Brad Stevens was the one who traded Jaylen Brown to Philly. Said he did it to keep the team competitive. And because the path moving forward became, quote, more challenging. The Celtics president of basketball operations.
6: As Jaylen and I sat down in early June and we talked about, you know, potential future, you know, in Boston or elsewhere, I told him that if we were to ever trade Jaylen, that would be a really sad day for me personally. And certainly the emotions that all of us have felt and the consternation we've all felt have been tied a lot less to the moments of highlights in a game, but a lot more of meaningfulness to fans, meaningfulness to the people in our building, and just a meaningfulness of relationships. I lost sleep over the fan part of this. Yeah. I get it. Like, there's a bunch of seven jerseys around. I'm pretty sure I bought a couple. So I get it. And, you know, yeah, somebody asked me earlier today, do you miss coaching? I said, I did this week. Yeah. You know, like that's, this is not for the faint of heart.
1: And the deal certainly has been a head-scratcher for a number of those who look at the NBA. ESPN's Tim McMahon.
7: I mean, really, the reactions range from completely befuddled to somewhat sympathetic. And I'm talking to his peers, the peers that voted Brad Stevens the executive of the year in two of the last three seasons. So obviously, there's a lot of respect, but it's hard to explain how a guy who was sixth in MVP voting coming off a career year in the middle of his prime got such relatively low value as a return. And in this, especially, you know, I had one executive say, I can't believe that they made the trade for that return to Philly, a bitter rival. And, you know, I had another GM tell me the difference, and this is, analytics are a toxic topic, let's just be honest, but analytically, the stats guys in the room will say they're, the difference between the perception, the reputation, the accolades of Jaylen Brown, and where teams consider his value in terms of dollars is as wide as any player in the league. And so the fact that he's on a Supermax contract but is not perceived by front offices, by decision makers around the league as a superstar, that had a lot to do with the return. Now, as far as confusion goes, if you know you got to trade him, if you feel that way, why not go all in on Giannis? Why not throw Baylor Shireman, Hugo Gonzalez in on that deal and, you know, basically force the Bucks' hand, try to win that bidding war against the Heat? And why make that trade on July 1st? You know, I did have one executive say, look, when you see all these potential partners popping off the table, it's maybe better to make a bad deal than none at all if you feel like you're forced to make a trade.
1: The piece from Tim McMahon, currently on ESPN.com. No shots, no chance. That's next. SportsCenter All Night continues. 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
1: Yankees open their series with the division-leading Rays with a win, pulling back within 3. Ramos with 5 RBI in the Giants' rout of Toronto. Spain scores late to beat Portugal. Belgium scores early and beats the U.S.
2: Fowler and Balogun will be available to play against Belgium in Seattle.
3: The guy who should not have been denied is going to get an opportunity to play in the round of 16.
4: You're an American fan. You should feel glorious.
5: Alex Freeman might have said it best. We don't know how this happened. We're just happy that it happened.
1: Fans were ecstatic leading up to Monday's round of 16 matchup. More on that in a moment. Belgium was ticked, maybe taking it out on Team USA. Belgium scoring in the 9th minute, had a 2-1 lead at halftime. Early in the second half, U.S. with a big mistake. It allowed a goal for Belgium, putting them up 3-1. They go on to the 4-1 win. ESPN FC analyst Hercules Gomez on that third goal.
6: I know exactly what he's trying to do. He comes off his line. He's going to play the ball upfield with his left foot. The lane he thought was open closes, and he second-guesses himself and gets his pocket picked. Tim Ream can't bail him out. He attacks the ball with the outside of his left boot. It goes in on a very weak shot. Both plays could have been preventable. They were not. Now you're down 3-1. It was vital to take advantage of those momentum swings. You just equalized the game off a free kick, deflected, went in against a quality goalkeeper like Thibaut Courtois. Take advantage. Settle yourself down. You're back in this game. And then 2 minutes later, Trossard down the left-hand side to Ketteler off a header. Again, easily preventable. Put out the fire before the cross is out. Do not get bodied by a false nine, a player who's not even a nine. And it doesn't happen. There are moments that emotionally do you in this match. I do not know how preventable it was or how much more Mauricio Pochettino could have gotten him prepared. But in the worst possible moment, he had his moment. Yeah. And that's going to do you in.
1: U.S. was actually favored going into the matchup with Belgium, but lose 4-1. Something doesn't line up, square up quite rightly. ESPN analyst and former U.S. men's national team coach Jürgen Klinsmann.
7: If you have a result like this and a disappointment like this, then there obviously there are a lot of things that went wrong. But first and foremost, you got to give Belgium a huge compliment how they played this game, how professional, how focused, and how determined they were from the start on. From the first second on, they dictated the tempo, they set the tone, they were ahead of the curve, they won their one-against-one battles without making too much fuss of it. It was really interesting to see how professional they executed all their maneuvers and their game plan. They had a plan, and obviously it helps then to go 1-0 up, even then came the equalizer. But it seemed like even the equalizer didn't really bother them much. You know, they kept their way of playing. They were in control. They were really in control all 90 minutes. And they deserved this win. They deserved to go through. And for the U.S. team, this is a game that when you analyze it now in the aftermath, that's a lot you can take away from, you learn from. But obviously in this moment, at that time, in a big tournament like this, it's also a huge disappointment.
8: Jürgen, do you feel there was a bit of overhyping for the team based on the results that we have seen when really and truly they weren't tested at the level that we wanted to see them tested?
7: Well, I think their overhyping or, you know, their high expectations came automatically through their fantastic performance in the first game against Paraguay. These 60 minutes against Paraguay gave us all the feeling that we are ready for more. We are

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3: So back to the ground. So you can, you can talk about a certain overhype, but that overhype came automatically after the performance against Paraguay.
4: Shortly after Belgium took a 3-1 lead in the second half Monday, Christian Pulisic was forced out with an injury, replaced by Sebastian Berhalter in the 59th minute. He had attempted a shot, Pulisic had, but the challenge from Belgium left him in obvious pain. Pulisic wound up with zero shots, zero chances created. ESPN analyst Hercules Gomez and Jermaine Jones.
5: Belgium played it really good. Belgium always tried to keep the ball. They were not panicking, even under pressure. They were always finding ways to play themselves out of the pressure points when the U.S. always tried to get them in. That what made them strong and good in the games before, right? Because we were seeing it when they played against Paraguay, when they played Australia. They were high up when the opinion lost the ball. They were straight there to win the ball back.
6: Yeah, so Castagne was on them.
5: Yeah, and this time you were able to see that Belgium had not a problem with that. The Belgium always find ways to get out and they played it calm and then, like we said, they find a way then to punish them with the goals. And then you're running behind. And then you're starting like, and that's something too. In that tournament, you were never in that position that you had to run behind, right? So that's a complete learning phase again, where you have to learn, you have to figure out, oh, now we're down and we have to figure out how we get to this whole thing. And go back to Christian. I think it's tough too, and I said it always before. It cannot always rely on him because he's human. He can have a bad day. Yes, he was maybe today not in the game that much and had not the best game, but it cannot always be Christian has to be on the best time. So I would not put it just on him.
6: Luke Bacchio and Castagne down the left-hand side really pinned Anthony Robinson, Christian Pulisic, forced them to retract. The U.S. men's national team didn't breathe until the second half when Mauricio Pochettino brought in Giovanni Reyna and shortened those distances in the center of the midfield. The first half, the distances that Tyler Adams had to try to cover, you could already see he was gassed heading into that second half. There was just too much space in that midfield. Malik Tillman couldn't operate as he usually does. Weston McKennie was nowhere to be found because those spaces weren't there. They would make the runs, but in making those runs, if you lost the ball with how good Belgium was, they were coming right back down your throat. It really put the U.S. men's national team in a defensive posture all game.
4: And the U.S. is out with 4-1 loss. 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Phil Balogun did play, of course, wound up with three shots, one of them on target, 19 touches for Balogun in his 90 minutes. But it's the fact he played, of course, that drew the spotlight to Team USA, FIFA suspending the red card so he could play. FIFA admitting President Trump did make a call, but insisted their disciplinary panel is independent of any of that. But it's the look, the perception, says the guys at PTI.
7: Wilbon, what does this decision mean?
8: I don't know. I would say it's just shady. It's just shady. It's seedy. It's shameful behavior. It's thuggish behavior. All the way around. Look, we know that bullying behavior is no stranger to this person and incident. We know that FIFA, as an organization, has been involved in all kinds of scandalous stuff. It's like the IOC.
9: That's right.
8: So again, 360 degrees around it is just shameful. So basically what it says is nothing that happens on the field of play is sort of out of bounds to be just sort of addressed, and whoever can get away with being the most thuggish individual in the moment. And that's what it says to me.
9: To you.
8: The whole thing is diminished to me, no matter what country it is, and no matter who's president. Because he has said, he's talked to many presidents all the time, that behavior is bullying and probably thuggish too. So it's just unwanted.
9: I'm going 180 away from this. Because to me, I've thought about this a lot. To me, the most important thing in all of this is to get the call right. This is the tradition of sports in America most recently. You review the call, you get the call right, and maybe you have to change the punishment. So what is most important to me? Did this

0: action warrant? Did it get up to the level that it warranted a red card? From the people that I watch on television who are soccer people,
1: no.
0: At most people seem to think it did.
1: Overwhelming.
0: Right. This is not, for example, like the case of Alyssa Thomas taking her fist and grinding it into Caitlin Clark's neck, for which she should have got 5 games and she only got 1. So that's an important thing to me, that it may not go up to the level of red card. Then there's the other part of how this stuff is reviewed. Are the procedures to review it completely followed? And a lot of people say they aren't being followed. The head of FIFA understands this is a television show.
1: These two are separate things. I don't want outside intervention determining who can play.
0: I think
1: we wouldn't stand right for that in anything else, but outside intervention.
0: I think everybody's got a right to make their position known. In other words, people say, for example, let's keep sports and politics separate.
1: Spare me from that.
0: Because these are the most corrupt organizations
1: over
0: a long history.
1: All the people who normally say, many of the people normally say, keep politics out of my sports. I don't want to hear it.
2: 360 degrees.
1: Okay.
2: Shameful.
0: But we disagree on a lot of the particulars of this.
3: Balogun in the game Monday night. Not much of an impact. 3 shots. U.S. bows out. Belgium moves on and gets Spain in the quarterfinals Friday in Los Angeles. SportsCenter all night, ESPN Radio. Back to baseball. Royals taking it to Philly on Monday.
4: Hopefully today they get win number 7 at least. There's a fly ball to left field. Sosa going back in front of the fence. It's gone! Into the Phillies' bullpen. Tyler Tolbert with his first home run. He's on cycle watch, and the Royals lead it 10-1.
3: 96-5, the Fan. Royals would go on to a 15-1 win over the Phillies. Royals with 15 runs, 22 hits, both of which are season highs. They had 3 players with at least 3 hits, their most in a game since last September. It's a 14-run win, tied for the second largest margin of victory in their last 20 years. Phillies losing in a rout, but the Braves lost in 10 to the Mets, so Atlanta's leading the division 3 over the Phillies. ESPN insider Jeff Passan.
5: The fact that it's a race at all is shocking. And the Phillies thought coming into today, they had Christopher Sanchez on the mound, that they were going to perhaps pick up another game. But they've done some real damage against the Atlanta Braves. And the Braves have Ronald Acuna on the injured list. They still have multiple starting pitchers on the injured list. Robert Suarez, one of their best relievers this year, on the injured list too. But the Phillies are just playing better baseball. And we have to remember back to when Rob Thompson got fired and Don Mattingly took over. They looked like one of the worst teams in the big leagues, but the return of Zach Wheeler, which is now 13 starts deep, has certainly helped matters, and they started hitting a little bit too. And when you have Kyle Schwarber and Bryce Harper in that lineup, 2 all-stars this year, you're not going to go too long with the offensive troubles that they had.
3: Jeff Passan mentioning Christopher Sanchez. He lasted 3 1/3, gave up 9 earned runs on 12 hits. ERA of 5.32 on the road this season. Well, if you like offense, Nationals and Astros may have been for you.
6: The kick and the pitch. Swing a high drive, left center field. Matthews back to the track, to the wall, and there it goes. A grand slam for James Wood. Nationals 12, Astros 6.
3: Dave Jagler, Nationals Radio Network. It would be a 12-11 win for Washington over Houston. Third game this season in Major League Baseball where both teams scored in double digits. Nationals get their third win this season after trailing by at least 5. C.J. Abrams' 19th home run, most by a Nationals shortstop prior to the All-Star break in franchise history. Also putting up double digits, the Giants.
7: Just a trusty guy. It's good to have his energy back.
3: Ramos, high drive, left field, gone! Almost to the top of the bleachers. A titanic home run from Elliot Ramos to cap off a monster night. He's got a triple and 2 home runs. It's 10-1 Giants. KNBR with the call. 10 runs in for the Giants. Ramos with a career-high 5 RBI, first career multi-homer game. Giants wind up putting up 10 in the 10-1 win over the Blue Jays. The Diamondbacks came close to double digits.
6: 2 on, 1 out. And Buehler's first pitch. Kepler swings. There's the big fly. High and deep to right. Way back and out of here. Oh, man. It's his first as a Diamondback.
3: That baby had a vapor trail on it, and it's now a 6-0 Diamondback lead.
2: It would be an 8-0 win over the Padres for Kepler. 4 RBI, 17th career game with 4 or more RBI, who's first with the Diamondbacks as they get the 8-0 win over the Padres. Brewers a 4-3 win over the Cardinals. Straight ahead, SportsCenter All Night continues. 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
1: 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NBA Monday, the Giannis Antetokounmpo trade became official, ending his 13-year career with the Bucks. He heads to the Miami Heat. Giannis releasing a video on social media saying goodbye to Milwaukee. Quote, no matter where I am, Milwaukee will always be my city, my team, my family. Meanwhile, in Boston, Celtics team president Brad Stevens saying that Jaylen Brown was traded to keep the team competitive because the future was getting challenging. Earlier on ESPN Radio, the Boston Globe's Gary Washburn.
2: I think people are walking away in Boston as to still like, why did you guys make this deal? Like, not maybe why did you trade Jaylen Brown if you feel like, you know, he's due for the two-year, $140 million extension. And I think what people aren't realizing is Jason Tatum is due the same extension next year. So financially, it's feasible why you would move him, but why now? Why to Philadelphia? Why did you get such little in return? How come you didn't value your own player? How come you left him dangled out there for 10 days after the Giannis thing fell through? We really didn't get a lot of answers to those questions besides optionality was a word used a lot and flexibility.
1: It says the heat is now on the entire Celtics organization. On the court, WNBA Storm, an 82-64 win over the Sparks, who are 1-6 this season without Kelsey Plum. Sun beat the Lynx 90-89. They're 3-1 in the last four games is the Sun. Valkyries 62-49 win over the Mystics. Valkyries now have a five-game win streak. SportsCenter All Night, ESPN Radio.
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3: How good is that? Are you not entertained?
0: Number five.
1: With nine losses in 10 games, it's been a rough stretch for the Yankees lately, but Monday, they got up off the mat. Yes, Network.
4: Fly ball, left field and deep. Simpson back on the track at the wall. See ya! A huge three-run home run by Caballero. And the Yankees lead 3-0.
0: Number four.
1: Giants putting up 10 runs against the Blue Jays. Half of them driven in by one guy, KNBR.
5: Ramos, high drive, left field, gone! Almost to the top of the bleachers. A titanic home run from Elliot Ramos to cap off a monster night.
0: Number three.
1: What a night in Atlanta. Mets moving in front in the top of the ninth thanks to Juan Soto, 880 ESPN New York.
6: Swinging a high fly ball, deep right field, toward the pole, fair or foul. This one is fair. This one is gone. Juan Soto puts the Mets in front with a towering home run to the top of the chop house in right. And it's 5-3 Mets in the ninth. This one goes 430 feet into the Atlanta night.
0: Number two.
1: Mets ultimately win the game, but it would take extra innings because of what Matt Olson did for the Braves in the bottom of the ninth. 680 the fan.
7: Three balls and a strike. Here it comes. And there it goes. Fly ball deep left field. Soto back. Still back. At the wall. We're tied! A home run by Matt Olson the opposite way. And he was bringing it to left field. Over the wall. We are tied up at five.
0: Number one.
1: It took 11 innings, but the Dodgers become the first team to 60 wins. AM 570 LA Sports.
8: Rushing swings, hits a ground ball. That's through in the center. Dodgers win. Dalton Rushing walks it off. 8-7. Teoscar Hernandez scores. Rushing hit it up the middle, past the drawn-in infield. And the Dodgers win their 60th game of the season.
1: 11-inning win for the Dodgers. 11 players for the USA losing 4-1 to Belgium. Americans out in the round of 16 once again. ESPN analyst Hercules Gomez.
9: This is the highest paid coach in the history of the U.S. men's national team, a coach they reset the market for, one of the highest paid international managers who's gotten to the same place that every coach before him has gotten, except one, maybe two, if you count 1930. What are we doing here? You don't need a World Cup with a round of 16 exit to evaluate 20 months worth of work, 20 months worth of this coach and his people constantly flirting with other teams, whether it's Premier League, or whether it's in Spain or whatever the case may be. I don't even know if Mauricio Pochettino wants to coach the international game. I'm sure he had a lot of fun at this World Cup. And he did a lot of good things with his team in this World Cup. But nothing any other coach before him hasn't done. And yeah, you can win 3 games. You can do that. That's fine. Bruce Arena went 1-1-1 and made it to a quarterfinal. Was a blown handball away from making it to the semifinal. Jurgen Klinsmann got out of a group of death. A much more difficult scenario. So if you're going to judge him, don't judge him off this World Cup. Judge him off the totality of the 20 months and what you felt, what you saw. It took us 20 months to find a starting lineup. So listen, these players today were not good enough. And ultimately, that's Pochettino's job. I don't want to put all the blame on him today. I don't think he has all the blame. But Rudy Garcia made 3 adjustments and put him in a world of difficulty. That's the reality here. Nothing has changed.
10: Yeah, I think that's tough. I mean, because like I said, I mean, the whole idea was he was brought in to take the team to the next level, and he wasn't able to achieve that. And there was a lot of experimentation. What did we joke about, you know, before the tournament started? The only thing consistent with Pochettino was his inconsistency.
1: Former Team USA goalkeeper Casey Keller, under Pochettino against FIFA top 25 teams, 3 wins, 1 draw, 9 losses for the Americans. After last night's loss, Pochettino was asked about his future. Quote, now is not the moment to talk about that. His contract expires after the World Cup. Questions remain as to whether he wants to stay in a national team setting or return to top-level club soccer. Belgium winds up flipping the script on the U.S. That's next. Sports Center All Night continues. It's ESPN Radio.
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12: 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McCarthy.
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0: Coming up on SportsCenter All Night. The U.S. men's national team takes on Belgium in the round of 16.
4: The U.S. has been really, really dynamic, especially out in the wide areas. And I think having somebody like Belgium in the game that stretches the back line makes those wide players that much more dangerous.
0: The Yankees look to get back in the win column against the Rays.
5: Fly ball, left field and deep. Simpson back on the track, at the wall. See ya! A huge three-run home run by Caballero. And the Yankees lead 3-0.
0: The Celtics general manager speaks on the decision to trade Jaylen Brown.
20: We talked about, you know, potential future, you know, in Boston or elsewhere. 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
0: Plus, we give you all the action from around the majors.
25: Now sitting at 254. He delivers, and Thomas whacks it deep to left field. Sosa turned around. He's out of room. It's gone. Another home run for the Royals. Blaine Thomas goes deep.
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1: FIFA didn't waffle. U.S.? Maybe. 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In Seattle, it's about the 12s. Started, of course, as the 12th man, but Monday the spotlight was on the 11 who were on the field representing the U.S. in the round of 16. As it turned out, another key number would be 9. Belgium knocking out Team USA. And they do it on the heels with a goal in the 9th minute. U.S. was having its back to the wall early. The Americans were playing uphill from there. Malik Tillman tied the score in the 31st minute, but the U.S. gave up another one 2 minutes later. Belgium back out in front, had a 2-1 lead at the half. Then the U.S. gave up a bad goal in the 57th minute. It was the soccer equivalent of a pick six or a turnover and a layup. Made it 3-1. In the end, Belgium closes out a 4-1 domination of the U.S. ESPN analyst and former U.S. men's national coach, Jurgen Klinsmann.
26: There was a sequence of mistakes all over the place. I mean, in the first half, the first 30 minutes, I've rarely seen so many passing mistakes in all areas on the field. And there was a nervousness that you can feel even in front of television. And now, you know, that leads then into more mistakes. And then it doesn't matter if it's the goalkeeper or if it's other people, then you go down and you lose with a result that result for one that hurts. I mean, it hurts. You know, when you go out in a World Cup with that result, that sticks with you. Mm-hmm. It's not going away anymore, unfortunately for none of the players and not for the coaching staff.
1: It was the fourth time in the past 5 World Cups the Americans have exited in the round of 16. The only exception was in 2018 when they didn't even qualify. Belgium also sent the U.S. home from the 2014 World Cup. That match went to extra time. This one, a 4-1 blowout. ESPN analyst Hercules Gomez.
27: Once they struck first, which was a staple of the U.S. men's national team, to strike in those first 10 minutes, it really knocked the wind out of the U.S. men's national team. And you saw just terrible individual performances from big players at the worst possible moment. Sergiño Dest was the worst player on the field, and Mauricio Pochettino took him out at halftime. A player who was constantly losing the ball, who may have been at fault for one, if not two goals. The ball he lets bounce, the first goal. The second goal that Trostard torches him. And then Tim Ream, one of the more reliable ball-playing backs, is not a defending center back. And I know that sounds silly to say, but he's there because he does certain things with the ball at his foot. Gets dunked on by De Ketelaere. Gets posterized. And you're in the hole. You're behind the eight ball before the game even has a chance to get going. And then other players don't show up. Christian Pulisic comes off injured. You give up silly goals. The first time that Matt Friis gets tested in this World Cup is minute one. Mm. The second time is him playing out of the back, gets his pocket picked, and Tim Ream can't bail him out, and it's the third goal. It was one error after another that snowballed and sent the U.S. men's national team into a psyche that they could never overcome.
6: Hark, overhyped?
27: I guess it depends on who you ask, who you listen to, and that's a problem in this country. Mm. You're listening to people who are saying, we can go all the way. The U.S. can win the World Cup. They're on major networks saying these things. Why not us? Now, the coach can say it. Absolutely. Because he's a coach and he has to motivate his players. You have a responsibility if you've got a microphone in front of you to at some point in time just be realistic with the people. And Belgium is a team that is on the cusp of that elite level around the world, but not one of those elite teams. They're not a France. They're not a Spain. They're not a Portugal. And in this year, two games, aggregate scoreline of 9-3 on home soil. I went out and I said this team could play against Belgium physically, that they would give them fits, where we mistook our evaluation of this team was psychologically and mentally what they would do if they faced adversity. They weren't ready for the moment. They weren't ready for it in 2022. And we said they were still green. They weren't ready for it here. And it's not debutantes like Alex Freeman who weren't ready. It's the likes of a Christian Pulisic, a Sergiño Dest. It's your most important players, a 39-year-old Tim Ream, if you will, your team captain. In the biggest of moments, you can't allow those players to have bad performances mentally. Because on the field, some things may not go your way. But from the opening minute that Matt Friis was tested, they were in a shell. And psychologically, they were already beaten. The U.S. men's national team beat themselves today. Belgium is a very good team and tactically took it to Mauricio Pochettino and his players. But this team, this Belgium team that we saw in this tournament, is not four goals better than the U.S. men's national team. The U.S. men's national team gave them those four goals today.
1: And as a result, it's Belgium advancing to its fourth World Cup quarterfinals, first since 2018 when they were eliminated by France in the semifinals. U.S. now eliminated in the round of 16 once again. First loss in competitive matches, though, played in Seattle. But it was a spot where the air went out early in the second half. ESPN analyst Casey Keller.
7: Well, the atmosphere was great, but you could tell that it just got muted because of how well Belgium played from the very start. You felt that after the deflected free kick and the goal, you felt, okay, here's the moment. The crowd was just getting ready to take off, and then how quickly Belgium responded with that go-ahead goal just once again just muted the crowd, and you just kind of hoped that the start of the second half, there was going to be enough to really get going. And then, unfortunately, that terrible mistake that led to the third goal just completely took the air out of the whole stadium.
6: The goalkeeping situation obviously has been such a discussion on our shows leading up to this, especially with you. We talked about how Matt Friis hadn't been tested at this level yet. And now I suppose we can say he has failed that test.
7: Well, I mean, I was optimistic when he came up with the nice save after, you know, in the first minute. And I thought, okay, that could really kind of settle his nerves. And then obviously just, nothing to blame about the first two goals. But then to come up with that mistake at that key time. Yes, Belgium was great. They were good. Give them a ton of credit. But at still the one goal deficit, you felt anything can happen. Another deflected free kick, a mistake, something to get back into this match. And then to give Belgium that two-goal cushion at that stage, it was just comfortable from then on. The U.S. pushed hard. They did what they could to try to get back into the match. But Belgium just showed their class. And then, obviously, with Lukaku and Doku coming in at the time they did, and then Lukaku getting that cherry on top, it just finished off a classy performance from Belgium throughout.
1: 4-1 final as the U.S. goes home. The Americans just unraveled. Christian Pulisic, pretty much ineffective before leaving in the second half. He turned the ball over 11 times in the first half, more than anybody on the field. ESPN analyst Breck Shea and Jeff Cameron.
8: You could see it. They were like apprehensive from the first game we played in the World Cup against Paraguay. We set the tone. We were aggressive. We had this energy. we didn't have that tonight. And I think all over the pitch, we were second best. And you could sense that. We were second guessing. Do we step? Do we drop? We're giving them too much respect. Hey, they're a top 10 FIFA ranked team, right? But you got to give them respect, but you don't give them too much respect. They're also playing in front of our fans. And for us, you know, I think we were apprehensive. We were nervous. Those are all big things. You know, there's a huge knockout game. This is a rematch from 2014, which I had the privilege to play in. Listen, I understand those nerves, but just we had too much quality to go out the way we did tonight. I'm gutted, really.
9: From the jump, I mean, they were all over us. We were second to every ball, the second behind every pass, every tackle. They were all over us, and it knocked the wind out of us, and I think we never got our second wind. It was frustrating to watch. I know they would be disappointed. It really is difficult to swallow at the end of the day. It's hard to go out like this, especially when they played so well leading into this with so much confidence, so much swagger, like you said, to show up today. It really hurts.
1: And it's another exit for the U.S. in the round of 16. 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So Belgium moves on. Up next is Spain, a 1-0 win over Portugal on Monday. Mikel Merino scores the only goal of the game. The first minute of stoppage time in the second half. He entered as a sub in the 85th minute. Scores with his fifth touch of the game. Spain moves on to the World Cup quarterfinals for the sixth time and the first time since 2010 when they won the title. Portugal eliminated in all three of its knockout stage ties against Spain. Cristiano Ronaldo had 19 touches in the loss, second fewest in a World Cup match in which he started. This one he started and finished, still in the game at the end. Gonzalo Ramos did not play in the loss. Roberto Martinez making five subs for his team. None taking Ronaldo off the field. ESPN FC analyst Shaka Hislop and Craig Hurley.
10: If you're Gonzalo Ramos, who's just made a move from PSG to Milan, he's just scored the winner in the round of 32 against Croatia, such an important goal. And you don't even come on the field in a game that's tight because he thinks he's saving you for extra time where he gets that added substitute. Mm-hmm. But you don't get to extra time because when Moreno scores, then the game is dead and buried pretty much and he doesn't have that substitutions. And in the biggest of moments, and we talked about this for months about the manager of Portugal. Yeah, he took him off in that Croatia game. But this was the biggest of moments against one of the favourites for the tournament and he's left a player on who did basically little in the game. There was no threat. There was no threat of the pace from Cristiano Ronaldo getting in behind. But we knew that. We knew that, so it needed something different. And they'll nail him to a mast back in Portugal about this. They got to. Because it's not about Ronaldo. It's not about him playing the last World Cup. It's not about all that. It's about Portugal and the national team and this multi-talented squad of players they've got. Mm. And he made a decision, Roberto Martinez, for the individual, not for the betterment of the team. And they've paid the penalty.
11: At the same time, though, Ronaldo was not the only underperformer in this Portugal team. We came into this World Cup saying that Portugal arguably had the best midfield of any team in the tournament. Yet you'd not seen anything from that incredibly talented midfield. While I agree, Ronaldo could have been sacrificing, in want of a better word, a whole lot sooner, a whole lot more often during the course of this tournament. You being unable to get a tune out of that midfield three, again, that is as damning a criticism on Roberto Martinez as his unwillingness to make big changes. And I'm looking at Ronaldo here.
1: And as a result, it's Spain that moves on. They get Belgium on Friday in Los Angeles. SportsCenter All Night, ESPN Radio to baseball. Rough stretch for the New York Yankees of late. 9 losses in their last 10 games, falling 4 games behind in the AL East. Yankees facing the division-leading Rays Monday. They get a big outing from starter Cam Schlittler. 8 innings, 4 hit ball, 8 strikeouts. 8th road start with either 0 or 1 run allowed. And the offense gave him some support.
5: Fly ball, left field and deep. Simpson back on the track at the wall. See ya! A huge three-run home run by Caballero. And the Yankees lead 3-0. Another high drive to left field. Simpson back on the track at the wall. He's done it again. Another home run for Caminero. Check that. Not Caminero. Caballero. And it is 4-1, his 10th home run of the season and his second today.
1: Two homers, four RBI, four of the five Yankees runs. It's a 5-1 win over the Rays. Michael Kay on the YES Network. Yankees, first time in franchise history, they finished with three hits, all of which were home runs. Rays with their third straight loss after winning nine straight. Yankees back within three games. As for the Mets and Braves, this one got interesting late.
12: Lacy is set. Pitch. Swinging a high fly ball. Deep right field. Toward the pole. Fair or foul. This one is fair. This one is gone. Juan Soto puts the Mets in front with a towering home run to the top of the chop house in right. And it's 5-3 Mets in the ninth. This one goes 430 feet into the Atlanta night.
1: Juan Soto giving the Mets the lead in the top of the ninth. Matt Olson, though, ties it in the bottom of the ninth inning. So to the 10th they went.
12: The 0-2. Swung on, hit down the left field line. Long run for Mateo. Not going to get there. And a one hops off the wall. Bichette scores. Young flying around third. He'll come to the plate. He scores as the throw's cut off. Two-run go-ahead double for Luis Torrens. And the Mets take a 7-5 lead in the 10th inning.
1: Go-ahead two-run double with two outs in the top of the 10th. And it's a 7-6 win for the Mets over the Braves. Their eighth extra inning win this season. Braves, meanwhile, with their second straight loss, they're a baseball worst 7-16 since June 9th. Answering for the trade. That's next. SportsCenter All Night continues. It's ESPN Radio.
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1: 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There was certainly quite a bit of anticipation for Monday's matchup with Belgium. The U.S. ultimately losing. The U.S. did get Balogun back on the field after FIFA suspended the red card. Much of America was anticipating yet another American win. That's not what happened in Seattle. Were Americans just wearing blinders? ESPN FC analyst Jermaine Jones.
2: If you watch it, I think the game was an open game and the U.S. was in the game. They had good possession, but that doesn't mean a lot, especially in games when you play against teams like Belgium, because you know they have the individual quality. And I think what I don't like was that in general, in the complete country, we were talking, or everybody was talking, Belgium down. We talked about three guys. They're too old. They're not playing and this and that. And that is the issue. And this team from Belgium showed up and proved you again. That's the seventh. Now was the eighth game you played against Belgium. And you don't win seven. The last one was 1930 you won against them. And you come out and you play with kind of an, I would say, an arrogant way from the public and everything. I would not put it even on the players, but from the outside. And now you're losing this game. And you see how you're losing. Lukaku at the end, he scores and he puts it up. You guys talking too much. So that's the signal for that. You know, and I'm always said that, and I said it before. That's a good generation of players. But why is so much hype behind it? They're not achieved anything. We, most of the time, this country went out round of 16. So now we're out of round of 16. So we have to talk about it. And like Jürgen said, you will look back and you will be like, okay, we can work on it. We can get better for the next one. But we said that already in Qatar. So, you know, then we went out again. So and now we go in this one. Now you have to look and you have to sit down and have a real conversation. Because in this game today was, for me, Tielemans was the main guy where you can see that there's a difference. That he stepped it up. He was trying. Yeah. He was battling. But at the end, like you said, there was a couple guys where I said, and I was one of the guys who said before the tournament, I don't see Ream as a defender for this team in this situation and this time where we right now are. In, you know, he played, and today you will get proven.
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3: Jaylen Brown taking his talents to Philly.
4: I'm told Jaylen Brown never requested a trade, and yet over the last couple weeks, they shopped him relentlessly.
5: Paul George hasn't been consistently good since I was skinny.
1: Celtics making the deal. Brad Stevens was the one who traded Jaylen Brown to Philly. Said he did it to keep the team competitive. And because the path moving forward became, quote, more challenging. The Celtics president of basketball operations.
6: As Jaylen and I sat down in early June and we talked about, you know, potential future, you know, in Boston or elsewhere, I told him that if we were to ever trade Jaylen, that would be a really sad day for me personally. And certainly the emotions that all of us have felt and the consternation we've all felt have been tied a lot less to the moments of highlights in a game, but a lot more of meaningfulness to fans, meaningfulness to the people in our building, and just a meaningfulness of relationships. I lost sleep over the fan part of this. Yeah. I get it. Like, there's a bunch of seven jerseys around. I'm pretty sure I bought a couple. So I get it. And, you know, yeah, somebody asked me earlier today, do you miss coaching? I said, I did this week. Yeah. You know, like that's, this is not for the faint of heart.
1: And the deal certainly has been a head-scratcher for a number of those who look at the NBA, ESPN's Tim McMahon.
7: I mean, really, the reactions range from completely befuddled to somewhat sympathetic. And I'm talking to his peers, the peers that voted Brad Stevens the executive of the year in two of the last three seasons. So obviously, there's a lot of respect, but it's hard to explain how a guy who was sixth in MVP voting coming off a career year in the middle of his prime got such relatively low value as a return. And in this, especially, you know, I had one executive say, I can't believe that they made the trade for that return to Philly, a bitter rival. And, you know, I had another GM tell me the difference, and this is, analytics are a toxic topic, let's just be honest, but analytically, the stats guys in the room will say they're, the difference between the perception, the reputation, the accolades of Jaylen Brown, and where teams consider his value in terms of dollars is as wide as any player in the league. And so the fact that he's on a supermax contract but is not perceived by front offices, by decision makers around the league as a superstar, that had a lot to do with the return. Now, as far as confusion goes, if you know you got to trade him, if you feel that way, why not go all in on Giannis? Why not throw Baylor Shireman, Hugo Gonzalez in on that deal and, you know, basically force the Bucks' hand, try to win that bidding war against the Heat? And why make that trade on July 1st? You know, I did have one executive say, look, when you see all these potential partners popping off the table, it's maybe better to make a bad deal than none at all if you feel like you're forced to make a trade.
1: 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No shots, no chance. That's next. SportsCenter All Night continues. It's ESPN Radio.
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17: What was that?
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19: Cut back, back some more. Great thing that he caught it. Out of here. Mookie Betts. Shohei Ohtani.
0: Until a champion is crowned at the World Series.
19: And the Dodgers have won it. Repeat champions for the first time in baseball in 25 years. The Dodgers are World Series champs.
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17: 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We'll figure it out.
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1: Yankees open their series with the division-leading Rays with a win, pulling back within 3. Ramos with 5 RBI in the Giants' rout of Toronto. Spain scores late to beat Portugal. Belgium scores early and beats the U.S.
2: Fowler and Balogun will be available to play against Belgium in Seattle.
3: The guy who should not have been denied is going to get an opportunity to play in the round of 16.
4: You're an American fan. You should feel glorious.
5: Alex Freeman might have said it best. We don't know how this happened. We're just happy that it happened.
1: Fans were ecstatic leading up to Monday's round of 16 matchup. More on that in a moment. Belgium was ticked, maybe taking it out on Team USA. Belgium scoring in the 9th minute, had a 2-1 lead at halftime. Early in the second half, U.S. with a big mistake. It allowed a goal for Belgium, putting them up 3-1. They go on to the 4-1 win. ESPN FC analyst Hercules Gomez on that third goal.
6: I know exactly what he's trying to do. He comes off his line. He's going to play the ball upfield with his left foot. The lane he thought was open closes, and he second-guesses himself and gets his pocket picked. Tim Ream can't bail him out. He attacks the ball with the outside of his left boot. It goes in on a very weak shot. Both plays could have been preventable. They were not. Now you're down 3-1. It was vital to take advantage of those momentum swings. You just equalized the game off a free kick, deflected, went in against a quality goalkeeper like Thibaut Courtois. Take advantage. Settle yourself down. You're back in this game. And then 2 minutes later, Trossard down the left-hand side to Ketelaere off a header. Again, easily preventable. Put out the fire before the cross is out. Do not get bodied by a false nine, a player who's not even a nine. And it doesn't happen. There are moments that emotionally do you in this match. I do not know how preventable it was or how much more Mauricio Pochettino could have gotten him prepared. But in the worst possible moment, he had his moment. Yeah. And that's going to do you in.
1: U.S. was actually favored going into the matchup with Belgium, but lose 4-1. Something doesn't line up, square up quite rightly. ESPN analyst and former U.S. men's national team coach Jürgen Klinsmann.
7: If you have a result like this and a disappointment like this, then there there are a lot of things that went wrong. But first and foremost, you got to give Belgium a huge compliment how they played this game, how professional, how focused, and how determined they were from the start on. From the first second on, they dictated the tempo, they set the tone, they were ahead of the curve, they won their one-against-one battles without making too much fuss of it. It was really interesting to see how professional they executed all their maneuvers and their game plan. They had a plan, and obviously it helps then to go 1-0 up, even then came the equalizer. But it seemed like even the equalizer didn't really bother them much. You know, they kept their way of playing. They were in control. They were really in control all 90 minutes, and they deserved this win. They deserved to go through. And for the U.S. team, this is a game that, when you analyze it now in the aftermath, that's a lot you can take away from, you learn from. But obviously, in this moment, at that time, in a big tournament like this, it's also a huge disappointment.
8: Jürgen, do you feel there was a bit of overhyping for the team based on the results that we have seen, when really and truly they weren't tested at the level that we wanted to see them tested?
7: Well, I think their overhyping, or, you know, their high expectations came automatically through their fantastic performance in the first game against Paraguay. These 60 minutes against Paraguay gave us all the feeling that we are ready for more. We are ready for competing with the best in the world. And there's a team that will maybe be able to grow game by game. But unfortunately, it didn't happen then afterwards. They can play definitely on a very high level, which they showed, but the key in a tournament like this is consistency. And if you want to go really far, then this type of consistency should actually grow and getting better and better game by game, you know, like the big teams usually do in a tournament like that. Not all, obviously, did that. You know, other teams went home earlier, like Germany, Holland, even Brazil now went home, and there are big disappointments in this tournament.

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1: He's Gomez and Jermaine Jones.
2: Belgium played it really good. Belgium always tried to keep the ball. They were not panicking, even under pressure. They were always finding ways to play themselves out of the pressure points when the U.S. always tried to get them in. That what made them strong and good in the games before, right? Because we were seeing it when they played against Paraguay, when they played Australia. They were high up when the opinion lost the ball. They were straight there to win the ball back.
3: Yeah, so Castagne was on them.
2: Yeah, and this time you were able to see that Belgium had not a problem with that. The Belgium always find ways to get out in their play that calm and then, like we said, they find a way then to punish them with the goals. And then you're running behind. And then you're starting, like, and that's something too. In that tournament, you were never in that position that you had to run behind, right? So that's a complete learning phase again, where you have to learn, you have to figure out, oh, now we're down and we have to figure out how we get to this whole thing. And go back to Christian. I think it's tough too, and I said it always before. It cannot always rely on him because he's human. He can have a bad day. Yes, he was maybe today not in the game that much and had not the best game, but it cannot always be Christian has to be on the best time. So I would not put it just on him.
3: Luke Bakio and Castagne down the left-hand side really pinned Anthony Robinson, Christian Pulisic, it forced them to retract. The U.S. men's national team didn't breathe until the second half when Mauricio Pochettino brought in Giovanni Reyna and shortened those distances in the center of the midfield. The first half, the distances that Tyler Adams had to try to cover, you could already see he was gassed heading into that second half. There was just too much space in that midfield. Malik Tillman couldn't operate as he usually does. Weston McKennie was nowhere to be found because those spaces weren't there. They would make the runs, but in making those runs, if you lost the ball with how good Belgium was, they were coming right back down your throat. It really put the U.S. men's national team in a defensive posture all game.
1: And the U.S. is out with the 4-1 loss. SportsCenter all night, ESPN Radio. Phil Balogun did play, of course, wound up with 3 shots, one of them on target, 19 touches for Balogun in his 90 minutes. But it's the fact he played, of course, that drew the spotlight to Team USA, FIFA suspending the red card so he could play. FIFA admitting President Trump did make a call, but insisted their disciplinary panel is independent of any of that. But it's the look, the perception, says the guys at PTI.
4: Wilbon, what does this decision mean?
5: I don't know. I would say it's just shady. It's just shady. It's seedy. It's shameful behavior. It's thuggish behavior. All the way around. Look, we know that bullying behavior is no stranger to this person and incident. We know that FIFA, as an organization, has been involved in all kinds of scandalous stuff. It's like the IOC.
6: That's right.
5: So again, 360 degrees around it is just shameful. So basically what it says is nothing that happens on the field of play is sort of out of bounds to be just sort of addressed in whoever can get away with being the most thuggish individual in the moment. And that's what it says to me.
6: To you.
5: The whole thing is diminished to me, no matter what country it is, and no matter who's president. Because he has said, he's talked to many presidents all the time, that behavior is bullying and probably thuggish too. So it's just unwanted.
4: I'm going 180 away from this. Because to me, I've thought about this a lot. To me, the most important thing in all of this is to get the call right. This is the tradition of sports in America most recently. You review the call, you get the call right, and maybe you have to change the punishment. So what is most important to me? Did this action warrant, did it get up to the level that it warranted a red card? From the people that I watch on television who are soccer people,
5: no.
4: Most people seem to think it did.
5: Overwhelming.
4: Right. This is not, for example, like the case of Alyssa Thomas taking her fist and grinding it into Caitlin Clark's neck, for which she should have got 5 games and she only got 1. So that's an important thing to me, that it may not go up to the level of red card. Then there's the other part of how this stuff is reviewed. Are the procedures to review it completely followed? And a lot of people say they aren't being followed. The head of FIFA

0: understands this is a television show.
1: These two are separate things. I don't want outside intervention determining who can play.
0: I think
1: we wouldn't stand right. for that in anything else. But outside intervention.
0: I think everybody's got a right to make their position known. In other words, people say, for example, let's keep sports and politics separate.
1: Spare me from that.
0: Because these are the most corrupt organizations
1: over
0: the long history.
1: All the people who normally say, many of the people normally say, keep politics out of my sports. I don't want to hear it.
2: 360 degrees.
0: Okay.
2: Shameful.
0: Awful. But we disagree on a lot of the particulars of this.
3: Balogun in the game Monday night. Not much of an impact. Three shots. U.S. bows out. Belgium moves on and gets Spain in the quarterfinals Friday in Los Angeles. SportsCenter All Night, ESPN Radio. Back to baseball. Royals taking it to Philly on Monday.
4: Hopefully today they get win number 7 at least. There's a fly ball to left field. Sosa going back in front of the fence. It's gone! Into the Phillies' bullpen. Tyler Tolbert with his first home run. He's on cycle watch, and the Royals lead it 10-1.
3: 96-5, the Fan. Royals would go on to a 15-1 win over the Phillies. Royals with 15 runs, 22 hits, both of which are season highs. They had three players with at least three hits, their most in a game since last September. It's a 14-run win, tied for the second largest margin of victory in their last 20 years. Phillies losing in a rout, but the Braves lost in 10 to the Mets, so Atlanta's leading their division 3 over the Phillies. ESPN insider Jeff Passan.
5: The fact that it's a race at all is shocking. And the Phillies thought coming into today, they had Christopher Sanchez on the mound, that they were going to perhaps pick up another game. But they've done some real damage against the Atlanta Braves. And the Braves have Ronald Acuna on the injured list. They still have multiple starting pitchers on the injured list. Robert Suarez, one of their best relievers this year, on the injured list too. But the Phillies are just playing better baseball. And we have to remember back to when Rob Thompson got fired and Don Mattingly took over. They looked like one of the worst teams in the big leagues, but the return of Zach Wheeler, which is now 13 starts deep, has certainly helped matters, and they've started hitting a little bit too. And when you have Kyle Schwarber and Bryce Harper in that lineup, two all-stars this year, you're not going to go too long with the offensive troubles that they had.
3: Jeff Passan mentioning Christopher Sanchez. He lasted 3 1/3, gave up 9 earned runs on 12 hits. ERA of 5.32 on the road this season. Well, if you like offense, Nationals and Astros may have been for you.
6: The kick and the pitch. Swing a high drive, left center field. Matthews back to the track, to the wall, and there it goes. A grand slam for James Wood. Nationals 12, Astros 6.
3: Dave Jagler, Nationals Radio Network. It would be a 12-11 win for Washington over Houston. Third game this season in Major League Baseball where both teams scored in double digits. Nationals get their third win this season after trailing by at least 5. C.J. Abrams, 19th home run, most by a Nationals shortstop prior to the All-Star break in franchise history. Also putting up double digits, the Giants.
7: Just a trusty guy. It's good to have his energy back.
3: Ramos, high drive, left field, gone! Almost to the top of the bleachers. A titanic home run from Elliot Ramos to cap off a monster night. He's got a triple and 2 home runs. It's 10-1 Giants. KNBR with the call, 10 runs in for the Giants. Ramos with a career-high 5 RBI, first career multi-homer game. Giants wind up putting up 10 in the 10-1 win over the Blue Jays. The Diamondbacks came close to double digits.
6: Two on, one out. And Buehler's first pitch. Kepler swings. There's the big fly. High and deep to right. Way back and out of here. Oh, man. It's his first as a Diamondback. That baby had a vapor trail on it. And it's now a 6-0 Diamondback lead.
3: It would be an 8-0 win over the Padres for Kepler. 4 RBI, 17th career game with 4 or more RBI, who's first with the Diamondbacks as they get the 8-0 win over the Padres. Brewers a 4-3 win over the Cardinals. Straight ahead, SportsCenter All Night continues. 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
1: 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NBA Monday, the Giannis Antetokounmpo trade became official, ending his 13-year career with the Bucks. He heads to the Miami Heat. Giannis releasing a video on social media saying goodbye to Milwaukee, quote, "No matter where I am, Milwaukee will always be my city, my team, my family." Meanwhile, in Boston, Celtics team president Brad Stevens saying that Jaylen Brown was traded to keep the team competitive because the future was getting challenging. Earlier on ESPN Radio, the Boston Globe's Gary Washburn.
2: I think people are walking away in Boston as they're still like, why did you guys make this deal? Like, not maybe why did you trade Jaylen Brown if you feel like, you know, he's due for the two-year, $140 million extension. And I think what people aren't realizing is Jason Tatum is due the same extension next year. So financially, it's feasible why you would move him, but why now? Why to Philadelphia? Why did you get such little in return? How come you didn't value your own player? How come you left him dangled out there for 10 days after the Giannis thing fell through? We really didn't get a lot of answers to those questions. Besides, optionality was a word used a lot, and flexibility.
1: It says the heat is now on the entire Celtics organization. On the court, WNBA Storm, an 82-64 win over the Sparks, who are 1-6 this season without Kelsey Plum. Sun beat the Lynx 90-89. They're 3-1 in the last four games. Is the Sun Valkyries 62-49 win over the Mystics. Valkyries now have a five-game win streak. 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
1: With nine losses in 10 games, it's been a rough stretch for the Yankees lately, but Monday, they got up off the mat. Yes Network.
3: Fly ball, left field and deep. Simpson back, on the track, at the wall. See ya! A huge three-run home run by Caballero. And the Yankees lead 3-0.
0: Number four.
1: Giants putting up 10 runs against the Blue Jays, half of them driven in by one guy, KNBR.
4: Ramos, high drive, left field, gone! Almost to the top of the bleachers. A titanic home run from Elliot Ramos to cap off a monster night.
0: Number three.
1: What a night in Atlanta. Mets moving in front in the top of the ninth thanks to Juan Soto. 880 ESPN New York.
5: Swinging a high fly ball. Deep right field. Toward the pole. Fair or foul. This one is fair. This one is gone. Juan Soto puts the Mets in front with a towering home run to the top of the chop house in right. And it's 5-3 Mets in the ninth. This one goes 430 feet into the Atlanta night.
0: Number two.
1: Mets ultimately win the game, but it would take extra innings because of what Matt Olson did for the Braves in the bottom of the ninth. 680 the fan.
6: Three balls and a strike. Here it comes. And there it goes. Fly ball deep left field. Soto back. Still back. At the wall. We're tied! A home run by Matt Olson the opposite way. And he was bringing it to left field. Over the wall. We are tied up at five.
0: Number one.
1: It took 11 innings, but the Dodgers become the first team to 60 wins. AM 570 LA Sports.
7: Rushing swings, hits a ground ball. That's true in the center. Dodgers win. Dalton Rushing walks it off. 8-7. Teoscar Hernandez scores. Rushing hit it up the middle, past the drawn-in infield. And the Dodgers win their 60th game of the season.
1: 11-inning win for the Dodgers. 11 players for the USA, losing 4-1 to Belgium. Americans out in the round of 16 once again. ESPN analyst Hercules Gomez.
8: This is the highest paid coach in the history of the U.S. men's national team, a coach they reset the market for, one of the highest paid international managers who's gotten to the same place that every coach before him has gotten, except one, maybe two, if you count 1930. What are we doing here? You don't need a World Cup with a round of 16 exit to evaluate 20 months worth of work, 20 months worth of this coach and his people constantly flirting with other teams, whether it's Premier League, or whether it's in Spain or whatever the case may be. I don't even know if Mauricio Pochettino wants to coach the international game. I'm sure he had a lot of fun at this World Cup. And he did a lot of good things with his team in this World Cup. But nothing any other coach before him hasn't done. And yeah, you can win 3 games. You can do that. That's fine. Bruce Arena went 1-1-1 and made it to a quarterfinal. Was a blown handball away from making it to the semifinal. Jurgen Klinsmann got out of a group of death. A much more difficult scenario. So if you're going to judge him, don't judge him off this World Cup. Judge him off the totality of the 20 months and what you felt, what you saw. It took us 20 months to find a starting lineup. So listen, these players today were not good enough. And ultimately, that's Pochettino's job. I don't want to put all the blame on him today. I don't think he has all the blame. But Rudy Garcia made 3 adjustments and put him in a world of difficulty. That's the reality here. Nothing has changed.
9: Yeah, I think that's tough. I mean, because like I said, I mean, the whole idea was he was brought in to take the team to the next level, and he wasn't able to achieve that. And there was a lot of experimentation. What did we joke about, you know, before the tournament started? The only thing consistent with Pochettino was his inconsistency.
1: Former Team USA goalkeeper Casey Keller under Pochettino against FIFA top 25 teams, 3 wins, 1 draw, 9 losses. After last night's loss, he was asked about his future. Quote, now is not a moment to talk about that, he said. His contract expires after this World Cup. Questions do remain as to whether he wants to stay in a national team setting or return to top-level club soccer. It's Tuesday, July 7th, birthday of Hall of Famer Lisa Leslie. Much more reaction coming up to the U.S. being ousted from the World Cup on Sportsmanlike is next. I'm Jay Reynolds. It's ESPN Radio.
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15: I'm David Johnston with the 960 The Ref Southern Sports Center. The Braves lost to the Mets 7-6 in 10 innings last night. The Braves unable to hold on to a late lead, and the Mets split the four-game series. The good news, the Phillies also lost, so the Braves still lead Philadelphia by three games in the NL East. The Braves are off to Pittsburgh tonight to begin a three-game series. 6:40 first pitch this evening right here on The Ref. The U.S.'s run at the World Cup is over as the Americans fell to Belgium 4-1 last night in Seattle. Georgia football, the Dogs kick off the season in 60 days. You get the top national and local sports stories every 20 minutes. It's Athens' Voice of the Dogs. 960 The Ref.
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17: Braves took a one-run lead into the ninth, but Juan Soto's three-run home run put the Braves in position to lose after Rossell Iglesias blew his first save since July 26th of last year. Matt Olson ties it up with a two-run bomb in the bottom of the ninth, but they could not hold on. The Braves lose as Luis Torrens hits a double off of Owen Murphy in the top of the 10th. That proved to be the game winner as the Braves fall 7-6 in 10 innings. Mets in the rearview mirror. Pirates coming up next in Pittsburgh. Paul Skeens going for the Pirates. 24-year-old is 6-8, has a 3.62 ERA, 22 walks, and 119 strikeouts. Braves will look to get off to a good start in Game 1 against the Pittsburgh Pirates. As Braves Radio Network coverage comes your way at 5:25 in first pitch between the Braves and the Pirates, 6:40 from PNC Park, and you can hear all of it on the Atlanta Braves Radio Network.
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0: All right, it's the morning show presented by Piedmont Orthopedics and Sports Medicine, the official healthcare provider of the Georgia Bulldogs. Dave and Logan with you, and a good Tuesday morning, where it's currently 73 degrees in Athens. Expected to get up to around 93 or so today. It's going to be sunny tomorrow, a high of 94, and then we got 93 and 92 finishing out the work week. Well, there have been better nights than last night, that's for sure. Maybe there have been worse nights than last night, but we'll have to dig for those and find out. That was a rough one. The Braves blew a lead, and they fell to the Mets 7-6 in 10 innings. And the U.S. soccer team gets beaten by the a team that I didn't realize they were called the Red Devils, the Belgians.
1: Do we have a nickname? 4-1.
0: That was I don't know either. The Yanks. I don't know, but I kept seeing this morning in the recaps of the game that the Red Devils took it to the U.S. last night, 4-1.
1: Well, they took it to them, all right.
0: Yeah.
1: I watched a lot of the match. It was interesting. It's something that's kind of captivated the nation for the last couple of weeks. But you knew from the very, very, very start there was one team that was a lot better on the pitch than the other, and it was the Belgium team. From the very start, I don't know if you watched the opening kickoff or not, but they had a couple of chances within the first, like, 60 seconds. A miraculous save by the USA goalie with, like, 48 seconds in. I mean, it should have been 1-0 off the bat, which is very rare. It happens every once in a while, but it should have been 1-0 right away. It was just outclassed, outmanned, outpowered, all those things. And look, the USA soccer is not expected to go win a World Cup. It's a good story when they go on a run the way they did and scored some goals and looked successful in their early round play or early pool play, and then they won a knockout round. That, to me, is a very good World Cup for the USA. But I know that the appetite for a successful World Cup team in the U.S. has been growing and growing and growing for the last couple of decades as the sport has picked up big time in this nation. But didn't get it last night. Now you got to wait 4 years. Because here's the thing. I don't think about the USA soccer until the World Cup comes around. There's a lot of levels of soccer I do enjoy, but I will not think about the USA soccer team until next World Cup, which I don't even know where it is.
0: I'm Googling right now.
1: I'm sure it's out there. I mean,
0: it will be hosted by, looks like the host countries are going to be Morocco in Northern Africa and then Portugal and Spain, which is north. You have to get on a boat. Or you can get a plane. Mm-hmm. Can't drive from Portugal and Spain to Morocco. But the host countries are Morocco, Portugal, and Spain. Things I have learned. I need to write that down.
1: I'm learning this too. And those are three very, very, very good soccer teams. And I'm sure they can't wait to host the nation there. I think the World Cup in the North, what are they calling it? This is the North America World Cup.
0: Yeah.
1: Canada, USA, and Mexico hosting it. It has been and will continue to be awesome these next couple of weeks. It's been a glowing success. But next year, I'm sorry, 4 years from now, that sounds kind of neat.
0: There will be one game in Uruguay because it'll be the 100th anniversary of the World Cup, which started in 1930. Mm-hmm. So Uruguay in Montevideo will host a game. And I'm assuming that Uruguay will be one of the teams involved. There will also be one in Buenos Aires and another in Asunción, Paraguay. So there will be some special matches to honor the 100th. Not sure why they didn't just have it down there if they wanted to do the 100th that way. But, hey, no one asked me.
1: If I gave you a map with all the countries unlabeled, could you have gotten Uruguay in 3 tries?
0: Feel like I could.
1: Okay.
0: I don't know that I can, but I feel like I could.
1: I would have been lucky had I done it. There's a handful of countries down there. It is the closest. If you're in Argentina, go to the southeast. The Southeastern Conference of Argentina is where Uruguay is.
0: Yeah.
1: But yeah, that's interesting. That's something. But last night was ugly, and there's no doubt about it. Now, I am not anywhere near the level of USA soccer critic to sit here and diagnose what went wrong, how so-and-so underperformed and what needs to happen for the state of college, I'm sorry, the state of soccer over the next 4 years to get the USA up to the next level. But I know there's a lot of experts out there that have very, very strong opinions about this team, and I just enjoyed the ride. I thought it was fun. I thought it was a good time the last couple of weeks watching them. I've watched a heck of a lot of other teams play, not named the US of A, and I've enjoyed it, and I'll continue to do that these next couple of weeks. But if you want to get the in-depth analysis, I'm not sure I'm the guy to give it to you this morning.
0: No, it's, I'm not either.
1: It's just a team that, you know, was fun, and I really admire the support. I think the having the home field advantage in all your matches these last couple of weeks was a lot of fun, man. One thing you cannot deny is that the USA soccer fans show up when it's time to have a match. The watch parties, the play, the fans in the stands, it was pretty cool. Very cool. And I need to go restudy the bracket and find out who's playing when, but I'll watch more the next couple of weeks. I'm not done with the World Cup personally.
0: Atlanta's got a match today.
1: Yeah, Messi's here.
0: Yeah, at noon.
1: In fact, I saw the social media last night of some of our local Atlanta sports media, what I'm trying to say.
0: Yeah.
1: That Messi in Argentina was practicing at Kennesaw State last night.
0: Uh-oh.
1: It's like, how cool is that? Just in that grand scheme of the world of soccer, like you had Messi, the greatest player arguably that's ever lived, practicing at Kennesaw State.
0: I know.
1: Like, that's kind of cool.
0: Yeah.
1: It's those little things like that that the World Cup
0: produced. I wonder if he went to that Waffle House that's over there near the baseball field and the football stadium.
1: If he didn't, a lot of Argentinian supporters probably have and love it.
0: Well, I've seen Waffle House... international people at the Waffle House loving it. Yeah.
1: There have been a lot of things about the eye-opening international travelers that have come over here and said, America's pretty cool. Yeah. With a lot of things that they've discovered that we have that they don't have as a daily luxury. I think Waffle House is probably high on that list, to be honest with you.
0: Oh, I would absolutely think so.
1: I've never.
0: If I were some of those people, I would say we need to maybe take this idea back to our country.
1: I've not been to Europe, but I would like to one day find a little tiny town in France or somewhere and just go sit at a cafe, a table outside, and have a what am I? What do I get there? A pastry,
0: you get a pastry, and a get a coffee, fancy, you get a beer,
1: a very fancy latte, yeah, something yeah, like that. And yeah. I bet I will sit there and say, this is good living.
0: But it's nice.
1: But when they come over here and they sit at a Waffle House at 2 in the morning, gulging down an all-star special, they're probably like, this is good living. So it goes both ways. I'm sure that just the culture shock of it's pretty cool. But yeah, I hope Messi got a chance to go to Waffle House at some point. That'd be kind of cool.
0: I wonder what he would get.
1: Yeah.
0: That's another topic for another conversation. So yeah, I feel like for the last few hours listening to ESPN radio, watching on ESPN television, guys guys that aren't American yelling about how the U.S. just screwed it up last night. And it's mostly like English guys, I guess, or where Scottish, I don't know where they're from, but I got a lot of that this morning and I did watch a little bit of it. It was 2-1. Then when Belgium scored that third goal to start the second half, it just kind of felt like the U.S. ain't winning this thing.
1: And
0: it's
1: that,
0: over.
1: That was an ugly goal.
0: Yeah.
1: The U.S. goalie kind of pulled the Youngway coup and tried to kick it and got his foot stuck in the grass. I mean, it was a terrible. It's going to show up on the blooper reel.
0: Yeah.
1: And that's enough to incite a lot of anger and disgust. But look, I don't know what the betting line said last night. I have no idea who was favored and by how much. But I can just tell you without looking at any of that, Belgium's better. Like, they're a lot better than the U.S.
0: was actually favored. It might have been a home field thing.
1: I think so. I think that and the momentum of having Bob Balogun back and all that probably just felt right. But
0: there was some Belgium sat out a couple of their top players.
1: Yeah, Kevin De Bruyne, who was a Man City legend. He didn't even play last night. I mean, he's just...
0: Doku was the other one, I think. So, I don't know. Just, I was told this morning by a guy with an English accent that the U.S. wasn't ready for the spotlight.
1: And they're not. I don't think anybody expected them to be. If the U.S. had advanced last night, it would have been the farthest they've ever been in a World Cup. But like I think the word I used earlier this morning, appetite. I think the U.S. has an appetite that wants to have a good national soccer team that's just not there yet. And I know the people that get in the weeds on this thing, they say it can take decades of really putting resources and focus on a culture shift to make a country have a good soccer team. But when I think of the United States of America, I think that we have some pretty good athletes all over the place that are really good at everything. But for some reason, soccer's never been one of those sports that the U.S. has been able to put a really good world-dominant team on the pitch. But other teams, other countries have sure figured it out, much smaller than the U.S. So,
0: yeah, I mean, it just makes you wonder if the U.S. didn't have American football and basketball, if some of those guys were baseball, if they, some of those guys were playing soccer, would it be different? It might be. You don't know.
1: Well, I wouldn't trade it.
0: We're talking about just as far as being able to win a World Cup. Yeah. I don't know.
1: I'm just saying I would never trade my college football and my baseball to have a good soccer team.
0: No. I mean, that's just how not how it works in our country. Yeah. So, I mean, I can you imagine if who do you think's like who's the best athlete? Like if a Brock Bowers were playing soccer, I would assume he'd be pretty damn good. Mm-hmm. Throw in a Tony, I don't know, a Tony Gonzalez in his prime, he'd be pretty damn good. And that's just what I'm thinking. Do other countries, do they fight with their other bigger sports because of that? I don't know. I'm just throwing that out there. That might be something that you would, I mean, you could take, I know one of the, a guy that played football at Georgia that was outstanding, he played at Oconee, was Tony Taylor. And I believe he was a goaltender for the Oconee County soccer team. And everybody says he was unbelievable. So you're just that kind of stuff too. Mm-hmm. I don't know. Yeah. I don't know. But anyway, it's what it is in our country. And we'll start looking forward, like you said, in June of 2030, we'll start seeing how the U.S. is stacking up against the rest of the world for their match against Ghana in Fez.
1: Yeah, we'll probably Cape Verde maybe back.
0: Yeah, Cape Verde in Marrakesh or something like that. I don't know.
1: Yeah, we'll see.
0: Yeah.
1: I lose no sleep over the USA losing, and I know I'll leave all the arguing and the deep dives to those that get really, really angry about it.
0: Mm-hmm.
1: There's plenty of them out there.
0: Oh, yeah.
1: I'm not one of them.
0: Oh, yeah.
1: Not one of them.
0: The bigger concern, though, for us is, of our local teams, is the Braves now have the worst record in baseball dating back to June 9th at 7-16.
1: It's not good.
0: That is not good. And I don't know if you saw, I know you probably saw the Phillies lost 15-1 to the Royals. The Royals scored in every inning.
1: I like that.
0: They didn't bat in the bottom of the ninth, but the Royals did something last night that doesn't happen very often. They scored in every single one of their at-bats. And the Phillies had to be feeling pretty good that they had one of their worst games in a long, long, long time and didn't lose any ground.
1: 22 hits for the Royals, 15 runs, 15-1 final score. That I do like those box scores. Mm-hmm. It's rare air. I don't know if there's a number out there of how many times that's happened in Major League Baseball that you score in every at bat, but
0: it doesn't happen very often at all. In fact, could you read those eight numbers on the Royals row?
1: Yes, 6-1-1-1-1-1-2-2. That equals 15.
0: And then what is there on the ninth at bat? Just a dash or an X. Yeah. That is, I mean, I'll look it up, but it hasn't happened very often in Major League history where a team scored in nine innings. Well, first of all, to score in all nine innings, you would have to be either tied or trailing going to the ninth. Mm-hmm. Well, no, I guess you could be the visiting team. Mm-hmm. I take that back. For the home team to score in all eight innings, it doesn't happen very often. The visiting team to score in nine innings doesn't happen hardly at all. Mm-hmm. So it's just that's crazy last night that the Royals did that. Just goes to show you, that's baseball.
1: Yeah, I flipped it over and watched the last several innings, about the seventh inning on, once the soccer was over. I was back and forth all night, but I mean, I really obviously clicked back over for good. I was up late last night, so I saw the end of the Braves game. I had a feeling, man, when Raisel Iglesias, who, by the way, went into last night with 35 consecutive without a blown save, 35 converted saves in a row. That is his career best. It is a really, really good number. But when the Braves were up 3-2, there were two men on. and Juan Soto at the plate. I told Ashley right there, I said, at minimum, this game's about to be tied.
0: You could feel it, probably.
1: Well, here's the way I think about that, is that Juan Soto is one of the best hitters in the game right now, and he's been the highlight for the Mets right now. He's having a really, really good season, earning that money that he's gotten paid. Raisel Iglesias, as much as I love Raisel, and he has pitched, like I just said, very, very good this year, no blown saves. He's been very efficient. He's an all-star. All that stuff. Raisel Iglesias attacks the strike zone. He's not a slider pitcher. He's not trying to get you to chase. He's trying to overpower you. And I felt like that was a very, very bad combination that was about to happen. And lo and behold, it was a bad combination, because on a 3-1 pitch, Soto knocked one. I don't know if it hit the roof of the chop house or if it was the back row, but it was an absolute missile off, and he knew it right away. It was one of those admire your shot. That's how long it was. It was gone. Now, it got fun when Matt Olson hit a game-tying two-run homer in the bottom of the ninth. That was cool. But then Owen Murphy, can you think of a worse place, a worse situation to make your major league debut than an extra inning game with a runner on second? Yeah, that's just not good. It's baseball. That's the rules. That's what you go by. You got to make your debut at some point out of the bullpen, but just not a good spot for him. He got two quick outs. Then he hit a batter. Then he gave up a two-run double, and that was the hole the Braves couldn't climb out of, even though the Braves sent six or seven men to the plate in the bottom of the 10th and made it very interesting and ended with the bases loaded again.
0: Another two nights in a row.
1: Another comeback, or just a rally, if you want to call it that, that came up a run short. So two nights in a row, you split the series with the Mets, and it feels like a series loss. Even though it's a series split, it feels like a loss. But it was if you're a non-Braves or a non-Mets fan, or if you are a Mets fan, that was a really entertaining end to the game last night.
0: Yeah.
1: But I'm a Braves fan, so it was a miserable end to the game last night.
0: Yep.
1: Combined the last two games, how about this, 19 runs in the ninth and tenth inning between the Mets and the Braves in two games.
0: Yep.
1: That's insane. So the highlights, if you want to call them that, Olson hit two more homers yesterday. Michael Harris hit three hits. He did strike out three times, so it's kind of a tug of war there, but still, three hits, I'll take it.
0: No, the offense had been bad. The conversation had been about what to do to get the bats going, get Jobu back and get him doing everything, and now that hadn't been the problem.
1: Mm-hmm.
0: It's been the bullpen, and Iglesias finally blows another save. He's been good, though. Suarez being hurt, though, hasn't helped. So, yeah, those are the things that are hurting the Braves right now. They need Acuna back, too.
1: Yeah, and I haven't heard much about him lately.
0: I'm either.
1: Just assuming it's in post-All-Star game thing at this point. Why would you bring him back right now for a couple of games
0: and
1: have a break? Just wait till hopefully the Texas series after the All-Star game. I don't know. I haven't seen. Another thing, Ronaldo Lopez pitched well last night. Five innings, five strikeouts, one earned run. We'll take that. But I saw a stat this morning that I had to do a double take. Since June 1st, the Braves have only gotten seven quality starts.
0: Wow, that's not good.
1: Seven since June 1st, and that's well over a month ago. I know that's
0: how many of those were
1: line.
0: By Chris Sale?
1: I wish they were itemized. I would like to know who has those. But
0: yeah.
1: Yes, only seven, that's it. So that's not a quality start, even though that is a good start. There's no knock on Ronaldo Lopez. He's had two straight good starts. But we need our starting pitching to go a little bit deeper, maybe. I don't know. Or maybe we just trust the bullpen so much that we
0: been the go-to, and then what was it? It was last week, wasn't it, when they had that lead against the Cardinals and it blew up.
1: Seven innings, seven. That was Thursday night.
0: Yeah. It's like, buttons.
1: So it's the ebbs and flows.
0: Tough right now.
1: It's the ebbs and flows of baseball. I know our jobs are to come in here and break down every game, but it's just at the same. But the trends are obvious. You just said it. What, 7-16?
0: 7-16 since June 9th.
1: That's the worst record in baseball. That's a very obvious trend. But it is also just, hey, last night you had a game you could have, probably should have won, and it got away. You know what you do in baseball? You go back out there tonight. Unfortunately, it's against Paul Skeens in Pittsburgh.
0: Mm-hmm.
1: I don't like that.
0: I know.
1: I admire the heck out of Paul Skeens. I hope he finds himself in a Braves jersey one of these days. We're too cheap to make it happen, but it'd be pretty cool if it did.
0: Had that chance to trade Bryce Elder, and it just didn't happen.
1: Mm-hmm. Very unfortunate.
0: Not going to happen now either, unfortunately. But yeah, that's where things are right now. And losing these last two games after winning the first two was disappointing against one of the worst teams in baseball. And to give up and to score, like you said, what was it, six and was it fifth? They scored 15 runs in the two games combined and didn't win either one. And it wasn't like they got 14 in one game and one in the other, anything like that. So, mm-hmm. Yep. Hurston Waldrop tonight for the Braves.
1: Yeah, which I don't necessarily love either.
0: Yeah.
1: It's what you got. Don't get me wrong. It's not an anti-Hurston thing. It's that you're throwing another guy out there that's only had one start all season. Which is the consistency is not there for the Braves right now. And it hasn't been there all season with the injuries to Schwellenbach, A.J. Smith-Shawver. Those are two names we've kind of forgotten about. I don't know. I mean, it's Spencer Strider's out right now. There's just a lot of inconsistency. So, Hurston, I would love to see a nice, solid outing tonight. But it's the offense I'm more concerned about tonight against Paul Skeens.
0: Yeah.
1: I don't know if you can. I'm sure it's out there somewhere. I'd put the over-under on like 1.5 runs for the Braves against Paul Skeens tonight. That feels too high in a way.
0: Yeah.
1: So, it's going to be tough.
0: He's been okay this year. He's certainly he's been good. He hasn't been great, but he's been good. He's 6-8, a 3.62 ERA. So yeah, still good, but the win loss record obviously isn't. But a lot of times that's out of the pitcher's control. So you look at his ERA, which has been fine. So that'll be tonight, 6:40. We'll have the game for you here on the Ref. All right, Logan, we'll get to those leadoff emails when we come back. Things we've learned here in the first hour, the 2030 World Cup will be co-hosted by Spain, Portugal, and Morocco. And the Braves have a major league worst record, 7-16, since June 9th.
1: Well, good morning, everybody.
0: Good morning. It's 6:29.
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1: All right, it's the morning show, 960 The Ref, presented by Piedmont Orthopedics and Sports Medicine, the official healthcare provider of the Georgia Bulldogs. 60 days until kickoff. It's a nice solid number, 6-0. Songs from 6-0. A little Bobby Darin, Beyond the Sea. We made a proclamation yesterday that we were going to switch things up after today. I don't feel the need to dip my toe into nothing but the 50s for the rest of the week. So we're going to let you hear some songs from 1960. There are some good ones on the list, by the way.
2: This is a good one, though. Only number 32.
1: Yeah, I do like this song. It's just kind of a good vibe.
2: Yeah.
1: But not my wheelhouse either by any stretch of the imagination. But looking at the list that I'm looking at, and there's other lists, but I do have some that I like for the morning. Tomorrow we may switch things up in different ways and we'll just get creative and figure it out. How we'll do 59, stick around and we'll let you know tomorrow. But right now we are 60 days until kickoff. We can talk with this more in depth about this with Alan Thomas in about 30 minutes when he's in studio. But I do have it on the SEC Network in the studio this morning. It is Georgia Takeover Day on the SEC Network. So a lot of good programming, all Georgia athletics related. If you just feel the need and the itch to watch something, because who was it that pointed out, somebody, one of our emailers, that July is the only month of the year there are no UGA athletics at all.
2: Yeah.
1: Nothing. So you can get your fill today, set the DVR for things that may happen at times you're busy, but there's some good programming. We'll run it down with Alan.
2: That sounds like a Tony stat.
1: It probably is a Tony stat, but yeah, we'll talk about that. So we'll get there. But yeah, UGA Takeover Day. I know the two football games you can watch, one at 8:30 this morning with Georgia, Texas. That was a fun game between the hedges last year. Then later tonight is they're going to re-air the SEC championship game. One of the most satisfying football games in my days watching Georgia football. It's very, very fun to watch.
2: So today, the takeover.
1: Yeah, man.
2: Enjoy.
1: This is sort of that like off-ramp to talking season, because when all the takeover days are done, it'll be SEC media days.
2: That's right. That's right.
1: Enjoy.
2: Well, it's that time. Let's do it. Lead off emails.
3: You've got mail.
2: Dr. Clay, down in South Florida. Good morning, Dr. Clay. Delray Beach, who says, good morning to the Eddie Miller and Robin Yount of Sports Radio. Eddie Miller, being told, it's Robert Yount of Sports Radio.
1: I know Robin Yount. He had a good mustache.
2: On this Tuesday morning, one in which the Braves need to start making some personnel moves, why not songwriters Miller and Yount? So in hopes that $20 million man, pinch runner extraordinary, oh my.

0: middle school experience with a name like Engelbert Humperdinck.
1: Engelbert Humperdinck. Is he Canadian? Let's see here. I'm gonna... let's see if I'm remembering correctly. By the way, he's still with us.
0: I'm
1: born in 19. He's 90 years old, though. He's British.
0: He looks like Rambo.
1: He does have a little Rambo look.
0: He does.
1: Rambo. And what this is a compliment.
0: What I mean by that is Engelbert Humperdinck is a good-looking man.
1: This was his biggest hit. 1967.
0: So I get the humor, Clay, that you... Ha-Song Kim should be asked to be released. But here's the thing. Ha-Song Kim has him a nice situation right now.
1: Yeah.
0: Make $20 million, just kind of go there and go through the motions every once in a while. Be told that your finger hurts to go on the IL. Probably eating at that Kennesaw Waffle House whenever he wants to. He can certainly afford it. Ha-Song Kim is living his absolute best life right now. Why on earth would he say, release me?
1: I'm
0: getting an apartment in the Battery if I'm Ha-Song Kim.
1: By the way, Arnold George Dorsey says, you know what? I'm going with Engelbert Humperdinck is my name.
0: He that's his stage name, Engelbert Humperdinck.
1: Engelbert Humperdinck.
0: Who came up with that?
1: I'm sure it tells us somewhere in all of this. Oh, basically, I think he just tried to... his name wasn't working. So let's try something different. Said he was prompted friends to begin calling him Jerry Dorsey, a name that he worked under for almost a decade before changing it to the moniker he would become famously known by.
0: We've discovered a lot over the years of the morning show that there's a lot of famous artists that if they had gone by their birth name, it just wouldn't hit as hard. And I never remembered them off the top of my head. Yeah. But a lot of rappers in particular, if you look at their names like Clifford or something like that,
1: exactly.
0: It's like, that ain't going to sell records, man.
1: Yeah.
0: No street cred with Clifford.
1: Yeah, I agree. Even if you put the L-I-L in front of it, it's still not the same thing.
0: Lil Clifford.
1: Yeah.
0: No, but Clifford was a big red dog.
1: Yeah, yeah. By the way, Jerry Dorsey, that's not bad. I don't think he gave it long enough. His name was Arnold George Dorsey.
0: Jerry Dorsey.
1: Hey, Jerry Dorsey's playing at Aikens tonight.
0: Mm-hmm.
1: I'm going to go see him. Yeah, I'd go for sure. Anyway, Rambo, we found your doppelganger.
0: Yeah, man. Engelbert Humperdinck.
1: All right, you're reading live an email from the artist formerly known as Linton, now known as Delray Beach, where the temperature at noon yesterday was 90, but with a cool 5-mile-an-hour wind from the southeast, a.k.a. the Atlantic Ocean, it felt like a cool 104. Although I like your typo. Instead of wind, it says wine. That might have been better.
0: Well, that sounds hot. I heard something disturbing this morning on the news I listened to. The meteorologist said, it's going to be a nice day in Atlanta, whatever, today. Yeah. A high of 92, blah, blah, blah. And she talked about it like it was like something to be excited about.
1: Mm-hmm.
0: I'm like, no.
1: I'm
0: like, that's not a nice day.
1: No, we're just pushing through.
0: I know.
1: Yeah, it might be technically nicer than the day before, but it's still not a nice day.
0: Anything above 90 is a loss.
1: Yeah. The Braves bullpen is the difference between a 6-game winning streak and 3-3 in the last 6 games. Walk Juan Soto. Why do you pitch to him? One of the many questionable Walt Weiss moves last night.
0: I agreed. I mean, you got your all-star closer, Raisel Iglesias, out there, 35 straight saves, 2 outs, 2 men on. I mean, you don't love walking the bases loaded, but yeah, second guessing is easy to do, and I'm doing it also. So I'm not saying Clay, but I had mixed emotions because the announcers talked about the same thing. It's like, do you walk him here? I don't know. There was debate.
1: Then you pitch to Bichette.
0: Yeah, he's pretty good too.
1: Yeah.
0: But I don't know. It's just I had that feeling soon as Soto walked up there. It's like this game's about to flip.
1: This does not feel good.
0: Not at all.
1: That's a painful one for the Braves. Iglesias was a disaster, but the Mets stayed in that game due to Joey Bart's lack of anything. Braves catcher Joey Bart. Mm-hmm. Batting. Yeah, what? Oh, well, he pinch hit and then came on and went 0 for 2. He did have a walk and a strikeout. Do the Braves need to make some sort of move for the offense? If you pinch hit for your DH when up by 2 in the

0: fifth inning with two runners in scoring position with a 234 hitter who has three homers on the year. So he doesn't hit for average or for power, then you absolutely need a DH.
1: It's been one of the biggest holes in the Braves lineup this season is no real DH, and also you can't keep a catcher healthy.
0: Nope. I agree. But yeah, that is certainly an interesting one there. Pitching in relief for the Phillies yesterday, catcher Garrett Stubbs threw 19 total pitches, 14 of them registered in the 30s and 40s in speed. That's hilarious. By the way, the guy pitching for the Mets the other night, the position player Torrens, he had a big two-run hit for the Mets last night, double. Mm. So he was the one that pitched for them when the Braves were laying it on thick. I believe that was, what was it, Saturday night when the Braves won the big game there?
1: Yeah, so 30s and 40s.
0: Yeah, that's hard to do.
1: Like EFIS pitches, pretty much.
0: That's hard to do.
1: I've said this before. I'll say it again. I think there needs to be a button in each dugout in Major League Baseball, and the manager is the only person that can press the button. And nobody knows on the other side if the button's pressed or not. But if at any point in the game both managers have pressed that button, it will alert the umpires that the game is over. If both managers agree that this game is done, we don't need Garrett Stubbs throwing 30s and 40s, then just go ahead and call it. Game is as is. There's no pressure.
0: You can't do it, though. Me and my buddies were talking about that over the week, on Sunday, and we were like, you know, that would be as soon as you bring in a position player, you've essentially given up. Yeah. Why don't you just end the game? Mm-hmm. And unfortunately, with contracts and statistical barriers that certain players need to reach, they need all the at-bats they can get. Mm-hmm. The players would be the last ones that would want to give that up, which I agree with you. When you put in your position player to pitch, you've said we're done.
1: Yeah, that's pressing the button.
0: Yeah, we're done, but they won't ever get to do it that way. I think it's kind of silly, too. Player A, 301, 19 homers, 46 RBIs, a 407 on-base percentage, 966 OPS. What about Player B, 251, 7 homers, 22 RBIs, 383 on-base, 793 on OPS. Player A is Juan Soto. Player B, Ronald Acuna. Soto, this is pretty crazy that Clay mentions this, 49 walks with only 38 dismissals, strikeouts, and his career 943 and 871. That is very, very impressive. A ratio that is pretty much unheard of anymore with the power hitters. If you go back and look at Barry Bonds' numbers, I mean, he had so many walks. But to have more walks and then, see, I like to throw in hit by pitches too. So walks and hit by pitches to the strikeouts. If you're above that, you are doing something right. One more note from Dr. Clay. ESPN posted the NFL rosters and ranked them with the best starting lineups, and your Atlanta Falcons were tied for 29th. Seeing that there are only 32 teams, that seems concerning. Here's the good thing. I haven't seen the list. I don't know. I might be wrong. But in sports, it's almost like where you live. Location, location, location. Mm-hmm. Luckily, the Falcons are in a division where having the 29th worst lineup, maybe you catch a few breaks and you can somehow make the most of it.
1: I would like to see the starting quarterbacks ranked 1 through 32. I'm not sure the Falcons were above 29 there either.
0: Yeah, so, I know.
1: I don't know.
0: I know. One day closer to kickoff. Go Dogs. Dr. Clay, great start as always. Thank you, Clay.
1: Falcons do start practicing at the end of this month. I believe it might be July 31st that the fans can start going over to Flowery Branch. That's only a couple weeks away.
0: July 31st?
1: I believe I'm saying that right.
0: And that would be, is that a Friday? Let's see, does the month end on Friday? I believe it does. Yes, so Friday's July 31st. Saturday is August 1st, or August 1st is on Saturday. You could go see the Falcons practice and then head down to the TP and see the Braves and the Nationals. Maybe our man Seaver
1: King awesome.
0: Would be playing. All right, Tony and Winder.
2: You've got mail.
0: I guess the karma train ran over the U.S. soccer team last night. Just stop and ask yourself what we would be saying if a team we weren't rooting for got the rules changed for them and then immediately got blown out. Even some of the Belgium players said after the game they were highly motivated by the Americans getting their player back. And said player didn't really do a whole lot anyway. Oh, well, it was a fun ride until it wasn't. Much like the Olympics, I'll be back in 4 years. Go USA and go Dogs. Tony N. Winder.
1: It's well said. Yeah. I think the soccer world was outraged about it, but as mentioned yesterday morning, I didn't feel an ounce of regret because I knew the call was wrong to begin with. So it was a righted wrong, in my opinion. But yeah, it really did incite a lot of anger in the soccer world. And I think a big part of that had to be with the red, white, and blue team that was getting that favor.
0: Yeah.
1: Because we're already the most hated country in the world because we're pretty awesome at things we do. But, you know, it's just a world angst. What can you do? Move on.
0: Yeah. Yeah. This will be our final email of the... Well, maybe we might squeeze in one more. Let's see here. This is from Todd. Hello, Todd. Good morning.
2: You've got mail.
0: He says the Braves had a couple of tough losses the past couple of days. Todd, that is an understatement. Maybe after the All-Star break, the Braves could get some injured players back, and the trade deadline will prove profitable. Paul Skeens will be a tough challenge for the Braves tonight. He's an awesome dude. I don't know if you guys heard about him stopping and playing with a bunch of kids in the Pittsburgh area at their practice. That's cool. I like that. Nothing against Paul Skeens.
1: No, I like Paul Skeens.
0: I hope he loses to the Braves tonight. I like Paul Skeens.
1: He's even more likable that he's not in pinstripes or Mets blue or Philly. What is Philly's color? It's not red. What is that color? It's like
0: Philly.
1: I don't even know. Like almost like a
0: kind of a reddish almost. Something. Yeah.
1: But yeah, I like Paul a lot. I wish he was a Brave.
0: TA says a great album released in 1960, "The Wonderful World of Sam Cooke." Yeah, in fact, I was going to mention to Logan that I did see a Sam Cooke song that would be potentially playable.
1: And that'd be the Chain Gang.
0: Yep.
1: He's got two on the Hot 100. Which he also has one? Wonderful World.
0: Oh, yeah.
1: I guess the self-titled album, or not self-titled, the namesake of the album.
0: Said Willie Nelson wrote many great songs. Asparagus William was right. Willie's version of Four Walls was much better than Farron Young's. Hey, it's the morning show where we debate Willie Nelson and Farron Young. Mm-hmm.
1: That's what happens when we're 61 in 60 days until football returns. We're in the wilderness right now.
0: Have a terrific Tuesday. Thank you very much, T.A. Todd checking in. Thank you, buddy. Appreciate that. Our man Keith also says... The Phil Steele, let's see, what is this? It says, Phil Steele also available on Amazon for those who don't have a Barnes & Noble nearby. It says on Amazon, though, $34.95.
1: A little upcharge.
0: How about that? Is that because of the delivery?
1: I'm curious if that's actually from Phil Steele or somebody's selling a Phil Steele for $35.
0: Thank you, Keith and Winder. Keith and Tony are buddies. I think they tailgate together. They may be. I'm not sure.
1: It's like you hear, hey, someone's from Winder. Oh, do you know Todd?
0: Do you know Tony? Yeah. No, do you know Keith?
1: Sure don't.
0: let's see. This came in yesterday, and I'm sorry I missed it. Our man Joe, where in the world is Joe from Five Points? Apparently he's not in Five Points. He says he's representing the LLC on the West Coast. Last Thursday was a Dodgers game. Then Amtrak Coastal Starlight from L.A. to Seattle. That sounds wonderful.
1: Does sound kind of nice.
0: That sounds awesome. Amtrak Cascades to Vancouver yesterday, or 2 days ago, getting on a Viking ship for 11 days in Alaska. You know what else sounds wonderful? Getting on a Viking ship.
1: Yeah,
0: those are awesome.
1: I know this is not his first Viking ship, if I'm recalling all of his emails, but that is very, very, very envious. If I were to do Alaska again, which I would love to do it again.
0: We'd do it again.
1: I would do it on a Viking it was great. I did it on a celebrity the first time I did, which is also a very nice line.
0: So he sent us a picture on the email that came in yesterday morning. It said he's in Seattle. Says Alaska's 4 hours behind Athens. So we'll probably only make the last hour live. I guess he was talking about yesterday. Go USA. And as always, go Dogs from where in the world is Joe from Five Points. Thank you, Joe.
1: You know what I'm going to do now, Joe? I'm going to pull up Cruise Mapper, find out which Viking ship you're on, and study your itinerary, because I love that kind of stuff, man. Mm-hmm. But 11 days sounds awesome.
0: Yeah.
1: Hope you have great weather, a lot of whales, and I hope you have a wonderful trip, sir.
0: Very cool. All right, we'll take a quick break. It's 6:51.
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11: I hear something saying,
0: All right, it's a morning show presented by Piedmont Orthopedics and Sports Medicine, the official healthcare provider of the Georgia Bulldogs. Alan Thomas, he joins us in about 10 or 11 minutes.
1: Well, you better bring some 1960 songs with him.
0: He'll have some knowledge of something. His pop culture musical knowledge is pretty strong.
1: I trust him.
0: Yeah. Because, you know, it's funny. A lot of these, I was trying to find some of these songs that were remade. So, yeah, they might have had a hit with a song in 1960. But how many of those are ones that you could say were done again? Like number 10, Chubby Checker's The Twist. Working on the chain. Ones like that.
1: I'm sure there's a lot.
0: There is one by Marty Robbins called El Paso at number 15 that I like.
1: Yeah, Grateful Dead covered that a lot, too.
0: Ooh.
1: They did.
0: So that's a, yeah, so that's a good one. But, yeah, we're getting that. There's Itsy Bitsy Teeny Weeny Yellow Polka Dot Bikini.
1: Yeah, we got to drop that one. What number is that?
0: 19.
1: Yeah, I'm going to highlight that so I can make sure to come back to that.
0: By Brian Hyland.
1: That was probably a very controversial song.
0: I would
1: back
0: think
1: in
0: so,
1: 1960.
0: Yeah. I would
1: they
0: think so.
1: They singing about a tiny bathing suit.
0: What?
1: The world is
0: devil's clothes.
1: Lost its way.
0: Yeah, really.
1: Wait till they hear. Oh gosh, I'm trying to think. I'll leave it at that. There was a song a couple years ago by a popular.
0: I feel like
1: female rapper that was the most atrocious song I've ever heard in my life.
0: Oh, yeah. I feel like we had that conversation.
1: Yeah, earlier. I'm sure that the critics of Itsy Bitsy Teeny Weeny Yellow Polka Dot Bikini couldn't have foreseen the year 2020.
0: Man.
1: Things really went off the rail.
0: There's a song called The Big Hurt, number 36, by Tony Fisher. Probably not about Frank Thomas, since he didn't exist in 1960. I don't think he would have been born. I don't think so.
1: A little later.
0: I think he would have been born in the early 60s. But hey.
1: Yeah, this is the last year we're dipping into one specific year. I may see what charted number 59 in better years going forward. I always like getting that credit. That's when I have a little bit more fun, to be honest with you, when I have like different years, different eras to choose from. For instance, if I go to the year 2001, we got a minute here.
0: By the way, Frank Thomas, 1968.
1: 68, okay. If I go to 2001, my high school graduation year, tomorrow, number 59 would have been, Dave, Only Time by Enya. But you like Enya?
0: Orinoco Flow.
1: Yeah, but do you know Only Time? I don't.
0: Probably not, but I can imagine what it sounds like. We'll
1: probably see what it sounds like tomorrow. If it went to the year 2000, let's see what number 59 was then. That was Other Side by the Red Hot Chili Peppers, mm-hmm. A fantastic song. So a lot more options.
0: Oh, yeah, yeah. That's what we did last tomorrow. Year.
1: Yeah, we've done that for several years.
0: I like that a lot.
1: If I go to let's go to a good 80s year. 1986 seems like a good year for music. 86, number 59 would be Take Me Home Tonight by Eddie Money. So we could drop some bangers in tomorrow.
0: Yeah.
1: Drop some real bangers in.
0: By the way, number 79 in 1960 by Skip and Flip, Cherry Pie. Mm. Probably, do you think that was a remake that was it? Who did the song Cherry Pie?
1: It wasn't
0: a warrant, was it?
1: No, I think we actually played it.
0: I'm thinking of a song, like a heavy metal song, right?
1: Mm-hmm. Yeah.
0: She's my let's see, so that wouldn't be probably not a remake from Skip and Flip, but you never know. All right, it's 6:50.
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0: In a three-game series, 6:40 first pitch this evening, right here on The Ref. The U.S.'s run at the World Cup is over, as the Americans fell to Belgium 4-1 last night in Seattle. 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

0: and Sports Medicine, the official healthcare provider of the Georgia Bulldogs. If you go up to Alan Thomas and you say, who's our official healthcare provider? He says, Piedmont Orthopedics and Sports Medicine.
1: Let's let him say it. Alan, yeah. Who's our official healthcare provider of the Georgia Bulldogs?
2: Well, everybody knows. It's Piedmont Healthcare. It's Piedmont, you know, the orthopedic side, all of it. They do a great job. So, no.
0: Yeah.
1: If one of the UGA gymnasts on my television right in the studio right today, right now, taking on LSU got hurt, they'd go to Piedmont. Or Piedmont would take good care of them.
2: They certainly could they do certainly all of could that. We did. You know what? That place over there is money.
1: Happy SEC Takeover Day, SEC Network Takeover Day. Right now, as I just mentioned, we got the Gym Dogs just started a couple minutes ago. That was that number two LSU in Stegman Coliseum. Spoiler alert, Alan, it's a win for the Dogs. We didn't put a loss on the Takeover Day.
2: But this was a great win.
1: I was there with the misses, 197.2 to 196.85. Oh, and that was a comeback victory.
0: What was the date of that? You have that in
1: January
0: front of
1: January 16th.
0: So January 15th, Carol and I had gone to a restaurant out on Epps Bridge, and it wasn't Loco's since, well, Loco's isn't out on Epps Bridge. But anyway.
2: You can get there off Epps Bridge.
0: That's right. That's true. The LSU gymnastics team was having their night before meal at this restaurant. And I saw Jay Clark was there. Suzanne had come up there. And it was fun just getting to talk to Jay for a few minutes because I hadn't seen him forever. And I said, hey, where's, I said, where's Livy? And he just kind of rolled his eyes like, in a way, he's like, oh, she's not with us anymore. But the answer was more like, thank goodness.
2: We have moved on.
0: Yes, we have moved on. Yes, Livy Dunn, not with us anymore. But it was funny, I'm sure. And again, she was great for them. But I'm sure after a while, the circus, it's time to move on to something else.
1: I'm going
0: to
1: take a chance by asking this. I don't know if this is top secret that you're not allowed to talk about, which you could just say I plead the fifth. But I heard from some people that would know that when LSU came to town with Livy Dunn, this is a few years ago, they had to do some like legit security sweeps of like Stegman Coliseum. Was that her team doing that? Or was that LSU doing that? I don't even know what the story behind that is.
2: One, I have not heard that story. Two, it probably seems a little extreme, but no, certainly with the media and the followers, not just the media, but the followers that she brought to the table.
1: I'm sure she dealt with some creeps over the years.
2: Oh, I'm sure of that. Listen, she was a really good gymnast. I don't know if she was great.
1: Yeah.
2: But she was certainly, in the world of NIL, brought a lot to the table. She brought a following before she even got to LSU, and she built a brand and has turned that brand into a lot of other brand deals. And now her and Paul Skeens will be the power couple of maybe the of the 2030s when we get there.
1: Both national champions with LSU.
0: Well, it's funny you mentioned that, and this was, I had to look to make sure my date's correct. This would have been 2014, so we're talking 12 years ago, when Jameis Winston played baseball, not just football, but when he played baseball at Florida State. I remember we were playing them, and they had a security person that traveled with the baseball team because of him, and a lot of it had to do with the fact that he spent most of his time in the bullpen. So I think they were worried that there could have been situations that could come up with him being in the bullpen. So I don't know if that was a Florida State thing, if that was a Jameis thing. Obviously, this was in the day and age before NIL. It just existed differently. I remember Florida State having to do that.
1: Well, yeah, if you're listening to us, certainly put on in the background the SEC Network, a very good win from a very good Gym Dogs team at 8:30. Alan, why don't you stick around till 8:30? We can watch some Georgia-Texas together here in the studio. Just tell whoever you got obligations with today, you're busy.
2: I think anybody would understand and said, hey, listen, I got to go see a man about Georgia and Texas.
1: Absolutely.
2: And watch that game. No, that the other thing about that LSU win, I thought that night in Stegman Coliseum that it was the opponent was intimidated. And they did not. They looked off their game, and partly because it was a raucous crowd, and our team was hitting routines, especially late in that event. But that was, and again, LSU went on to have a pretty good season. And we had a pretty good season as well, but it was that was a raucous environment, and really thought that our home crowd pumped up our team and the scores to get that win. Great win over number two LSU.
0: Were they when they won it, was that 2 years ago or 3 years ago? They won the whole thing. Were they were they the defending champs when they came to? No. Okay, that okay. The year before, gotcha.
2: 2 years ago, I mean.
0: Yeah, I see what you're saying. Yeah. Gotcha. Still, that was awesome. By the way, one other note on Jameis Winston. We had a pitcher, and he was pretty good. I think he made it to AAA for the Yankees. He was from Cleveland, Georgia, from White County, named David Sosby. And David picked Jameis off at second base.
1: That's what I'm talking about.
0: So how often do you get to pick off a Heisman Trophy winner?
1: That's what I'm
0: Not
1: talking
0: very
1: about.
0: Often. So that was pretty cool.
1: Well, we talked last week, Alan, last couple of weeks, actually, about the forming of SEC Network Takeover Day. But now that it's here, I mean, you guys certainly, I'm sure every program in the SEC looks at this as a nice little commercial day for the athletic program. So how do you guys take it in if, I'm not saying you gather around and watch it, but I mean, this is a good day for Georgia to have this much attention.
2: No, it's great to have 24 hours of programming, and it's going to be 24 hours of all positive programming, right?
1: Right. Yeah, like this is not a loss.
2: We're not programming losses that are in there, but you know, it's a good time. Like just like you know, you're in that 4th of July to Media Day, so this is a great lead up for schools to get 24 hours of programming leading up to Media Day. It's a good time for the mouth of the South, Paul Feinbaum, to take a couple of days off. And, the radio show's still going, but it's being filled in while Paul takes a little vacation that's in there. But and it's also that it's just enough to keep the whistle wet for Media Days, which will follow immediately following this.
1: Here's something else that we talked a little bit about last week, and we got somewhat of a clarification on this. So we talked about the future of the SEC Media Days. Where can it go next? What's the vision for what it wants to become? Saw Chuck Dunlap of the SEC retweet this. The Tampa Bay Sports Commission put a graphic together. This is for the Media Days starting Sunday, July 19th. That's the day before Media Days starts. There's a fan fest at 5 o'clock. Let's see, music, games, activations, giveaways, and special guests, plus a live broadcast from SEC Network. They are very much trying to make this a fan engagement type atmosphere, not just media going to Hoover. Now that kind of showed up in the graphic
2: and
1: yesterday.
2: There's been a fan fest at previous SEC Media Days in Atlanta. Yes, there was a fan fest that's put together. And listen, there's a fan fest that goes anywhere an SEC event goes, right? Great following of the fans, but you know, that whole idea and concept started around the championship game about 25 years ago when a fan fest was started. So it's you know, it's a celebration of Southeastern Conference athletics. It's a celebration of start of a new athletic year, and what better way to get that going than having coaches, athletes, media, and fans all converge on one spot to get the season started.
0: So there's some things going on right now that like leading up to the season. I was kind of curious to maybe get your thoughts on, because I get asked about this too, like in protocol is, I know it really ramps up. We're still, 2 months away essentially from that first, 60 days
2: from games.
0: From the games. But I was going to say things that have to happen before you get to the games that people don't think about, like what kind of stuff is going on.
2: You know, I'll tell you one of the things in this day and age. So this next month, this is probably the best open window. You got a lot of football players and even fall athletes. If they've got NIL activations, this has got to be a time that they're in capturing of content. So they're trying to schedule their opportunities so they don't have to be burdened with it once they start camp to keep that in there. So this is a busy time. There's a lot of strategy that goes on for those that are doing NIL deals to look at how they're going to activate with them. So they've got to go in, capture content, do that. That's something new that we really didn't have to spend a lot of time on up until a couple of years.
0: That's
2: so there's that. I mean, no, it is a very much a heavy planning phase. I mean, listen, we sit around for a while and try to wonder what the game windows are going to look like. So at least I've got a team in fan engagement that's going to look at different engagements that they're going to be able to do. Is there something that we're going to have that we're going to have a night game? Is there going to be something we're going to be able to do with that? If we don't have a night game, what are the other things that we're trying to implement and tie into games? And it's just an extension of what we're already doing. There's nothing that I would say is earth-shattering new that's going to come. It's taking the next step with all of those things to continue to create what we call the what I always call the three A's: attendance, awareness, and atmosphere. Awareness has changed completely because of the social media aspect. You're always in awareness phase, but the atmosphere phase, you're always in that discussion trying to figure out, what are we doing? Is there something else that we can bring to the table? We started talking about on the licensing end how we can do more collaborations. I mean, last year we did a nod to widespread panic around the Texas game. when there was some product release, trying to figure out, are there more of those types of things that we can do and create opportunities around to, you know, add something else to the arsenal for the season. But like I said, the planning stages have been going on. We're probably wrapping those up and really getting into the point of trying to figure out, okay, the plan is there. Now let's put the implementation plan together to go forward. And that doesn't change whether that's our event management team, who's certainly got to work on operations around the stadium and making sure that every game day is what it is. And then, hey, listen, we got some other events coming up. We're going to play soccer in Sanford Stadium on August the 20th. So start working with soccer. And really, our soccer kids, you know, they get going really early. We're going to be in exhibition time. A month from now, we'll be in exhibition time for soccer. Mm-hmm. So we're 4 weeks away from starting an athletic year competition-wise. So you know, the planning periods get shorter and shorter. The good thing is we have a really, really good staff from top to bottom, good leadership in all of those units, and a lot of experience that has understanding of what we've done and what the next steps are of what we need to do.
1: I know the USA lost last night and their run's over in the World Cup, but the World Cup fever is big right now. The U.S. has it, the world has it. Is now one of those things y'all talk about, like, hey, let's really kind of promote this upcoming soccer game and season for that matter, like right now while soccer's on people's minds. Is this a good window?
2: Certainly a good window. I mean, obviously, it'll also be the 30th anniversary since the 1996 Olympics mm-hmm. that were played in Sanford
0: yeah.
2: Stadium.
0: Yep.
2: So we'll celebrate that when we play inside there. But no, World Cup's been fun to watch. It was not fun to watch last night, especially for those who'd really kind of jumped on board to watch that, but also getting a good understanding of how the game of soccer mm-hmm. works. It is a long pathway to get good. There are no transfers. In soccer, you play for your country and you've got to build programs. But now it's always great that to capitalize on the soccer push right now, and we'll see again just how much more soccer progresses in the mainstream. It's mainstream America. I mean, mm-hmm. it's obviously played on the professional level on both the men's and women's side, and it has really grown. But certainly the attention that comes around a World Cup, and a World Cup being played in North America, predominantly in the United States. I'm sure it will be a scene in Atlanta today when Argentina plays in Atlanta at Mercedes-Benz.
0: Who are they
2: today.
0: Playing? They're playing
1: Egypt.
0: Egypt.
2: Yeah, man. Salah, who is a great player for Egypt.
1: Phenomenal.
0: Yeah. Why do the matches
1: Liverpool?
0: Why is today at noon and then the second one in Vancouver is at 4, which would mean 1 o'clock their time? Why are they both early afternoon matches?
2: No primetime match tonight?
0: Is that to get them in Europe? Primetime Europe?
1: Probably.
2: Potentially.
0: Maybe that's what it is.
2: The Belgian fans were watching about 2:30 in the morning last
0: yeah,
2: night.
0: Yeah, they were.
1: Which
0: yeah.
1: I don't feel sorry for them, by the way. Every World Cup I've watched lately has been way over somewhere else. Yeah. And every Olympics I've watched lately has been way over somewhere else. I've enjoyed having the watchable windows.
2: I don't
1: this
2: think
1: World
2: they
1: Cup.
2: Were feeling sorry. I saw a lot of Chimay beer being poured at 2:30 last night. And a lot of people wide-eyed and bushy-tailed at that time. Mm-hmm. Happy to be up and watching it.
1: Well, August 20th is what you referred to again. We'll talk about that a lot between then and now. But James Madison, the UGA soccer team, going to be in Sanford Stadium. Free admission.
2: Free admission. Free July admission. 31st, yeah. We'll have a ticket allocation. You can go online to claim your free ticket. Will help us get a better understanding of who's coming, where they're going to be, and how we prepare for that.
1: It's not like that window there, August 20th. I always say this kind of in joking, that I don't like August. August is just that least favorite month of the year. But when you start getting to August 20th, I mean, the countdown is going to be really big on our minds for football. There'll be a lot of people, I hope, in town that if otherwise wouldn't have been as interested in a soccer game. The fact that you just get to go over to Sanford for a day with free admission and see what is a very good product and hopefully fall in love with Georgia soccer. But I think this is a very, very positive thing you guys are looking forward to.
2: School has started. Mm-hmm. Obviously, it just barely in. So, listen, the academic load shouldn't be too much on those students that are coming in.
1: Syllabus day.
2: Obviously, the amount of kids that are playing soccer and are following soccer today is mm-hmm. much larger than it was 30 years ago. So you get a lot of those folks with the chance to come in and see Sanford Stadium mm-hmm. and you really go after that freshman group really hard mm-hmm. because you try to get them ingrained into the athletic scene and the chance to be in Sanford. So it'll be a fun day and a great opportunity to showcase Georgia soccer inside Sanford Stadium.
0: So that is going to be who we're playing that
2: James
0: day.
2: Madison.
0: So that's a regular season game. It's not an exhibition. and it will be an evening game on a, what was it, a Thursday night?
2: It is a Thursday night.
0: Okay.
2: If it was a Thursday night, they'll probably be. And
0: you'll turn the air conditioning
2: television.
0: Off.
2: Oh, it's always, it's always 74 and 50%. Less than 50%
0: humidity
2: at Sanford Stadium.
0: Open all the doors of the suites and everything and let the
1: air
0: come out.
1: Can I get a
0: out?
1: Classic City Lager at Sanford yes. Stadium that night?
2: You may.
1: Good. That's what I'll
0: How about a Tropicalia?
2: You may. Absolutely.
0: How about that?
2: Absolutely.
0: Excellent. Or a Bud Light.
2: No, you can't get that.
0: Oh, can't? Oh, okay.
2: That hasn't been on the menu at Sanford so far.
0: Mm. Oh, at Sanford.
2: At Sanford.
0: Okay, you can get it at other places.
2: You could get an Ultra.
0: I didn't really. Okay,
2: Ultra,
0: see, things I'm learning.
2: Ultra is our AB offering.
0: Things I'm learning. So actually, there are certain products you get at certain venues and not at others. I didn't realize
2: that. Well, we have pretty much the same offering at all the venues. Just Bud Light hasn't been in that mix.
0: Interesting.
2: Like I said, Michelob Ultra has been the AB offering.
0: When
2: thanks
0: you
2: to our
0: say
2: friends at Leon Farmer and
0: the
2: Son.
0: Adult beverage, is that the AB? Is that what you're saying?
2: No, that's Anheuser-Busch.
0: Oh, Anheuser-Busch, I got you.
2: We're working on our terminology in here today.
0: That's
2: our preparation for the summer. We're going to talk on terminology. AB.
0: Yes. So how's that? That's interesting. So how is that? So you say it's the Anheuser-Busch offering. Who makes that call?
2: We work with our concessionaire to kind of figure out what the mix is going to be. Obviously, the things that you want to put in there the most are what sell the most.
0: Right.
2: Michelob Ultra is one of the top-selling beers in America.
0: Well, after Bud Light went through its... Michelob Ultra has definitely jumped up.
2: When you start talking about the number of SKUs, I mean, keep in mind, Sanford Stadium is not the easiest place to keep stock. We've done an unbelievable job of adding cold storage to make sure we have that storage that's in there. But to move during a game to load things up. So you want product that moves. And, you know, you want to give a good offering, but you also want to keep the offering small enough that it's easy enough to manage. So you don't have to worry about, well, this is out, but this is in. And certainly, you know, we also watch what the trends are. Michelob Ultra is one of the top-selling beers that's out there. So
0: I know
2: doesn't sell more than Modelo, which is the number one selling beer in the United States and also available at Sanford.
0: Also, well, that's what I was going to ask you. So what we've done this before, but what are the beer classifications? You have
2: there's domestic.
0: Yep.
2: And you know, we don't have a quote-unquote corporate partner in the domestic space today.
0: Okay.
2: You have craft.
0: Yep.
2: Which is our local hometown heroes known as Creature Comforts is our craft. Our import is Modelo and has that category.
0: Owned by, who owns Modelo?
2: Modelo is Constellation Brands.
0: Okay.
2: So, which is also the same owner of an importer of Corona.
0: Okay, gotcha.
2: So, but Modelo right. is Modelo's in there in that category. We have an alternative malt beverage category, which is our Twisted Tea offering.
0: Okay.
2: And then we have, quote-unquote, what would be a...
0: That's what's brewing in the bullpen,
2: that's what's
0: by
2: brewing
0: way.
2: In the bullpen.
0: Yes,
2: and brews a lot midweek,
0: it,
2: right?
0: It does, yes.
2: Or Sunday.
1: I know you're always looking for promotions and studying past promotions, and you love ideas from me and Dave, but I will remind you, on June 4th, 1974, the Cleveland Indians had 10-cent beer night, and it went just about as what you would expect it to. So
2: we were glad to learn from that experience to not offer 10-cent beer night. That's not a good
1: idea. I like the Wikipedia page because it even puts, and I guess they updated it last year, 10-cent beer night was the equivalent of 65-cent beer night in 2025. So a little higher than 10 cents, but...
2: Because I like
1: 65-cent beer.
2: Because
1: night.
2: I like to break news with you guys. I'm going to break news for
1: please.
2: You right now. There are two new offerings that will actually be available in Sanford this year.
0: Excellent.
2: So we will be adding
0: drum roll.
2: We will be adding a Creature Comfort SKU known as Flash Cat.
1: I've had Flash Cat. It's strong, but what is it?
2: It's an IPA.
0: IPA.
2: We'll add Flash Cat to the offering, and then we'll also be starting a new partnership with Surfside.
1: Okay.
2: Which is, have you ever had a Surfside?
0: No, I don't know what that is.
2: Surfside is a seltzer based, I shouldn't call it a seltzer because it doesn't have fizz to it. It is no sugar and very low calorie, but it's a lemonade. Very refreshing drink.
0: Especially for those early season games, I would think. Yes.
1: I know a couple people that will be very excited about the Flash Cat announcement.
0: So, how about that?
1: Very much so. Good job,
0: Alan.
1: Well,
0: thank you, Alan. We appreciate
1: it.
0: We're always happy when we can break news like this.
1: What else can we get breaking news? Come on, Alan.
2: I'm not sure. I don't know that we're putting out a release from Georgia Athletic, but we're happy to talk about it.
0: So we will not have 65-cent beer day for the Auburn game on October 17. Is that another announcement?
2: We
0: will not do that.
1: Alan, I'm going to take a shot here. I'm going to go Gunnar Stockton. Ellis Robinson and Drew Bobo. That's my prediction for who's going to be at SEC Media Days in a couple of weeks. When do the players get informed? Not necessarily the release of the public, but when do the players get informed? Hey, practice hasn't started, but we need you in town that day, so you're gonna
2: I do not know the answer. I don't know the answer.
1: I stumped the Schwab, Dave.
2: That's certainly something. Obviously, has a couple things. One is the coaching staff wants to make that determination of who needs to be in there, and certainly you named off some good ones who have a great opportunity to be there, right? Mm-hmm. I mean, obviously, a lot of people are bringing a quarterback. Drew Bobo, certainly with what he's done to anchor that offensive line and be who he is, and Ellis is obviously going to be a phenomenal player on that side of the ball, but all great kids would be great representatives of Georgia, and I think that's the other thing. You're always looking for somebody who can handle that moment, right? You don't want to put somebody in a position that they're not comfortable in being successful in and being a representative of Georgia, coaches, it starts with coaches and certainly some consultation with our sportscom people, knowing who can go in there and handle that situation. And what that situation is much different than it was 20 years ago. That used to be a lot different, but now it like I said, you can be in front of a microphone. If you're there for 8 hours, you could be in front of a microphone for 7 hours and 55 minutes of it.
0: Absolutely. And who did you say KJ Bolden?
1: I just guessed. No, I said Gunnar Stockton, Drew Bobo, and Ellis Robinson.
0: Yeah.
1: KJ would be another great option.
0: I would think of those four names, yes.
1: I'll say this in a very loving way. I'm not trying to make this a negative thing at all, but I would say all the times I've seen Gunnar talk to the media, he's a man of little words. And it's just that's just who he is. That's just his personality. I wonder if this is just not an event for him because he doesn't really like talking to
2: Gunnar
1: too
2: went
1: much.
2: Last year, right?
1: Did he go? I'd have to go back and check. Maybe he did.
2: I feel like he did, but okay. I could be way off.
1: Now that you're saying it, I think you are right. Because that was, you know how Kirby never announces his starting quarterback, but last year that was sort of the okay, we can put that to rest now that Gunnar Stockton's going. Yeah, I think you're right. So maybe he'll go, maybe he won't. But
0: you can hear me typing in.
1: I know, it's hard.
2: This is off of Media Days, but another thing that comes up this week, you know what July 9th is, right?
1: July 9th.
2: Come on, July 9th. Maybe you shouldn't get this. You may have graduated to an age where this may not be as big on your radar. You're interested in it, but
1: the beginning of the next calendar year for UG Athletics? What's going on July 9th, Alan?
0: July 9th.
2: It's a worldwide launch of something that has to do with college football.
0: July 9th. So that's 2 days from today. So,
1: is this an annual thing? This happens every year?
2: Well, it started back about 2 years ago.
1: So it's not like when new rules go into effect or something like that. We're talking, I'm stumped.
2: Well, you stumped me with who was going to go to Media Day. So it is the release of EA Sports College Football 27 on July 9th.
1: Which initially, a couple weeks ago, there were some headlines that Gunnar was not included in it. And all of a sudden, I think the last couple of days, he is included in it. Were you familiar with that story at all? So yeah, was that a him choice or a?
2: It's a choice for every student athlete to determine if they're going to opt in to be in the game.
1: But he is officially there now. Is that what I'm understanding?
2: He is in the game. Okay. Yes.
0: In case you're wondering, Gunnar Stockton was part of the Georgia contingent last year, along with two defensive players. That are obviously gone now.
1: Are they gone?
0: C.J. Allen.
1: C.J. Allen makes sense.
0: And Dalen Everett.
1: Mm-hmm. Makes sense also.
0: Yeah. So that's who went.
1: I would fully expect Gunnar to go back. I mean, he's the starting quarterback of the Georgia Bulldogs. That's a pretty good title. So
0: absolutely.
1: We'll see. Yeah, I'm sure this time next week we'll probably start getting those.
0: You think Arch names. Manning will go back again?
1: Probably so.
2: It's interesting to see if they do go
0: Trinidad
2: back.
0: Trinidad Chambliss, will he be there? He wasn't there last year. In fact, who did?
2: He wasn't the starter last year.
0: I know, that's the crazy thing. I was looking to see who Ole Miss took last year, and I have to remember that their coach was Lane Kiffin. They went on Monday. Who did they have? They took Austin Simmons. Interesting how things work out. Their quarterback that they took is no longer their quarterback. Anyway, so, yeah.
2: There you go.
0: Interesting stuff. I was going to ask you, too, when you're talking about players are having to, I guess, what did you activate their NIL stuff? I would guess like Kirby, when you see him in those Ford commercials, those F-150s.
2: We just shot a new one.
0: I was going to say, he's doing all that stuff now too, isn't he?
2: Shot one of those about a week and a half ago.
0: Yeah.
1: Does that mean he has a new truck now? His annual new truck.
2: He was driving in a truck that is a new truck. I don't know if he changed.
0: He likes to ride in his truck. Did you know that?
1: I was like, we can say this. Brad Akins comes in from time to time to record stuff in the studio, and I always like walk outside and see a really, really nice truck out there.
2: Well, Brad,
1: as you can imagine,
2: nobody has sold more Ford in America in the last year than what Brad Akins does.
1: Because as you can imagine, he's got the biggest, the best, and he's got access to all that stuff. But
2: maybe we should put Brad Akins in our EA Sports.
0: When he was here, was that earlier this year, and I was talking to him, and I was like, hey, congratulations, that's awesome. I go, just out of curiosity, who's like second and like third? Who have you beaten out for that? And one of them made perfect sense. I didn't think about was a place up near Detroit. Mm-hmm. And then
2: Paul Miller Ford in Lexington, Kentucky.
0: Is it Paul Miller Ford, Lexington, Kentucky?
2: They used to be up there. My dad was in the Ford business for a long time.
0: It used to be
2: in our cleanup shop when a car would come in that was a trade-in. And again, we lived 4 hours from Lexington, Kentucky. There were more things pulled off of a car that said Paul Miller Ford than any other place that we had there.
0: Does that still exist, Paul Miller Ford?
2: My guess is yes. Okay. I think it does. I'll have to ask my daughter who's living up there this summer.
0: Well, I guess it would be an easy search.
2: But, you know, Brad, and I'll just say this, he's been a big part of our partnerships over the years with Ford Motor Company. Ford's been a longtime partner, both on the Kirby Smart side and the Georgia Athletic side, and certainly had Brad be right in the middle of that. And, you know, I've really enjoyed national championship celebrations with Ford F-150s going down that hill to Sanford Stadium.
1: You know, one thing I really, really like about Brad, by the way, is that you think about, hey, Brad, where do you watch the games? Where's your suite in Sanford? Nope. That man is in the stands. He has seats, and that's by choice. That is his choice, and I love it. Yeah. Absolutely love it. That he sits down with the common folk, if you would.
0: By the way, if you need a pre-owned Ford up there, not here, up there, you can go to 975 East New Circle Road in Lexington and visit Paul Miller Ford.
2: Which New Circle Road, I think, is the inner loop around Lexington. Man of War Boulevard is the outer loop now. So,
0: oh, they call it Man of War Boulevard?
2: When I was in school there was just an inner loop. There was no outer loop.
0: There was no outer loop. So, yeah. Things have changed, for sure. So, yes, Paul Miller Ford.
2: No, the Ford commercial was shot and a new update.
0: Was it around the stadium?
2: Yes.
0: Okay.
2: Around the stadium. Threw a little bit of campus. Did some work that was in there.
0: How long? Is that like a full day thing?
2: No, well, depends on who you're talking about. Has to be there for different folks. I mean, I think we had folks that were in the stadium that day helping them get ready by about 4:30. But they were wrapped up by noon that day. And I think, you know, a couple of things they can do year over year. It's not, they don't completely go away from what their thought process is. So there's some new shots that may be put together and a little nuance to it. But I don't think they completely revamped their overall campaign.
0: Do they have to like close off the bridge for any like for an amount of time?
2: The bridge is pretty much closed off right now. There's construction.
0: I haven't been over there in a while.
2: Well, if you go down towards across from Memorial Hall to the bookstore, it's pretty much shut off. So no, there is no driving traffic right now on the bridge.
0: Gotcha.
2: So that's the other thing, you know, what happens in the summertime in Athens, Georgia? This happens on our campus. There's a lot of construction that's going on, a lot of things that have to get done while the students are at a minimum. So, but no, you couldn't drive across the
0: bridge. Gotcha. So it makes sense. All right,
2: Logan would have a hard time with his walks trying to walk across there right now. You got to maneuver.
1: Absolutely.
0: Do a little climbing. Do a little whatever.
1: Rock scrambling.
0: Swinging.
1: Yeah, nothing wrong with that.
2: Hard hat it.
0: With hard hatting it. All right, we'll take a break. Alan Thomas here in the studio with us at 7:34.
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0: Ray Charles, but we do have a radio show to do. 1960, Alan. This song came out in 1960. The great Ray Charles. I wound up dancing to my lady with our first dance at our wedding in 2012. To Ray Charles, Georgia on My Mind. So, good stuff.
1: You think that song holds up?
0: I think it holds up very, very, very well. Awesome. And Willie Nelson's version is also good, but I prefer Ray 10 times out of 10.
2: You were watching a couple of weeks ago on that CBS morning show when John Batiste, I think that's his name, did his version of it. It was awesome.
0: Yeah,
2: it
0: did a great job.
2: It was awesome. Really
1: you see some, and you will hear some very good versions being done at graduation ceremonies inside Sanford. An excellent
0: that's become
1: one
0: a beautiful
1: year.
0: Tradition mm-hmm. as well. But they do, if I'm saying this right, I'm not one to stick around for like 30, 40 minutes after a football game in the stands. But doesn't the band eventually play this, or do we play it on the PA, or am I just making
1: band
0: that up
1: play
0: right
1: it.
0: Now?
1: I mean, this has been one of those songs that you talk about all the time. How could you fit this in if you were fitting this in? It's a beautiful song. It's not the most pump-you-up song, so it's the time that's in there to do
0: you know
1: it.
0: What? It sounds great song. Really good. It sounds good about 30 minutes after you beat Texas between the hedges, man. That's when it sounds really, really good.
1: Which has started or is about to start.
0: 8:30, so it'll be after you're gone.
1: You got an hour to tailgate for that. Let's go.
0: Right. That really was, and I don't mean to rehash things we've already mentioned recently, but that was just one of those perfect days in Athens, man. The week leading up to it. One of my personal favorite things about football season is the Friday nights out before a big Saturday game. Like, we always get with some friends and we'll go stop by the Bulldog Friday night and hit downtown Athens and have one of those creature comforts, Alan. Then we'll eat some food and get up and do it all again the next day. But I'm not going to be able to watch the whole game at 8:30, but that's something I need to rewatch between now and maybe media days. That was just one of those perfect days.
1: Certainly blessed in Athens, Georgia, to have days like that. You know, that's up there near the top as a great day. Weather was great. Opponent, big game.
0: Was game day here for that? I don't remember. They were here last year for something, weren't they?
1: They were here. They were here for Alabama, if I'm not mistaken.
0: 25.
1: Or maybe they didn't come for Alabama and they did come for Texas.
0: No, they came for Ole Miss last year.
1: See,
0: October
1: I wasn't even
0: 18th.
1: Right there.
0: So that was it. That was their one
1: stumped
0: visit
1: twice.
0: Last year. I know.
1: I mean,
0: crazy. I was stumped too.
1: It's summer. I'm on vacation next week. I'm already halfway in that mode.
0: I usually remember these things.
2: He's already packed it in.
1: Packed it in.
2: Hey, we got a good question from our man Tony, and I think that you'll have a good answer for this. All right, so
3: you've got mail.
2: You've never run in the Peachtree Road Race.
1: I have not.
2: So, okay, which is interesting, but. Because you would win it if you did.
1: No.
2: You could win your age division.
1: I would walk off about halfway through that thing going like, how hot is it here?
2: So did you see the t-shirt that was actually I was kind of slamming
1: on
2: it yesterday.
1: The canary yellow,
2: yeah. And there were some other things that were wrong with it too.
1: I didn't notice the things that were wrong. I noticed the canary yellow and thought it was a big missed opportunity, obviously, with the 250th birthday of America to maybe get there.
2: Maybe but red, white, and blue. But hey, that's just me. There was something that said it was a play on We the People, and it was We the Peaches. But then people were like, We the People, that doesn't even make sense. And then there was also Atlanta, G.A., which is, I guess, smaller on the spectrum, but still incorrect. It's not G.A. So Tony's question was, and in fact, he says, never mind the color. He says, I'm talking about the G.A. part. When Georgia's putting out a shirt or a logo or something like that, is there a person or a committee that's in charge of proof reading stuff like that?
1: Yes. Answer's
2: which
1: yes.
2: is a great
1: well,
2: question.
1: Listen, so there's two levels there. I mean, obviously, we have a licensing agency, Fanatics Licensing Management, and there's a system put in place where every piece of artwork goes through. So it goes through there. We put our eyes on each one of those.
2: Yeah.
1: And so certainly we look. Now, listen, the approval that may be given to artwork and what makes it onto a printing press may be two different things. You can ask Alan Grimsley when he's back from London or wherever he's at right now.
2: So you got Wren in Alaska.

0: in Alaska.
1: Yeah, that's right.
0: So about the process that they go through, because it's certainly, I mean, anybody who's making that t-shirt, they want it to be right.
1: Yeah.
0: So there's their end, there's our through our FLM end, and then our end to take a look at that. So yeah, it's
1: and you need more than one person. I mean, you need several. You need people, because one person could miss something.
0: Well, and I think it also depends upon what the graphic ends up being.
1: Yeah.
0: Now, obviously, the Peachtree Road Race, it's got a lot of stuff going on.
1: Yeah.
0: You know, listen, most of ours that happen in there are pretty much going to be Georgia Bulldogs, yeah. Dogs.
1: And you're not going to have a gold and yellow shirt that has to do with Georgia. So
2: I'll answer for Alan.
1: Well,
2: no.
1: There are
0: things known as things that happen in fashion colors from time to time. One of the things I learned in licensing a long time ago was stop looking at it like I'm the only consumer.
1: Mm-hmm.
0: There's a lot of other consumers that are out there.
1: Well, like when you see throwback uniforms and things like that might have different things going.
0: I mean, and again, fashion colors. I mean, part of what I'm amazed and just was in a conversation yesterday about this. If you look at the types of products that sell, Georgia is a very, we're very lucky. We have a very broad spectrum of fan base, but we have a fan base that doesn't bat an eye sometimes about paying $150 plus for a polo.
1: Yeah.
0: And sometimes it's a fashion color look. I mean, the G is still the oval G that's on there, but the colors may be there. So whether that's an Onward Reserve or a Roback or a Peter Millar that does that, they have a long leash in a lot of ways to be able to create product. And again, they're in the business of being able to sell product. We want to manage our brand and certainly make sure things are done the right way. But sometimes you also listen to them that says, hey, listen, this is where it's trending here. This is an opportunity. And again, I got a lot of Georgia shirts in my closet, right? I want somebody to have at least one more every fall, right,
1: yeah.
0: to do that. So sometimes you change that philosophy a little bit, or at least willing to alter in that based upon what, and again, that's why you have good partners like an Onward Reserve or Peter Millar, Nike, any of those folks who understand the business that they're in, that's why you partner with them.
1: Well, all that makes sense, but when you say it like that, it's like, oh, okay, yeah, well, I totally get that.
2: But
1: now,
2: I'm still not buying a yellow Georgia shirt, Alan.
0: I don't blame
2: you. Sorry.
0: Not.
1: You know, like when the Steelers.
0: And again, that's not a color we're, I mean, we've pretty much, you know, we don't like a lot of orange around here. We don't like yellow or gold or whatever gold they've changed to over at that school.
2: I had a joke, but it wasn't safe for radio. I'll leave it at that.
1: Well, it's like, so this is not, I love Trey Phelps. He's one of my all-time favorites. I love him as a player. What's that?
0: You know my pet peeve. It is. I get it. Trey, a lot of stuff. I know where you're going to go.
1: Yeah.
0: The different colors and the fluorescent colors that go in there.
1: So this is what, this is not a Trey question. This is just a question in general, because sometimes you might not have certain things in place. And then if you have a player like Trey and he has some accessory colors that some fans don't like and other, but you know what I'm getting at here. Do you go put something in place to in the future so that someone can't do that? Or how does that work?
0: There's a brand level discussion that is there. It says, hey, listen, this is our uniform. And again, everything that he's wearing is coming from a partner.
1: Right.
0: So,
1: and again, this is not a Trey
0: Trey. Again, Trey, fantastic.
1: Yeah.
0: Great, and no better Georgia guy than Trey.
1: Exactly. Trey.
0: But, I mean, sometimes there's that line in there when you start talking about, this is my personal style, but your personal style needs to come secondary in some ways to this is what the team wears.
1: Right.
0: And again, I think there's that in color. We license things in certain other colors, but there's a difference sometimes when you're looking about what we wear on the field and what's authentic team gear to that. And so, yeah, I'm sure that'll be a question, but definitely no knock on Trey for that. And you know what? Sometimes I even enjoyed the fact that says, okay, what's it going to be today?
1: I do too.
0: So,
1: and I'll say this too, when people are talking about
0: Trey,
1: they're talking about it.
0: As long as you're hitting 360 and hitting home runs and playing a great third base.
1: That's right.
0: You got to be careful there. But no, it's interesting, and it can get out. And there are other sports that where some other uniform things that don't allow you to do some of those things.
1: Mm-hmm.
0: But I think that's where while we'll go through some fashion things in some other areas, when it comes to on field, you want to be in your school colors and be on brand in school.
1: No, I totally get it. And I have my people say, what's Trey like? And I'm like, he's awesome. He's
0: fantastic.
1: Phenomenal.
0: No,
1: he's one of all-time favorites.
0: Again, I think that's it. I mean, when I looked at that and saw some of that, that's – and again, Trey played better when he was kind of like free-flowing
1: Trey.
0: Right?
1: Exactly.
0: So,
1: and he doesn't look at it like, oh, I'm wearing.
0: But that's, and again, I was some of the baseball stuff this year that the Marucci group did for us on some of the armor that we wear. its color was a little off.
1: Yeah.
0: And it looked a little orangish to me at times, but that's, I put that behind me sometimes. That's why it's hard for me sometimes to enjoy a game completely for the game itself.
1: But yeah, you're like the equivalent of like Russ Tanner watching a Georgia game sometimes, and he's watching the offensive line. You're watching a Georgia game, and you're watching other things.
0: Russ can't figure out why none of these guys will stand directly under center anymore.
2: I am currently watching a UGA gym meet, and Lily Smith just had a phenomenal beam routine, and I really missed her at the end of last season. I can't wait to get her back next year.
1: Did she accessorize with?
2: She did not accessorize.
0: Well, that's, and again, but if you talk about a sport that is all about, and it's not really accessories, it's just about the bling and the color that goes, and the sparkle that goes.
2: However, I was at this meet, so I'm watching this on TV for the first time. They just showed like a clip of her. I guess it was sponsored maybe by Red Bull, where she went up and did a beam routine on top of a New York skyscraper. Do you remember this at all?
0: Yeah.
2: Filming this? Was that done through Georgia?
0: No, that's a brand deal. That's an NIL deal, brand deal that she did.
2: Completely out of Georgia's like realm, right?
0: Right. Well, okay. We're not going to partner with Red Bull because of our great partnership with Coca-Cola Company and might be in that
2: interesting
0: business.
2: but does that create conflict at all when an athlete gets an independent deal with someone that's not a UGA?
0: No. That's the difference where when she does that, she's not going to be anything that has Georgia marks and has to basically identify herself as gymnast Lily Smith.
2: And she was wearing a Red Bull leotard in that clip I just saw, so that makes sense. See, we're all learning how this all works
0: behind the scenes. Good for her. That's what I think NIL is all about, is your ability to go out and create your brand and do that and then sell your brand. Mm-hmm. We certainly want to help that and mesh them together. Yeah. We certainly want partners to use Georgia IP in that NIL and bring those deals and opportunities together. But they have the ability as well to go out, do it on their own, and those athletes that have their...
1: So like
0: those that can, plenty of them that can do it.
1: If somebody wanted, like talking about her when in general, so Pepsi comes along and says, hey, we want to put this on, she can do that like while she's competing?
0: Well, not while she's competing. So, but she could go out while she's competing at Georgia. Mm-hmm. She owns her own name, image, and
1: right,
0: likeness.
1: Right.
0: So she goes out and decides that she wanted to do the Red Bull thing or Pepsi or whoever that is. She can go out and do that deal as Lily Smith.
1: Right.
0: Now, she can't be Lily Smith gymnast at the University of Georgia. She can be Lily Smith gymnast.
1: Right.
0: And that's it again.
1: But she can't have Pepsi on her anything where she or anybody's competing.
0: No, we're exclusively Coke. The best way, if you watch most professional athletes, specifically really in the NFL, watch them. Nobody is using team logos.
1: Right.
0: Unless you are going to be a part of a league sponsor. So I think Chunky Soup is a league sponsor. So you might see Dak Prescott use Cowboy IP as a part of that.
2: So just, we're in the weeds here, and people like this, by the way, but let's just say that exact same thing Lily Smith did, the skyscraper beam routine, if that was a Coke thing, not a Red Bull thing, then she could have identified herself as Lily Smith, University of Georgia gymnast on her official?
0: If Coca-Cola has garnered the rights to use our marks and logos in that kind of application, which they have, yes, absolutely. Okay. Now they can take, it's like, I took this asset and this asset, I can put them together to create what this is. And that's certainly another thing that we've evolved into is creating an opportunity, because most of our top partners will have the ability to use IP. Mm-hmm. IP is our number one asset when it comes to sponsorship. There's also the ability, dependent upon the level that you are, to get NIL IP. Meaning you don't get the rights to our marks and logos and everything that you do, but if you're doing an NIL activation, you can use our IP with the activation.
1: I love this stuff. This is great. Very interesting for sure.
2: How many days till kickoff, Al?
0: 60.
2: You got it, man. That's what I like the pop quiz.
1: Hey, let's talk music licensing. Let's talk all that kind of stuff.
0: We can talk about music, which we don't really license music because we don't really own any music.
1: So, for instance, like if Clisby Clark comes along and he's got these bulldog songs and he's singing about the dogs and he's using. So
0: it's
1: you know
0: art.
1: What I'm saying?
0: Yeah,
1: how does that work?
0: It's an art form. So again, music and those types of things, when you write music and do that, and that. Now, there can be a line cross when you decide, I'm going to market this. I'm going to market this as XYZ song of whatever it is, or try to use our marks, logos, that type of thing.
1: Mm-hmm.
0: But, you know, I'm assuming Clisby Clark wrote that song. Anybody can write that song and write the lyrics that go to it.
2: I'm trying to think, in the lyrics of Clisby's song, does he ever directly mention University of Georgia or...
0: He says Harry Dog a lot.
1: He says Hunker Down.
0: Hunker Down's a trademark.
1: So if somebody wanted to do that, would they have to get Georgia's permission?
0: It's easy to say we have a trademark. Trademark is done in certain classes. You have to have it registered in certain classes. So I have to go back and look at all the registrations that we have. Class 25 is the automatic because that's going to have apparel and a lot of other things tied to it. But then there's other classes, whether or not we're using it in educational services. Athletics is an extension of educational services. So depends on the number of classes that you may have it registered in.
1: Wow. Very cool.
0: I'll tell you what we need to do since we're watching gymnastics. Yeah. Noel Couch, who's a former gym dog, is also an attorney who works in athletics now, who also specializes in a number of IP things. We can bring her in and we can go through this IP stuff.
1: I love it. Let's do it. Mm-hmm. Absolutely.
0: All right, and she can commentate on what's happening up here if we hit the Yurchenko on the back end of that, Logan.
1: It's a win-win.
2: I love it.
1: All kinds of stuff. All right, it's 7:52.
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0: Nothing says 1960 like an itsy bitsy teeny weeny yellow polka dot bikini, Alan.
1: Very, very controversial and outrageous. No, I don't know.
2: I don't think it was then. Now, I don't know. If it would have been Tipper Gore's group that got with Dee Snider and Twisted Sister in Washington, D.C.,
1: that's true.
2: That could have blown up.
1: So we know the word bikini goes back to at least 1960.
2: Mm-hmm. I would have never guessed 1960. I might have guessed somewhere in the 60s, but not as far back as 1960.
1: Makes sense.
0: I'm watching whatever performance this is, and it's as creepy and just very cringy as you can imagine. I don't know how to even describe it. There's like
2: Brian Hyland. What was his? What was the B side of that?
1: Yeah, I know.
2: Look. Oh, that's great effects.
0: Yeah, this is
2: great radio. We're watching a video.
1: Watching video on the radio. What number was that?
0: You threw it out there earlier.
1: I can't find it.
0: It's out there.
2: If it's in the top 40, I'm shocked.
0: But number 19.
2: Number 19. Number I'm shocked. 19.
0: The taste was different. Can we play this in Sanford City?
2: We can. We could.
1: The B-side was Don't Dilly Dally, Sally. Since Rhymes. Alan was wondering.
0: I'm going to skip that one.
1: I can't even click on it. So
2: you know, that song, what was the length of the song?
1: 219. Or no, is that this? Yeah, 219.
2: Was Dilly Dally Sally or Itsy Bitsy Teeny Weeny Bikini?
1: I know, and I can't click on Dilly Dally Sally.
2: These songs didn't last very long back then, but I think what's the hit now? Supposed to be somewhere around 330, between 330 and 4.
1: Then you've gone over your...
0: Well, Alan, I got football, men's basketball, baseball, softball, more football, and then a national championship NCAA track event coming up on the SEC network today. So big commercial day for the Dogs, and I know a lot of our listeners will be watching. We're excited about this, Alan.
2: Well, I know that build up to SEC when we track your days. Hours watched, you'll That's be right. at the top of that list. Mm-hmm. So Logan is in there.
0: Probably going to hit my nap this afternoon like I normally do.
2: Well, stayed up late last night,
0: I did, actually. I was up till the end of the Braves game, unfortunately, which was later than I'm ever up. So a little early morning this morning. There'll be a nap today.
2: Yeah.
1: So we'll catch you again in 2 weeks.
2: 2 weeks. Next week I'll be at St. Simon's checking out. What is it? I want to make sure Frat Beach is ready to go. We've been doing some work down that way. Check that out. Although, Frat Beach would be different this year since we're playing in Atlanta.
0: That's true. We are very on it. Annika and I talked last week. I still think there will be some students at Frat Beach, even though the game is in Atlanta. I just think it's too much of a pilgrimage tradition to just not exist.
2: I'll tell you what. Maybe you guys could bring in some sand in the parking lot and make it Frat Beach out about. Here and yeah. we'll be right back at it.
1: Or just take Frat Beach to the Six Flags parking lot.
0: When we see you next will be Georgia's Day at SEC Media Days 2 weeks from today. In fact, they're advertising it on the screen right now.
2: Let's go ahead and get your SEC Media Days bingo card ready. Yeah, so let's see what's going to be said from coming out of the Georgia camp. And let's mark them
0: off. You joked about today. You track my hours Media Days week. It will be top 0.5%, I promise you.
1: For sure.
0: I'd watch all of it.
1: Well, enjoy the beach next week, Alan. We'll catch you in a couple of weeks.
2: Thank
1: you,
2: buddy.
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10: I'm David Johnston with the 960 The Ref Southern Sports Center. The Braves lost to the Mets 7-6 in 10 innings last night. The Braves unable to hold on to a late lead, and the Mets split the four-game series. The good news, the Phillies also lost, so the Braves still lead Philadelphia by three games in the NL East. The Braves are off to Pittsburgh tonight to begin a three-game series. 6:40 first pitch this evening right here on The Ref. The U.S.'s run at the World Cup is over as the Americans fell to Belgium 4-1 last night in Seattle. Georgia football, the Dogs kick off the season in 60 days. 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

0: All right, it's the morning show presented by Piedmont Orthopedics and Sports Medicine, the official healthcare provider of the Georgia Bulldogs. Dave and Logan along with you. Good Tuesday morning. We're currently in Athens. It's 76 degrees. Looks like sunshine today. A high of 93. Same for tomorrow, high of 94. And then we could have some of those thunderstorms coming in Thursday. We had a Jarrett storm raining last night. It rained good. I don't know what time it was. I didn't roll over to check the time, but it was raining pretty hard at our place.
1: Now that you mention it, I do remember there was some wet pavement leaving my neighborhood. I don't know if we got the big, heavy stuff, but yeah, very scattered around. We were like on the cusp of getting like an afternoon shower yesterday, but it went just south of us, so we didn't get that. Just very, very summer pattern right now.
0: Yeah.
1: Take all the rain I can get. That heat dome, whatever that thing was, it kind of stunted my grass in a bad way. Like it's crispy right now.
0: Mm-hmm.
1: And I'm trying not to turn on the sprinklers because that's not the best thing to do right now. But I could use some rain. I could use as much rain as we can get.
0: No, it's especially when it's overnight like that. The only person it seems to bother is, I know, you know what I'm about to say, the King Man. He wasn't crazy about it, but I didn't hear any thunder. But it's same, whatever. It was fine.
1: See, I get King Man. He doesn't like the thunder.
0: He's Mikey.
1: Really,
0: he hates everything.
1: Love a good thunderstorm. However, yeah. I've never had a bad experience with it personally. So I get where some people are like, no, I don't want anything to do with it. But I love when a good big rowdy thunderstorm pops up midday. And to me, that's just like soothing. But I hate it for the dogs that don't like it. But yeah. I root, like this afternoon, the chances are low this afternoon, but I root for it in the middle of the summertime. Bring on a nice like 3 o'clock thunderstorm. I'm all about it.
0: Mm-hmm.
1: But I didn't get it yesterday.
0: Nope, didn't happen. And sometimes it too will cool things off for a few minutes as well, which is also a good thing. All right. Are we headed to the phone? 706-549-6000 on the Mission Construction Hotline.
2: Oh, you didn't know?
0: Rambo Humperdink,
1: the winner of the Peachtree Road Race, joins us now. Rambo, what it is, man?
3: Son, you got jokes this morning. I didn't know you were that funny.
1: How'd you finish? Top 100, top 50? What was your deal, man? You're in it to win it.
3: Well, I think my 9-year-old finished like top 5 in her class, so that tells you anything.
1: That is pretty cool, actually. Good for
3: her. Yeah. I mean, she did an 18-minute mile.
1: Okay.
3: And so that distance for a 9-year-old, I'm not that sad about. So
1: that's what I'm talking about. Well, congrats on finishing again. What number was this for you?
3: I think it's 10. Okay. I think I have to go count the shirt.
1: Will you wear the yellow shirt ever?
3: Man, let me tell you something. So we on what, 3 days ago, give or take, somewhere that, and we still talking about this ugly, I'll use a word that nobody says anymore, gaudy, son.
0: So you didn't like it?
3: Let me tell you, man, whoo, ugly.
1: It's not a good looking shirt.
0: Let
3: me tell you, my closet is color coded, a lot of red, a lot of black. Some neon green just to run at night, you know, a reflector built-in kind of situation. I ain't got no yellow in my closet, and I sure will not have yellow in my closet. I'll put it in a box with the rest of the shirts because, good Lord willing, I ain't wearing yellow.
1: Mm. I'm looking at it again. It's not good.
3: I mean,
1: did you hear?
3: You could have put the forefathers on there. You could have put red, white, and blue. You could have went crazy. You had 3 colors to choose from, and son, I'm pretty sure whoever picked it don't eat bacon. Let's just say that.
1: Did you hear Tony yesterday? He pointed out something I can't unsee. The sort of trees, the way they're shaped, they look like an alligator. And once you see it, you'll never unsee it. So you just made it worse. Now you got a gator on your shirt too, Rambo.
3: Let's say this. I saw the color and put it back in the bag.
1: Whew.
3: Like, I didn't even look at the design. I said, well, okay. Well, I never wear them anyway, so
1: well, look,
3: whatever.
1: It's very admirable that you get up and do those things. I can't run 100 yards. I can bike and hike miles and miles, and I really enjoy it. I can't run 100 yards.
0: But well, yeah,
1: you
0: a punishment.
1: Do.
3: I'm,
1: But what I was going to say, though, is it's very, I don't know, I already lost my train of thought. I'm saying, congratulations on finishing again. I think it's cool. How was the heat that morning? Because it was not pleasant where I was.
3: Well, I'll tell you this. When I got off work, I picked up my oldest. All right, 6 o'clock. All right, change your shoes. We're going to run 2 miles in the heat. She hydrated so much, the last two water spots, but you got water spots at 1, 3, and 5 mile markers. The last two, she didn't even get water. She said, I'm good. I said, it's not even that hot. I said, girl, you make me so proud sometimes, I swear. She said, all I want to do, Daddy, is get done and eat a cheeseburger. I said, girl, you are my child. I tell you what.
0: What did she do to treat herself?
3: Go ahead.
0: What did she do to treat herself? What was she wanting when she finished?
3: Oh, she got a cheeseburger and an Oreo cake from this place near Eddie's house, a diner in Marietta.
0: Oh, that's awesome. Good. That's great.
3: And she's still working on that slice of cake as we speak. So,
0: well, that's good for her.
3: Those cakes up there, they still have a bunch of gold box.
0: Mm-hmm.
3: So,
0: well, that's
3: Which daughter is that?
0: What was her name? Which daughter is that?
3: That'd be Savannah Green.
0: Okay, Savannah. That's awesome. Oh, you call her Savannah Green. Yep. That's awesome.
3: Yeah, well, good for her. Depends if she cleans her room or not.
0: I know. I hear you.
3: Yeah, but my middle was kind of jealous, but you know, you got 2 more years and then you got to do it. So I think I got 2 years with all three of them. I told them 10 to 18, I got you. I said, we are Americans by the grace of God. I said, this is the most non-military thing you can do. I had a red, white, blue mohawk. I mean, it was just about as America as you can get.
0: You were the man. So, that was a good picture.
3: So. But I think it's funny about the shirt, but yeah, I'm never wearing that gaudy yellow. Not often.
1: Stick it in a box. You earned the shirt.
0: That's right.
1: It's
0: very
1: admirable, but you don't have to wear it, I guess.
3: Yeah. I got a Peachtree shirt from this year's Peachtree. Let's say that.
1: There you go.
3: Just don't ask the color.
1: Well, Rambo, we appreciate it.
3: Go ahead. I'm going to enjoy another cigar. I'm going to go get some sugar and some bran because I've been on a diet for 3 months, and I'm going to go enjoy life and get fat for a week.
1: You deserve it,
0: Rambo.
1: We appreciate the
0: call, buddy.
1: As always,
0: appreciate
1: Rambo. What's more American, running the Peachtree Road Race or drinking 250 ounces of cold beer on the 250th birthday of America?
0: Did we ever get Chad to tell us when he hit the 250 mark?
1: He's listening right now. He texted me during Allen thing. So let me see what time.
0: Chad. By the way, I got a Sporkle quiz for us to play, Logan.
1: We'll do that in just a second. Yeah. Let me see if I can get this finished. By the way, I know 100% that we don't like the we the people thing on the race.
0: Yeah.
1: Does it make you feel better? It does say we the people, not peaches.
0: No, I understand.
1: On the shirt. Okay,
0: I understand that.
1: So the shirt's called We the Peaches.
0: Right.
1: I get that. But no, I know that's not the...
0: Well, we're celebrating 1776.
1: The Declaration of Independence.
0: That's
1: we the people is the Constitution.
0: Yeah.
1: But I get what they were trying to do, too.
0: Yeah.
1: I don't know what you could have put at the top of that to make it good. I actually like the design, except for the yellow. If it were red, white, and blue, it would have changed a lot of things. And there's all the little nitpicky
0: things. Why they decided to go with that, I don't know.
1: Who knows, man?
0: Yeah.
1: Who knows?
0: So,
1: but I'm glad Rambo finished again, number 10. Good for him.
0: Good for him.
1: Yeah.
0: No, that's fantastic.
1: We need to hear back from Chad. I can also go back and trace our text of when he said he finished.
0: Yeah, like what I was doing. He said he was at 150 at 3:30 in the afternoon. So he had 100 ounces to go.
1: Well, it was when he says it was a bad idea, but there will not be another one. That was sent to me at 9:41 p.m. on July
0: 4th. So we assume he had made it by then.
1: So he made it by then. Okay. So that could have been an hour earlier or not. But the picture of him laying face down in their lake house is not.
0: What time did that one come in?
1: That one came in at 9:01.
0: Okay.
1: But I think that was from earlier because the sun was still out in the photo.
0: Okay.
1: So it came in waves.
0: Well, that's good. He made it. He's not going to do it again. Do we know if the 250 Cheez-Its, was that a joke or was that actually something that was going to be done as well? That seems
1: probably
0: like that would be pretty.
1: I feel like I could knock out 250 Cheez-Its in just like 10 minutes. That's not hard.
0: So when you did the Georgia quarterbacks game on Sporkle last week, I had several people tell me how much they enjoyed playing along with us.
1: Good.
0: And they said, we should do more of those.
1: Mm-hmm.
0: So I found one. It's not Georgia specific, but I found one that's college football specific.
1: Okay.
0: And I like this one. It's a 6-minute quiz that we can talk ourselves through it if you want to do it. I think we'll do pretty well. I don't know if we'll get it. But if anyone listening home, if you want to, if you think of one that we can't think of, you can email us. You can, I don't know, calling won't work, but 960theref@cmg.com. Logan can keep an eye on the emails, but here is the category.
1: All right.
0: And we're not going to cheat. We'll do it without cheating. It is unlocated NCAA FBS schools.
1: Unlocated?
0: So the kicker is, what that means is there are 23 schools that play football, FBS, that don't have the city, state, or town in their name.
1: So like University of Georgia, like Vanderbilt would not fit.
0: Yeah, so I'm going to go ahead and put, let's see, is...
1: So if something is like McNeese State... Does that say
0: I
1: the
0: don't
1: word
0: know.
1: State?
0: Well, for, they're not the FBS. No, I haven't started the clock. They're not FBS. I'm not sure. But I was thinking, like, here's one that comes to mind we can try when we start the clock is Troy. Mm-hmm. But Troy is in Troy, Alabama, right? So that would be one that doesn't count.
1: We'll find out in a second.
0: So are you ready?
1: Yeah, hit
0: you
1: play.
0: Want to play? All right. So as soon as I hit play, I'm going to type in Vandy, and then we'll go from there. Let's see here. All right. Why is it not? Okay, here we go. Vanderbilt. I just killed 15 seconds.
1: It's all good. Rutgers is on the low. Try Troy. You said you're going to do that.
0: Oh, yeah. Troy.
1: Rutgers is on the
0: Troy list. Does not count. All right. So you said Rutgers. Yes. Let's see. Actually, yes. Rutgers is the State University of New Jersey. So I don't, that doesn't count.
1: It doesn't count?
0: That's just saying it's not, because it's state.
1: I hate this quiz.
0: I know already.
1: Okay, all right. Try Liberty. Liberty's got to be on that list.
0: Liberty. Very good. Lynchburg, Virginia. I'm going to go with Northwestern.
1: How about Tulane?
0: Let's see. Tulane, correct. I do have the conferences, okay. So I can, there's several in the American, which would be like South Florida. That kind, yeah, the American.
1: I've
0: we're not
1: never
0: doing two. There's several
1: the
0: in the Sun Belt. There are. Let's see here. We've got an independent. Oh, I bet that might be Notre Dame. All right, we got Notre Dame. Let's start rolling.
1: This is
0: we
1: more
0: got
1: trickier
0: eight,
1: than I thought.
0: I know. We got eight. We got one, two. We got four ACC schools. Okay,
1: four
0: Wake
1: ACC,
0: Forest.
1: Wake Forest
0: is in there.
1: Syracuse Duke. Is not. Yeah, Duke's on there.
0: Let's see here. Let's see, not Clemson, not Florida State, not Miami, not, let's see, Syracuse. Let's see here. God, this
1: am
0: is.
1: Am I forgetting from
0: there's
1: the ACC?
0: Definitely.
1: Oh, Stanford.
0: Oh, very good. That would have taken a while. Yes, Stanford.
1: SMU, Southern Methodist University. I don't think
0: SMU
1: that
0: counts.
1: A,
0: yep, they're in there. So that counts.
1: One,
0: we are at nine. We have four, eight, we have 4 minutes. Remaining.
1: Give me another. Did we get all the ACCs?
0: ACC one, two, three. Yes, ACC's cleared out. We got a couple of Big 12s. Let's try. Who are we missing in the Big 12?
1: Brigham Young.
0: Let's see. BYU. Very good.
1: That's in there.
0: And do we have another one? Or who are we forgetting also from the Big 12 that, let's see, not Utah, not, let's see, we've already said BYU. We've already checked on the Texas. Let's see.
1: Who are the new ones? South Florida, Central, or Cincinnati?
0: Cincinnati. We're missing somebody obvious, I guess. There's Mountain West that we have. We have some Americans. We have some Sun Belts. This is probably, hey, who would be the MAC? That doesn't have a name. That's
1: it's not
0: a
1: Bowling Green.
0: Nope. Are we somebody obvious? Man, this is terrible. We got 3:15 to go, and we're at 10 out of the 23. Let's see here. I'm not getting any help from anybody either. So let's see here. Wow, this is not great.
1: No, it's,
0: are you checking now?
1: I'm looking at MAC teams now since I know we have one. I hate to cheat, but now
0: you are cheating.
1: Well, that's fine. It's all good.
0: You're cheating.
1: It's all good.
0: Yeah. No, it's not. We said we weren't going to cheat.
1: Then I
0: now
1: won't,
0: you're looking.
1: Then I won't give it to you. How about that? I'm curious because I've hit a wall.
0: Well, you've done it now.
1: Okay. Well, cancel the quiz then.
0: Yeah.
1: We
0: have 2:45. It's always so easy in this day and age just to look it up. That's what I was trying to say. We'll do it without and see how we do. But let's see, now I'm just like thinking of schools in general, of just not just the MAC, but anybody. But because like I'm stuck in the Ohio schools because the Michigan schools are all central or I mean are all directional schools. Northern Illinois, although what are they now? They're not even in the MAC anymore. I think they moved to somewhere else. We've got another Big Ten school we haven't listed. So who are the Northwestern was the obvious one. Who else in the Big Ten are we not thinking of?
1: You had Northwestern.
0: This is tough. Even in the bigger, like we've got the Big 12, we've got one in the Big Ten. I think those are the main ones of the bigger conferences. All right, I'm just going to hit the give up so we can see who we're missing.
1: I'm not going to give it to you because I did look it up. I'm not trying to cheat here. Yeah. But once you get the MAC one, it'll make sense.
0: Oh, yeah, I'm sure.
1: Well, but it's one that a lot of people would say, what do you mean?
0: Uh-huh.
1: That's not it.
0: Well, we're down to a minute. Who is it?
1: Miami. Because they are not in Miami of Ohio. They're in Oxford, Ohio.
0: That is tricky.
1: Oxford, Ohio.
0: Yeah, yeah. Very interesting.
1: And you could ask me, with gun to my head, name five American teams, and I'm not going to come up with them because I've never memorized the American Conference for whatever reason.
0: Yeah.
1: So, I don't know.
0: But the American, so there's some Sun Belts. Who are we missing in the Big Ten?
1: Rutgers. Why is Rutgers not included?
0: It says Rutgers State University of New Jersey. I would think Rutgers would be part of that, but apparently not.
1: I'm trying to, in my mind, see that commercial where they do the map of the Big Ten. It's a cool commercial.
0: Oh, well, you know, we forgot the service academies. Okay,
1: Army and Navy.
0: Let's see here. Army and the American, Navy and the American, Air Force, duh. All right, the quiz ended, so we didn't even get half of them. We got 11 of 23. So here's who we didn't get. Old Dominion in the Sun Belt. Marshall in the Sun Belt. Temple in the American. Rice in the American. Oh, there was another. I didn't realize there was another MAC team that I wasn't seeing. Ball State. Then we have Purdue in the Big Ten. Boo, we should have gotten that one. And then Baylor, James Madison, and Appalachian State. That's who we missed. So we only got 11 of the 23. That was hard.
1: Yeah, no. I don't know. When
0: that wasn't very good.
1: When you have a list of the teams out there, it can be difficult.
0: Yeah.
1: There's, 138 teams now? Are we up to?
0: 138 in the Phil Steele. So, yeah. That one was a little tough. Not going to lie. Oh, here's one. We have 4 minutes, Logan. Are you ready?
1: Category before we hit start.
0: Oh, this is hard. FBS schools that have orange in their color.
1: How many are we looking for?
0: 17. And it does have the orange and blue, orange and brown, orange and purple. So
1: we get hints.
0: So we'll get hints. All right, we're ready. And then we'll go to the break
1: Do you want me to reel off the obvious ones, or do you just want to type them as fast as you can?
0: Let's see here. You roll with them, and I'll type them.
1: All right, Clemson.
0: Clemson, correct.
1: Illinois. Auburn. Florida.
0: Hang on a sec. The one thing is it makes you spell it specifically.
1: No,
0: it doesn't help
1: room.
0: You. All right, yeah. Auburn, Clemson, Illinois.
1: Florida.
0: Miami.
1: Tennessee.
0: Oof.
1: I know you're...
0: Let's see. Is Syracuse.
1: Yep, Syracuse is there.
0: All right, we've got 7 of the 17.
1: Oklahoma State.
0: Cowboy Ben.
1: Oregon State's going to be on the list.
0: Oregon State.
1: I think Bowling Green has orange.
0: Yes, they do.
1: What other MACs have orange? There's got to be some more orange in the smaller schools play.
0: Let's see. We got orange and blue. We've got orange and maroon.
1: Who's an ACC orange? Orange and blue?
0: There's an orange and blue.
1: Boise State
0: is good
1: orange
0: call.
1: And blue.
0: And but there's still another orange. Okay, there's actually a couple more orange and blues.
1: More orange and blues. Give me another color combo.
0: Orange and white. Orange and maroon. Who are we missing on orange and maroon?
1: Orange and maroon.
0: Let's see here. Get some help. And I don't mind if people want
1: FBS
0: weigh in. Yeah, FBS. We've got 6 left, and we've got 2 minutes and 45 seconds.
1: All right. Orange and maroon.
0: Let's see here.
1: That sounds terrible.
0: I know, right?
1: It's like Halloween candies. Those Halloween candies that don't have any names, but you don't touch them.
0: Yeah.
1: The little chew
0: those
1: things?
0: Those little things. Oh, Virginia has orange. Virginia in theirs, has don't orange. They?
1: Virginia see. And Virginia Tech's the oh, orange
0: both.
1: And maroon.
0: That's right. That's who it is. Yeah, so both of the Virginias. I didn't think about that.
1: But that's
0: that.
1: The orange and maroon is Virginia, yeah, Virginia me, Tech.
0: If I can type the damn word.
1: We got Virginias. There's probably some smaller schools that...
0: Okay, yeah, orange and maroon. You're right, Virginia Tech. So we got orange and dark blue. We've got orange and white, and orange and blue. So we're down to four with 2 minutes remaining.
1: Russ Tanner's listening. Yeah. He knew Virginia Tech. Thank you,
0: very
1: Russ.
0: Good call. We got the Virginias. Let's see. David Felt says Purdue, but that might have been from the previous contest. Yes. Sorry about that. So, yeah.
1: Tyler on the emails said Purdue. But anyway, okay. We're missing how many?
0: Four. We're missing four.
1: And orange and blues?
0: Mm-hmm. What are they, so all there's an orange and blue, an orange and white, an orange and white, and an orange and dark blue, which it throws in, which is throwing me off here a little bit. Because why does it say orange?
1: Idaho State is orange, but that doesn't count.
0: No.
1: It came in with that nasty orange.
0: Any of the Texas schools? Oh, Texas.
1: That's duh. Burnt orange.
0: Let's see. They call them orange and white.
1: Okay.
0: So we're down to three now.
1: How much time?
0: 108. 107.
1: Who's another orange and blue?
0: Let's see here. I'm just going through the SEC now to make sure we're not leaving anybody else obvious like we just did. All right, now I've moved on to the ACC in my brain. David Felt says, try UTEP. Oh, very good. Thank
1: good
0: you,
1: call,
0: D. Felt. D. Felt. So now we're at orange and white and orange and dark blue. We have 42 seconds remaining.
1: Orange and white and orange and dark blue. We put Illinois already.
0: Mm-hmm. Got Illinois. Iowa doesn't have orange. Let's see here. What about Iowa State? They don't have orange. Colorado doesn't do orange, do they?
1: No. I don't do orange.
0: Colorado State doesn't. Maybe it'll be a point of pride that we can't get all the orange. We're down to our man John Meshad says boysy. Thank you, John. We did get them.
1: Yeah, my buddy Justin just said Virginia, which we already have.
0: Yeah.
1: We got him.
0: I appreciate everybody. Game over. 15 out of 17.
1: All right. The ones we did not get, are they obvious? Will I be upset at myself?
0: No. Give me a conference. We should feel okay. They're not obvious.
1: Give me a conference and see if
0: all right, let's see. Oh, gosh.
1: If you don't know, then that's not going to be very
0: American
1: obvious.
0: And Conference USA. Let me double. I know Conference USA is correct. And I think, let me make sure American is the other one. I don't feel bad at all. We did very well on this one that we didn't get these two. So let me make sure.
1: John just emailed and said UTSA.
0: Yep, that's the one dark blue.
1: All right, that's the dark blue.
0: Texas San Antonio. Runners.
1: Good job, John. By the way, emails runners. Are coming in hot.
0: I love it.
1: Lee said Virginia, which we got. Tyler said Virginia Tech, which we also got. Eric with a K.
0: Yeah.
1: Well, he was talking about Rutgers, but that's a different email. We'll get back to him on a second.
0: So the other school that no one has said, and it makes sense because they're recently added to, they are Conference USA, and let me double check.
1: What's their mascot?
0: That's what I was saying. I'm completely dropping the
1: mascot,
0: ball on
1: I think
0: this.
1: The mascot will give it
0: the mascot
1: hope,
0: for this school is... The Bearcats, Bearkats.
1: Yeah, and I can see him in my head.
0: It's a dude. The school is named after a dude.
1: Hold on a second. It's not Stephen F. Austin.
0: But it's something like that. It's, you're very close. I know. This is, in fact, should this... I don't remember seeing this school on our previous quiz.
1: By the way, my cousin is a professor at Stephen F. Austin University.
0: Cool.
1: But okay, I'm blanking.
0: Sam Houston State.
1: Arch Manning stood over the defender after he walked in the end zone and gave that little mock to.
0: That was a 55-0 Texas win.
1: By the way, speaking of Texas, kickoff just happened on the SEC Network just now. Georgia and Texas from last November 15th has just begun on the SEC Network. Dave and I will take an hour and a half break.
0: By the way, Logan, your Sporkle thing last week has fired me up here. I like it.
1: Give Annika the credit. She's the one that brought up a couple in your absence, Annika, and they were very good and fun to play.
0: No, this is fun, and I can tell by our engagement. I think everybody likes it, too. We might have to do some more of this.
1: I like it a lot.
0: Yes, the orange one. All right, now, teams that have white in their... No, I'm kidding. How many?
1: Okay, speaking of that, I'm going to have a confession. I told my wife I was not going to bring this up today on air. But I'm gonna make myself look like the biggest idiot of any idiot that was watching soccer last night, okay? You ready for this?
0: Okay.
1: We did not watch any of the pregame for the soccer.
0: Okay.
1: We were watching the Braves up until right at 8 o'clock. We flipped it over to the soccer. Like, literally, I think we may have missed the first 2 seconds after foot hit ball, okay? So there's no buildup,
0: right,
1: no pregame, no showing the players on the field. I didn't see any of it. Dave...
0: Yep.
1: I thought for the first 9.5 minutes of the game that the white team was America.
0: It was America.
1: And when Belgium first scored their first goal,
0: you thought it was...
1: I thought the U.S. was up 1-0, and I jumped up and I was like, we got it, we're 1-0. And then I realized, oh my God. For 9 minutes, I've been rooting for the wrong team because I just flat out was not paying locked in attention. And that was a very deflating feeling, thinking that my USA went up 1-0 only to find out that Belgium was up 1-0. Because they don't lock in on, like, up close with the players. They don't see the names on the back of the shirts. They don't see the logos on the jerseys until something happens.
0: One thing I did learn,
1: and I wasn't locked into the announcers, to be honest with you. I was just more watching more than anything. But I thought we were up 1-0. I spent 9 minutes rooting for Belgium last night. 9 minutes until I finally realized that, oops, that's not the American team.
0: It's like, oh, hang on.
1: I felt like an absolute fool, and I still do, but it is what it is.
0: That's hilarious. I did notice some, I kind of stumbled on it. When you're looking, what do they call it? It's called the score, what is the terminology
1: bug.
0: For the score bug? Mm-hmm. That, but it doesn't stay up there all the time, but sometimes they'll put USA in blue, Belgium white. They'll tell you.
1: What the
0: color is. That may not have happened, but
1: I missed it.
0: I just feel like the home team is wearing white.
1: I always feel that's what I told Ashley too. Yeah. I was like, I'm so used to college football where the home team wears white. That's not true. The basketball is white.
0: Yeah.
1: College football, we wear our red and
0: that's
1: stadium
0: what I meant,
1: all the time. But yes, I'm
0: unless
1: used
0: you're
1: to
0: LSU.
1: Like a lot of things just being white at home.
0: Yeah.
1: And soccer's one of them. But it made me feel like a fool.
0: Well, I don't think you should worry about that too much.
1: I hope I'm not the only one.
0: Yeah.
1: No, I'm not worried at all. I've lost zero sleep over the U.S. in general. I thought it was a really good World Cup, just a bad finish, but good for them.
0: My buddy Carl, his daughter Aubrey, just back, I guess, 2 months ago, she's a rising junior at Georgia. She did her Maymester in Belgium.
1: Awesome.
0: And Carl and his wife, Cindy, and their other daughter, Molly, they went over to Belgium and visited her while she was there. So I said, how'd you like Bali? It was great. And do you know, like, what the main language of Belgium is? I may be wrong.
1: Belgian? Belgish?
0: I think is it Flemish?
1: I don't know.
0: Or some kind of German or Flemish or something like that. But anyway, I said, so are you pulling for the U.S. tonight since you've been to Belgium? And he's like, well, of course, yeah, I am. But Belgium, you know what they did last night? They painted our back porch red.
1: They did. They don't have a single official language, but a lot of Dutch, French, and German is spoken. In fact, Dutch.
0: That Flemish thing.
1: Yeah, you're right. It's also referred to as Flemish.
0: Yeah.
1: Is spoken by about 60% of the population.
0: Okay.
1: 40% speak French. And then German kind of is the other leader.
0: I would just have to say, like, out of European countries, and I've actually been to Belgium. But out of, like, European countries, Belgian waffles or Belgian, whatever. It's like, I don't really know that much about Belgium. That one, Belgium flies under the radar over there.
1: It is very close to England, though.
0: Yeah. Oh, yeah.
1: In fact, this is going to make me sound like an idiot again. Let's make this whole segment make Logan sound like an idiot before the break. Somebody that you probably know of, Scott Duvall. Part of the Waiting Since Last Saturday podcast. He and his family went over to Europe last week, a couple weeks ago. And I was following along on his Instagram. I did not know you can hop on a high-speed train in London and go to Paris within 2 hours.
0: Yeah.
1: Didn't realize that.
0: The shuttle.
1: It just never crossed my mind. I've never made plans, never thought about it.
0: We've never been over there.
1: I never have. Yeah. I would love to one day. But yes, I did not know that it was that easy to hop on a high-speed train. In 2 hours, you could be in London and then France. And it looks like they had a beautiful trip, by the way. Mm-hmm. I think they ended up in Switzerland or something. They had a really good looking trip. But yeah, they did that in one day, and I was really kind of head scratched, looked it up. I was like, yeah, that is a thing. I didn't realize I could visit both London and Paris in the same day and like make it feasible. Like without having
0: a day trip.
1: Without having to hop on a small plane.
0: Yeah. And not even have to drive.
1: That was pretty cool.
0: Or fly, yeah.
1: I bet a high speed train is enjoyable.
0: Oh yeah.
1: They do it right over there. I wish I could hop on a high-speed train and be in St. Simons in like an hour and a half. I wish that was a thing in my world. I really do, but it's not, unfortunately. That'd be
0: maybe
1: nice.
0: Maybe one day.
1: Not in our lifetime.
0: All right, let's take a break. We'll continue on. We're getting good feedback on this, so maybe this is something we'll continue. It's, I need to get everything situated.
1: We got any bugs or critters in the studio?
0: Yes, we do. Yes, we do. We need to get Breda here and they'll take care of it. All right, it's 8:37. 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They handle bugs

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0: Donnan like to say?
1: Glad you asked. Coach Donnan likes to say the one perfect instrument in the world is the voice of Elvis Presley.
0: I can get behind that.
1: Stuck on You, 1960, as we are 60 days away until Georgia and Tennessee State tee it up between the hedges at 3 o'clock on September 5th. I like the internet goofiness of the internet, I guess is what I'm trying to say, where a lot of people were saying, happy fall, 5th of July. 4th of July is over. Time to put up the pumpkins. Time to decorate for fall. Get all the scented candles out. Let's move this summer thing. Get it on out of here. I am in full agreement. Summer was fun when I was a kid. It is not so much as I am an adult trying to breathe and just keep my body moving, because I get very cooped up on the hot, hot dog days of summer. It's just not as fun as it used to be. I just mocked the misses here a second ago. I was looking at something during the break, and I got an ad in my algorithm, Dave, for a back-to-school sale.
0: How about that?
1: So I took a screenshot, and I sent it to her, and I said, baby, it's coming. You are going back to school in just a couple of weeks, because Dave, my

0: Funny dude list has gotten longer and longer and longer.
1: Oh, yeah.
0: I'm used to going home to an empty house for a few hours, that empty house has turned into a, you've got to do this, you got to do that, you got to do this. Not a fan of it. I love her. I love when she's around, just not with when the honey-do list on a hot day. Let's go to the Mission Construction Hotline. Oh, by the way, Georgia's losing 3-0 to Texas right now on the SEC Network. What? I'm starting to worry just a little bit. They just marched down the field. We could not stop them until the very end, and they had to settle for a field goal. But our defense was not exactly stout to start that game. They would change as the game goes on. 706-549-6000, Mission Construction Hotline.
2: Let's get it started. Let's get it started in here. Let's get it started.
0: He's high. He's flying. His wife calls him Jim. High flying Jim. What's going on, my man?
3: Good morning, boys. I had to call about, wanted to check in with the whole Belgium conversation. High flying Jim got to fly several times to Belgium.
0: Nice.
3: Back in the day. And I got to tell you, man, it's some of the best food I've ever eaten in my life. I mean, the food there is incredible. I'm not really a big fan of them today about that.
0: So I'm going to ask a very serious question. It's going to sound like a joke. If I went to a coffee shop or something in Belgium and asked for a waffle, I'm like being serious. Are they known for Belgium waffles or is that just a term, a Belgium waffle?
3: No, that's a really good. So waffles there are not breakfast items.
0: Okay,
3: it's a mid afternoon kind of thing. My wife, the coal miner's daughter, went with me because you know if you're going to Belgium on business and the wife has to go, regardless of what you think,
0: absolutely.
3: So two things about that: one, she would go every afternoon out of the hotel in Antwerp and walk around the corner, and there was a guy had hot waffles with hot chocolate syrup on them.
0: Why are you trying to sell Belgium to me, man? This is like the biggest commercial Belgium could ever purchase on the Rev.
3: And the plazas are all the restaurants have outdoor seating in the fall. It was just spectacular. I mean, it was great.
0: Sounds awesome.
3: Just great. Yeah, and then the other thing was that was also where we were when we found out we were pregnant with Stretch. With Stretch. And you got to appreciate the conversation of the coal miner's daughter going into a pharmacy and trying to explain in English that she need a pregnancy test. So, and then we also went to this place called Bruges in Belgium, and it's like it's the Belgium version of Venice. It's all canal and waterways. We did a hike up the Bruges Tower, which is a bell tower. We thought it would be really great. And as we were going up the tower, it gets very, very narrow. And I can't remember how many steps it is, like 180 or 230 steps. It's ridiculous. But as we go up, it gets very narrow. And people keep coming down. And we're like, man, all these people coming down. What is the problem? Why can't we? And we're having to, like, belly slide past each other. And we finally get up to the top. And we did not realize it, us stupid Americans, that it was noon. And the bell tower went off.
1: That's awesome.
3: It was absolutely deafening. So, anyway, Belgium is a great country. Not a big fan of their soccer people at the moment.
0: I saw a funny, again, the internet's a funny place. What's the term for the dog? The Belgian Malamute? Am I saying that right?
3: You know what I'm talking about? Malamute.
0: Somebody who had one of those, they put him outside, put him on the streets last night, and said, no Belgians allowed in the house tonight. Threw his toys and the dog out in the yard and said, you got to go find another place tonight. Thought that was very nice and appropriate.
3: That's the kind of person that we need to put in charge of the Petrie Road Race T-shirt.
0: There you go. Someone that means business, stands on business.
3: I got to tell you that the coal miner's daughter and I used to run it every year, and we did the 50th anniversary, right? The 50th anniversary. Got to have a great shirt for
0: absolutely
3: that, right? It was garbage.
1: Yeah, it was terrible.
3: It was terrible, and I don't know who's doing them, but I'm not a big runner. I'm not like Rambo. I don't like to run. I'm a chemist and a fireman. If I'm running, something bad has happened. And so, but the coal miner's daughter loves to run, and we would do it every year, and I would do it with her. And after that 50th anniversary T-shirt, because I only run for the shirt, baby, I'm telling you. That's the only reason I'm doing it. We kind of... Not done. I think we've only done it once since then. So I hope they get that mess straightened out.
4: Hey, by the 500th birthday, hopefully they'll get a good t-shirt for that one.
3: Hey, if I'm still around, I'll run it. How about that?
4: That's right. Hey, by the way, you mentioned the city called Bruges. There was a movie called In Bruges that's very, I thought was very low-key good. And it came out, I have to look it up, and it had Colin Farrell in it. And it was about these hitmen that were hanging out in that city. And,
3: oh, I've got to check that out.
4: Yeah, it's called In Bruges. It's actually pretty good. You might have the here's the only thing, the accents were so thick, you might have to turn on the closed captioning. But it was actually pretty good. So check that out if you get a chance.
3: Yeah, we were part of the J&J Worldwide Chemical Company back in the day, and we had a number of colleagues that were from Belgium. And I stopped one of them one day, and he was talking in French. I said, "Well, how many languages do you speak?" He said, "Only four."
4: Yeah.
3: Only four. But yeah, I'll check that out. Yeah. Hey, guys, I got to run back to work.
4: All right. Great to hear from you, Jim. Thank you, buddy.
0: Thank you, Jim.
4: Appreciate it. In Bruges, Bruges. What did the, could you check the IMDb rater on that one when you get a second?
0: Say it one more time.
4: In. It's the first word, I-N. Bruges is the city, Bruges. About two dudes that were, it may have been more than two, but I remember Colin Farrell and another guy. They were in Bruges. I think they were hiding out. They were hitmen or mobsters or something.
0: 7.9.
4: Wow. Wow.
0: It's very good.
4: Yeah. Wow.
0: And this is a movie, right?
4: Yep.
0: Okay.
4: It's a movie.
0: After a job gone wrong, hitman Ray and his partner await orders from their ruthless boss in Bruges, Belgium, the last place in the world Ray wants to be.
4: Gotcha. That was actually pretty good. But it's been a long time since I've seen
0: it. It's a very good rating.
4: So thank you, Jim. Great to hear from you. We do appreciate that. I found an interesting quiz. You want to play this one? It's a Who Wants to Be a Millionaire type quiz. So
0: it's 8:49. Just want to make sure we know what time it is.
4: 8:49.
0: Do we have time to do the quiz, or should we save it for 9 o'clock?
4: Yeah, we'll save it.
0: We'll save it?
4: We'll save it. I mean, I think we could run through it pretty quick.
0: If you want to do it, do it. We got four or five minutes.
4: All right,
0: so we have to break.
4: It's one of these where it's going to ask us a question, and it starts easy and gets hard. If we have to pause it, we can pause it.
0: All right.
4: Are you ready?
0: Yeah.
4: All right, here's the first question. This is a 15-minute quiz. I can't imagine it would take that long. Who is the only person to score 100 points in an NBA game?
0: Wilt.
4: You get four choices. All right, so let me type in C. Okay. All right, moving on. Who is the great one? Yeah, Gordie Howe, Wayne Gretzky.
0: The great one.
4: We're
0: going to
4: go
0: Wayne
4: with
0: Gretzky.
4: Wayne Gretzky. All right, I have to type in the letter. All right, the third one. What team has the most World Series wins?
0: All right. New York Yankees.
4: That'd be A. Is that your final answer? I meant to do that.
0: What do you?
4: This is going to get harder.
0: It's multiple choice.
4: It's multiple choice, and I just have to type in the letter.
0: I got you.
4: All right. Who started the most games at power forward for the Indiana Pacers in 2013?
0: 2013. Okay.
4: Paul George, David West, Roy Hibbert, or Pau Gasol?
0: Ooh, it's either Hibbert or George. I'm going to go with George.
4: Power forward.
0: Go with George.
4: We're going to go. Is that your final answer?
0: My final answer is George.
4: Oh, we're done.
0: We're done.
4: Yes.
0: Oh, wow. Sorry. About
4: it was Roy Hibbert, I believe.
0: Sorry.
4: Wait a minute. Why is it telling me we're done?
0: Are we done?
4: It says A, Paul George. Oh, we put in A, but it doesn't. I'm confused on this. But the clock has stopped. I'm not sure. Anyway, would it be Roy Hibbert? It'd have to be Roy Hibbert, right? Or it would be David West.
0: Yeah, I would assume Hibbert. That was my final two.
4: Yeah. So apparently the answer
0: ended,
4: A. That ended very abruptly.
0: How many could we have gotten? How long would that have gone?
4: That was the $500 one. Then there was 1,000, 2,000, 4,000, 8,000.
0: So it won't give us the rest of the questions?
4: Not unless I just do it again. Unless I start it. We can start over and just pick it up. Because I would kind of like to see the other questions. Yeah, we can start over. And it'll be we can pick up where we left off. Let's do that. It's 8:52.
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0: Zoom. I believe the answer on that Pacers question was actually David West.
1: And that was supposed to be one of the easier questions?
0: I can't wait to resume on the other side and see where this is going to pick up.
1: It's not good.
0: Oh, my goodness. So that was kind of like easy, easy, easy, boom. I know, right?
1: Noah Thomas got a touchdown a few moments ago. We're up 7-3, and we forced Texas to punt.
0: Heck yeah.
1: So things are looking better for the Dogs with 2 minutes and 34 seconds left in the first quarter. Things are looking up.
0: Love it. Love it.
1: It is Georgia Takeover Day on the SEC Network. That's what we're talking about, by the way.
0: Yes. Yes. So what's after this?
1: After this, at 11:30, this is a 3-hour block to watch the entire Georgia-Texas football game. We can watch that great men's basketball victory at Kentucky, the one where John Bateman joined us at the very next morning at 6:30 right here in studio.
0: Oh, that's right.
1: But they went to Lexington. He flew back with the team, got little to no sleep, and came in and hung out with us.
0: Ew. That was great.
1: At 1:30, you can watch game 2 of the Super Regional Georgia-Mississippi State. The Dan Jackson 10th inning moment. 4:30, you can watch softball beat Oklahoma in the SEC tournament. 6:30, I'll be locked into the Georgia-Alabama SEC championship football game. Then 9:30, the Women's Track and Field National Championship.
0: Awesome.
1: I lied. I'll be watching the Braves at 6:30, but I'll, at some point in the next few weeks, probably watch Georgia-Alabama again.
0: Oh, yeah.
1: That was a good one.
0: That was very fun.
1: Yeah.
0: Very fun. On our Green Tree Metals countdown to kickoff, 60 days. Green Tree. See, I can't sing, so I don't want to do that. I'm not good at that. But we'll have to get everything. If Annika's back in at some point, she can do the singing there. But Green Tree Metals, coolest roof around, 60 days. And today will be the final day of what we call our traditional countdown for songs.
1: Yeah, I'm going to gut it out. I'm going to got 2 more rejoins with a... Actually, 1 more with a 60 song next hour.
0: Okay.
1: Then we're going to switch it up tomorrow and find other songs that charted number 59, 58, and so forth from any given year. So that's where it gets a little bit more creative.
0: Excellent. Excellent. So, yeah, we'll have all that going on, too. We've got another hour to go. We're going to finish that Regis Philbin Who Wants to Be a Millionaire quiz. They drop a David West. That's too early in the quiz. That needs to be closer to like phone a friend time.
1: Yeah, it does. Do we get any lifelines?
0: You know what? I don't think so.
1: I wonder if they gave us like a 50-50 or something. Like that would make more sense.
0: We'll see as we explore. We'll move on to question 5 on the other side. All right, it's 8:58.
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0: I'm David Johnston with a 960 The Ref Southern Sports Center, brought to you by Ken Nugent, Georgia's law firm. One call, that's all. The Braves lost to the Mets 7-6 in 10 innings last night. The Braves unable to hold on to a late lead, and the Mets split the four-game series. The good news, the Phillies also lost, so the Braves still lead Philadelphia by three games in the NL East. The Braves are off to Pittsburgh tonight to begin a three-game series. 6:40 first pitch this evening right here on The Ref. The U.S.'s run at the World Cup is over as the Americans fell to Belgium 4-1 last night in Seattle. Georgia football, the Dogs kick off the season in 60 days. You get the top national and local sports stories every 20 minutes. It's Athens' Voice of the Dogs, 960 The Ref. 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
13: 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You have 1 lap to go.
12: All right. Hey, want to hear the most annoying sound in the world?
14: One. 2, 3, 4, 5. Then the gators don't take no jive.
15: I'm sorry, I don't understand.
16: Oh, stewardess, I speak jive.
17: What you talking about, Luke?
18: We talking about practice. Not a game, not a game, not a game. We talking about practice.
19: Come on! Touchdown! Oh, God, a touchdown! In the corner!
20: You're my boy, Blue!
21: I'm a man! I'm 40!
22: I like your style, dude.
23: I dig your style too, man.

0: first Tuesday of July.
1: I like the Drifters. I really, truly do. Mm-hmm. They're good. They're a good vibe. They're not the vibe I'm going for on the ref as I'm counting down to football season, though.
0: Mm-hmm.
1: I saw whatever the version of the Drifters was, call it 25 years ago, at the Georgia National Fair.
0: Okay. In Hiawassee.
1: Perry. No, in Perry.
0: The Georgia National Fair, yeah.
1: Down where Cowboy Ben does his thing every fall. I saw him with the mom and dad, and I loved it as a kid. I was like, that was amazing. So I got really into the Drifters and never looked back. But no, they were fine, and that's what we're getting with 60 days until kickoff. But this is why tomorrow I'm going to play the Red Hot Chili Peppers from the year 2000 that started number 59. So just a little
0: preview. We'll find some bangers, as we like to say.
1: We got to get back in the certified banger realm of getting excited about football.
0: Yeah. We also need to at least spin the wheel once this hour. So we don't want a day to go by where we don't spin the wheel at least once. Mm-hmm. So we got a lot of stuff to get to. The Braves will take on the Pirates at 6:40 this evening.
1: Would you actually, not try to be correction guy, but would you rather say the Braves are taking on Paul Skeens at 6:40 or the Pirates?
0: Yeah, name another Pirate.
1: Can't do it. I saw the Braves just signed Andrew McCutchen the other day.
0: Yeah, so what's the deal there?
1: Well, it's a minor league deal, and I think he's already requested another move. I don't think he wants to be with the Braves organization. We will not see him in a Braves uniform.
0: It's not going to happen.
1: I don't think so. We may have already released him. I don't know.
0: What was his deal? Was he supposed to come to the Braves another time?
1: There were always rumors around Andrew McCutchen.
0: Yeah.
1: Always. There were multiple years we thought he'd be an option. Bill Shanks talked about it often.
0: Yeah.
1: During offseason or whenever it was, but it never came to fruition. He's played for a handful of teams now, but a lot of them with the Pirates. He was really, really good back in his heyday.
0: No, and it was like, I was thought, it felt like there's Andrew McCutchen and then there's Nate McAuliffe, and the Braves had Nate McAuliffe.
1: When they first got him,
0: he was okay, and then he just got worse. But I kept thinking, Andrew McCutchen, how old is he now?
1: He's very old.
0: Yeah.
1: I want to say he's 40 or 39.
0: Yeah. Because he signed to a minor league contract. I just looked this up. And then I was looking up. So they wouldn't have sent him to Gwinnett. So he's not at Gwinnett, is he?
1: No, I think he's already moved on. Understand. He requested a trade right after we signed him, I think, or acquired him.
0: So never.
1: I don't know how we may have just released him at this point. I don't know what his latest transactions are. I can tell you right now.
0: Yeah.
1: According to Baseball Reference, July 2nd he signed. He's still with the Atlanta Braves organization, but it was a minor league deal. Again, I don't know. I don't know his latest where he is, but he's not going to be with the Braves.
0: Okay.
1: That's what I understand.
0: Andrew, we hardly knew you.
1: He's made $138 million in his career salary. That's not endorsements. Yeah. He's doing just fine.
0: Yeah, he's doing well.
1: If he and the family want to go on a nice vacation to Belgium, they could do it today and then never look back. Mm-hmm. It'd be a good way to spend a couple days.
0: Yeah. Well, good for him. AM will not be playing for the Braves. All right, but Paul Skeens and the Braves tonight at 6:40. And then tomorrow's game is also at 6:40.
1: I just give the Braves like a 10% chance at winning tonight.
0: It's just brutal right now.
1: Now, the offense has picked it up a little bit. Yeah. Olsen's homered four times in his last three games. Yeah. I'd love to see that. Harris had three hits last night. So the offense is showing signs of life. But I don't know. What was the – Iglesias just let the ninth inning get away from him. Otherwise, it would have been a pretty solid game last night.
0: Yeah, and he's been good. So it's not like it's this time last year where he had several blown saves and – he was on the trade. He's on the trading block. Nothing like that.
1: It's just the fact that the Mets are the worst team in baseball. They can't figure anything out. They beat you 2 out of 3 in New York a couple weeks ago. They split a series with you, two of them in heartbreaking fashion, back to back the last couple of nights in Atlanta. So the fact that you are, let's do the math here. 1, 2, 3, 4. You are 3-4. Against a team that I much would have rather been 6-1 or 7-0 against, that hurts.
0: Yep. Well, that's all we got going tonight. Let's finish this quiz
1: all right.
0: that we started. I'm going to resume on question number five. This is the $1,000 question. All right, here we go. Who's the longest tenured active head coach in the NFL? Or who was? Vince Lombardi, Bill Belichick, Jim Harbaugh, John Harbaugh. All right, so this is one of those where I got to know what year the quiz was. All right, so obviously Vince Lombardi is not correct. I guess it'll be...
1: I want to say John was longer than Belichick.
0: Yeah, see, that's the only problem is I don't know the date of this quiz that could throw us off. All right, I'm going to say John with you. I'm with you. It's either John Harbaugh or Belichick, but it all depends. All right, so let's put in D. Is that your final answer? Yes.
1: I would go with John.
0: And I was wrong. All right,
1: Start
0: over and run through the questions real fast.
1: So you have to go through the questions again. You can't just give up and it'll give you all the
0: To replay it, which will take 2 seconds, but still talk amongst yourselves for just a moment.
1: Paul Skeen's going to shut the Braves down tonight. The Dogs are up 14-3 on Texas right now on the SEC Network, 11 and a half minutes to go.
0: I like that.
1: I'm trying to think how we scored our second touchdown here. I know Noah Thomas scored the first. Noah Thomas also scored the second on a 4-yard pass from Gunnar Stockton. So Noah, missing most of last year, showed up in a very big way in the first half against the Texas Longhorns between the hedges. If you want to follow that along, SEC Network right now.
0: All right, we're back to the quiz.
1: Let's get back to the quiz.
0: Belichick was the correct answer. So now we move on to the $2,000 question. What team was originally played in Cleveland? Was it Tampa Bay, Buccaneers, Steelers, the Cardinals, or the Ravens? I think we can get that one. Although technically, it says what team was originally played in Cleveland. I think the answer they're saying is the Ravens, right? But the Ravens, Ravens are their own franchise. I think that's an error, but we'll still go with D, which is correct for this game. What quarterback has the most wins for the Dallas Cowboys? Roger Staubach, Danny White, Troy Aikman, or Brett Favre? All right, so we can eliminate Brett Favre and Danny White. Is it Staubach or is it Aikman that had the most wins for the Cowboys? That's actually a good
1: one. The 90s Cowboys were good, and they played more games each season. So I'm going to go with Aikman just by terms of progression.
0: All right, C?
1: I'll go Aikman.
0: Correct. Good
1: there
0: work.
1: There we go.
0: All right. What was the first team Ozzie Guillen coached?
1: The White Sox.
0: The Red Sox, the Rays, the Marlins, or the Expos? Ooh. What was the first team that Ozzie Guillen coached?
1: It's not the Red Sox. He coached the White Sox, but I know he did not coach the Red Sox.
0: Maybe the Marlins?
1: I could see it. I just don't have any memory of it.
0: Thing,
1: I've got zero
0: the Rays,
1: memory at all.
0: The Expos?
1: The Expos were gone, I think, by the time he ended playing, so we can eliminate those two. I'd go with the Marlins, maybe.
0: C, all right. Marlins is C. That is wrong. Sorry.
1: Now you got to go through the whole quiz again.
0: Not doing it again.
1: Can you hit give up?
0: I'm going to do that. I'll do the give up, but I don't know if it'll show me the questions.
1: If you hit give up and it gives you the questions, I could keep playing.
0: All right, let's see here. If we can do just
1: or
0: the
1: I
0: give
1: could
0: up.
1: Go pull it up and you can keep playing.
0: All right, give up. Let's see. No, it's not going to help me. It just gives you the first question. All right, booing that.
1: Lame.
0: We did get an email from John, not from John, from, from John, J-O-H-N John. That says there's another game called NCAA. It's called the Perfect Team NCAA Football Edition.
1: Okay.
0: And I haven't heard of this, so I'm clicking on it now just to see. You can click on it, too, if you want, to see what this is. Of course, we have to go through all of our firewalls to get to it. And this might be one we have to try when we're not on the air. It's got a lot going on here. But I appreciate the link to that. I haven't heard of it, but the NCAA football edition. So, I will just play. You can practice. All right, we'll start a practice game. What is this? So you spin for an era, conference, and team, then draft a player or hire that program's head coach. Oh, my God. This looks good. It's got a lot going on. I guess I probably need to check with the rules on how this works. All right, we'll do that another time. But thank you, John. We appreciate it. Do you want to spin the wheel of steel just to see what comes
1: absolutely.
0: Up?
1: Yeah, absolutely. I love talking about all teams in college football, so we'll figure it out.
0: All right, let's do this and see where it takes us. Oh, SEC. SEC. It just means more that we're about to talk about the Missouri Tigers. The Missouri Tigers, who will come to Athens on November 14th.
1: Did you miss the Missouri last year? Did you feel like your SEC schedule was empty because the Missouri Tigers was not on it? Georgia has a very, very good record against Missouri since they joined the conference in 2012. Our only loss coming in 2013, where Georgia was basically running whatever running backs were healthy at the time.
0: Mm-hmm.
1: Todd Gurley was hurt.
0: Nick Chubb.
1: Keith Marshall was hurt.
0: Yeah.
1: Nick Chubb wasn't even a Bulldog yet.
0: Not
1: it
0: yet.
1: It was Brendan Douglas and J.J. Green that played in that game, and they just beat us that day. It happens.
0: Mm-hmm.
1: Other than that, we have absolutely had our way with Missouri, and I still to this day think of them as an expansion team, not a full-fledged member of the SEC. I know I'm not right. I'm not being accurate, but that's just how I think of them.
0: That's what it seems like.
1: There's probably some people that still think of South Carolina and Arkansas as an expansion team from 92. I get it. But time does move on.
0: So you mentioned that one game. So is that, let's see, what is Georgia, since they joined the conference, mm-hmm. it's 1 and, I'm digging up the specific, 13?
1: 13 or 12, 13?
0: 1 and, well, 12, we're about to 13, count on 14. Air here in just a moment. All right, so overall, the Dogs are, let's see here, 12 and, let's see, I guess the Dogs are 13 and 1, is that right?
1: Sure. Okay. I can, well, 12, 13, 14, 15, 16. I'm counting on air. 17, 18, 19, 20, 21, 22, 23, 24, 25. We played them 14 times, and we've won 13 of those.
0: Okay.
1: Because we did play them in the COVID year. I remember it, went to their place.
0: Beat them in the COVID
1: late
0: year.
1: Late in the year. It's like November.
0: Yeah. So.
1: Or maybe December, I think. It was after Thanksgiving.
0: Mm-hmm. Okay. So it's been complete and total domination.
1: I remember, and I know we're talking about this year's Missouri when we spin the wheel, but in 2012, Georgia was their first SEC opponent at their place in the Zoo. And boy, did they think they were going to teach the SEC a lesson about what it was like to play in a raucous atmosphere. You guys don't know what a Saturday night in Columbia, Missouri, at Faurot Field is going to be like. You bless your hearts, little Dogs. We're now the new sheriff in the SEC. That's how they felt.
0: Mm-hmm.
1: Then Jarvis Jones had other things, other plans that night. And Jarvis Jones absolutely dominated like he did a lot of teams in 2012, including the Florida Gators down at the cocktail party. And it was a really good night. I was not nervous per se. I was just nervous about the new realm. I didn't want to go lose that game just so they could continue their cockiness. But I remember that being a very satisfying victory when it was all said and done.
0: Yeah.
1: Very satisfying victory.
0: Weren't they also the ones that were like, hey, we're glad to be in the SEC. Was that more?
1: Yes, you're right. I've heard nobody say anything bad about a Missouri fan. I think when they came here in 2013, leading up to their first game between the hedges, like people interacted with them in downtown Athens, and they were all like thanking us for having them. Like, we're so glad to be in the SEC. Thank you for having us down here. It's like, you're too nice. That's not what we're about down here. It's like, talk a little trash and get out of here. And then they beat us, which didn't help. But they're back on the schedule this year. November 14th here. We know the flex time for that is a flex, which means it will not be a noon kickoff. That's the important thing. When you hear the word flex, you can just basically say that means not noon. So we were given that a couple weeks ago. It'll either be 3:30, 7, or 7:45, something along those lines, depending on, we'll know 2 weeks before kickoff. But that's what we know in terms of kickoff time is flex.
0: So before Missouri joined the SEC, the record in the series was 1-0. Georgia beat them in the Orange Bowl back in the 59 season, the 60 Orange Bowl. And since then, Georgia has rattled off 11 out of 12, if I'm doing the math correctly here. And it's so they played 1960 and then didn't play again until 2012. And the Dogs, so now it's, 12-1 all time. And Missouri has actually, it's funny, if you had told me 15 years ago when Missouri was joining the SEC that they would be a better football team in the conference than a basketball team, I would not have believed it.
1: Mm-hmm.
0: But they have been. And they've actually been to two SEC championship games, which is weird to think now because Georgia's been to so many in a row, or by, I guess counting, not counting the COVID year. But they've actually been better in football than they have been in basketball. And Elijah, I think I called him Elijah yesterday. Elijah Drinkwitz.
1: I just know
0: Coach Drink.
1: Eli.
0: Yeah. E-L-I-A-H. Mm. Coach Drink. He's done a really good job. And it's hard to believe that he is now second tenured in the SEC behind Kirby at being at the same school. He is now heading into his seventh year at Missouri. Mm-hmm. He's done a good job.
1: You know their quarterback, Austin Simmons, was the starting quarterback at Ole Miss. He's now a Missouri Tiger.
0: Will he be at SEC Media Days for the second year in a row?
1: I hope so. Did he go there with Missouri last year? I guess he probably Mississippi. That's what I meant. Did he go there with him last year?
0: He did.
1: Okay. Then, then maybe
0: it's a good chance.
1: He's a good get out of the portal. Missouri needed a quarterback. They got him. He's not bad.
0: Yes.
1: Let's see what else they're going to look at over here. What it was? Well, see, Missouri is like one of those like not on my big radar SEC teams. They're fine. They were 8-5 last year. They just didn't really think much about Mizzou, especially because they were not on our schedule whatsoever. I do want to give them a little credit here. They did schedule. This will be the second year of a home and home with big arch rival Kansas. Don't laugh when I say that. They despise each other. And they were man enough, both Kansas and Missouri, to get that back on the schedule last year and this year because they had not played since Missouri joined the SEC in 2012. Those are the little things in college football we need more of. More home and homes with your rivals like Georgia, Georgia Tech, and a rivalry that went away after the expansion of 2012. They said, let's get it back on the schedule. I don't know if that schedule goes beyond this year, but at least they had a couple of them, and I hope they do more in the future because that's the good stuff about college football we're missing right now is the regional rivalries that have been lost in the expansion of the conferences. So good for them. That's going to be the second week. Friday, September 11th is going to be the... In fact, they start their season with a Thursday game and a Friday game. Their first Saturday game will not be until September 19th against Troy in their place. So that's interesting.
0: I like the... That's awesome.
1: I know they'll be the first SEC team to kick off. I'll see none of it. I have no interest in watching Arkansas Pine Bluff at Missouri. But they'll be the first SEC team to kick off. I think they're the only SEC team that Thursday night leading into Labor Day. A great night of the year. Love that night for a lot of reasons. But they're the only SEC team playing that mm-hmm. night. And I'm not going to watch that. I'm sorry. They're better options.
0: You'd have to go with the plus to see it, I'm assuming.
1: I'm sure you have cable, you have the plus.
0: Yeah.
1: Let's see. Other games that night that I would rather watch, I will watch some Colorado-Georgia Tech because I hate watch Georgia Tech quite a bit. I will be a Coach Prime fan at 8 o'clock Thursday, September 3rd. Well, there was another one I thought was worth watching that night. Who else is playing that Thursday night? That may be the only, like, Power 4 game. Am I saying that right? UMass and Rutgers, Bethune-Cookman, Central Florida, Akron, Wake Forest. It's not a great Thursday night slate. But Colorado-Georgia Tech is the, like, Big 12 versus ACC that we have that night. It's 8 o'clock kickoff from Bobby Dodd Stadium. There's actually an early line on that. We got Georgia Tech a 7.5-point favorite.
0: Ooh.
1: Which seems kind of hefty, considering they've lost everybody to Florida.
0: But, you know, Colorado has lost a lot, too.
1: Oh, I know. Colorado's garbage.
0: Yeah.
1: Coach Prime is not doing what he wanted to do at Colorado.
0: Nope. It's kind of going like we thought it would.
1: Yeah. No, that's actually a very bad slate of games that Thursday. I'm kind of disappointed in this. Week 0 has better games than Thursday, September 3rd. And they're not good either. North Carolina, TCU from Dublin. You've got a NC State, Virginia at 3:30. If you want to stay up late night, you can watch Memphis, UNLV, Hawaii, Stanford. Like, that's all week 0. Those are at least brand names. But the Thursday, this is one of the worst I've seen, actually, the Thursday leading up to Labor Day, which is one of my favorite nights of the year. It's such a good vibe leading up to that weekend. Thursday, you get kickoff. Get some football games on a Thursday night. I absolutely love it, but this is a garbage lineup.
0: Yeah.
1: Except for Colorado and Georgia Tech. And I fear that after a few after an hour of watching that, Tech might be up 10-0, and I'm not going to want to watch that either. So I might actually see some Missouri-Arkansas Pine Bluff, Dave.
0: I know. And here's the thing. It's not like they're going up against the NFL.
1: Mm-hmm.
0: That doesn't start till I guess, the next week.
1: College football needs to just stop avoiding the NFL.
0: That's what
1: just
0: it is. They don't want any part of it. No schools that are good, that are the bigger schools anymore, want to mess with it.
1: Well, there's nothing you can do about it.
0: Yeah. Yeah. And it drives me crazy. Although at least, okay, so I'm finding out now, just kind of thinking through, 9/11 will be on a Friday because I'm looking at the Missouri schedule and they're playing at Kansas. So that'll be the 25th anniversary of 9/11. So and as it should be, that's going to be that's a lot of stuff there that'll be going on that day too, and that probably leading up to it that week. But they are playing on a Friday against Kansas on a Friday night. Mm-hmm. So
1: Border
0: war rivals.
1: They'll get all three of their non-cons week one, two, and three, then nine straight. You've got to get used to saying that.
0: Yep.
1: Nine straight SEC games from there. And their schedule ranks number 21 in the nation, but let's just do this real fast. Don't give it much thought, Dave. Win-loss game.
0: All right.
1: I'll let you do this. I can chime in too. At Mississippi State. I'll give them a win.
0: Yes.
1: Florida at home. They've actually dominated Florida since joining the SEC. It's the opposite of
0: I pick Missouri to win that.
1: I pick Missouri too. Okay, they're 2-0 in the SEC. Yeah. They host A&M. That's a loss.
0: That'll be tough, and it's that stretch. It's that Florida, Texas, and then they go to Ole Miss, Texas A&M, then they go to Ole Miss the next week. I think they go 0-2 those next two weeks.
1: Yeah, I do too. 0-2 in that one. Week off at Arkansas. I'll give them a victory there.
0: Yeah. So what do we got them? Two and two?
1: Hosting Texas.
0: What do we have their record right now?
1: I don't know. I'm just kind of flying through
0: at Mississippi State. We said win, 2-2. So at Arkansas, 3-2. Hosting Texas. I think they'll lose that one.
1: Yeah, me too.
0: 3-3. They'll lose here, 3-4. Kentucky at their place, they'll win that 4-4. And then they host Oklahoma.
1: Give me the Sooners on the last one.
0: Okay, so we think 4-5.
1: That's not a good year for Ole Eli. And they'll go 3-0 in their non-con, I have no doubt.
0: So would we say 4-5 plus 3, so 7-5?
1: Yeah, not a good year for Eli coming up.
0: What were they in the conference? What have they been in the conference the last few years here? They have gone 4-4, 5-3, 6-2, 3-5, going back, 3-5, and then the next year's the COVID year. So it would be kind of similar to what they've been. He does a good job there. I still feel like he's going to end up somewhere else because his name does kind of pop up when job openings come along. He might be one of those that maybe sees a little bit of a ceiling there at Missouri. I don't know. I may be wrong on that one too. I think they do the portal pretty well, and they think they have some good support for giving money or for paying the players. So we'll see.
1: Well, Mizzou will see you on November 14th, once again between the hedges. We'll renew that historic SEC rivalry. Dates back to 2012.
0: They do have a guy, though, that will get Heisman talk. That running back, Hardy, is really good. Ahmad Hardy. Last year, he ran for 1,649 yards and 14 touchdowns. That is getting it done in the SEC. That's getting it done in any conference. So he's one of the top players coming back, not just the SEC, but also in the country. And you have between Ahmad Hardy of Missouri and Kawan Lacey of Ole Miss, that's two really, really good running backs. Really good running backs. So, yeah.
1: Yeah, don't remind me we got to go face Ole Miss at Ole Miss again. That could be a bad day.
0: Mm-hmm. Hopefully it won't be. I think it'll be tough. But that's November, so that's the week after the Dogs play the Gators in Atlanta. Georgia has to go to Ole Miss. So if you count the Florida game as a November game, even though technically it's on Halloween, but November, Georgia goes Florida at the Benz, at Ole Miss, Missouri at home, at South Carolina, and Tech at home for the last five games of the season. But that Ole Miss one, definitely stands out. So it's almost like the Dogs can just navigate the first half of the the season, because it's like at Arkansas. So really, you're talking about Oklahoma on September 26th, Vandy at home October 3rd, going to Bama October 10th, and then Auburn at home October 17th. I mean, I'll say this too. For an SEC schedule, Georgia's isn't horrible.
1: No, it's yeah. almost like you've earned it after that gauntlet exactly. the last couple of years.
0: Exactly.
1: And we're still being sent to Tuscaloosa at night as opposed to Texas
0: yeah.
1: A&M.
0: Yeah.
1: Thank you, Greg Sankey, for your just, you know what, match with Kirby Smart. I have no doubt in my mind that's why we're going to Alabama.
0: I know. And Georgia's got a hard schedule, don't get me wrong. But still, there could be worse. But yeah, getting that Alabama game thrown in there like that is... But you know what I do like about it? The Dogs are the ones coming in with the victory in the series, not the Tide.
1: They'll be ready for us.
0: You
1: know that.
0: Oh, yeah.
1: I don't love going there ever. But yeah, I don't fear it like I would have, oh, here we go again. No, we got a big gorilla off of our back last December.
0: Oh, yeah.
1: I mean, we got a bigger one off of our back on January 10th, 2022, one that'll never, ever get old. But they did whip us a few times since then. So it will be nice to go out there with the edge. Maybe they're a little bit more scared.
0: I would think so.
1: Year three of Kalen DeBoer. I mean, Nick Saban is long gone.
0: Fan base is like, what? So, yeah, I am definitely looking forward to seeing the Dogs over in Tuscaloosa.
1: I'm looking forward to just cooler weather. All this talk about football and fall, and we need it.
0: All right, by the way, so one thing I'll start doing, I know we're doing the Wheel of Steel. I am going to cheat a little bit with the Lindy's because their overview is actually better than, like, the last sentence. I mean, if you look at both. All right, so in the Phil Steele, I know we need to go to the break here. He says, if Hardy returns 100%, they have a chance of getting back to last year's level, even with a tougher schedule, and it should be another solid year for Missouri. In the Lindy's, it says, Drinkwitz has raised the bar in Columbia to a point where last season's 8 wins felt like a disappointment. But with a schedule that includes 6 teams in Lindy's preseason top 25, getting back to 8 sounds pretty good, which is kind of what we said. If they got to 8 wins, because we said, 7? That maybe that game against Oklahoma might be the difference between 7-5 and 8-4 to close out the year. But yeah, Missouri, I mean, when they come to Athens in the middle of November, it's not one of those games where you can just like, oh, Missouri's coming to town. We'll beat them. You what you can't do? Take them lightly. Because you take them lightly, they'll come in heavy or something like that.
1: Well, I don't think Kirby Smart's going to take anything lightly, to be honest with you.
0: Nope. Not at all.
1: If a fan wants to, it won't affect Kirby.
0: Nope. So,
1: all right. Where's Missouri on page 46 of the power poll? That's how we used to kind of go down the wheel of who would land. I'm trying to, okay, number 33. Now, okay. I finally found them.
0: Okay.
1: 33.
0: Number 33. Check by their name. All right. Sounds good. Oh, yeah, keeping dibs. All right. It's 9:35.
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3: Braves took a one-run lead into the ninth, but Juan Soto's 3-run home run put the Braves in position to lose after Rossell Iglesias blew his first save since July 26th of last year. Matt Olson ties it up with a 2-run bomb in the bottom of the ninth, but they could not hold on. The Braves lose as Luis Torrens hits a double off of Owen Murphy in the top of the 10th. That proved to be the game winner as the Braves fall 7-6 in 10 innings. Mets in the rearview mirror. Pirates coming up next in Pittsburgh. Paul Skeens going for the Pirates. 24-year-old is 6-8, has a 3.62 ERA, 22 walks, and 119 strikeouts. Braves will look to get off to a good start in Game 1 against the Pittsburgh Pirates. As Braves Radio Network coverage comes your way at 5:25 in first pitch between the Braves and the Pirates, 6:40 from PNC Park, and you can hear all of it on the Atlanta Braves Radio Network.
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0: Fats Domino 1960. Love me some Fats Domino. Love me some New Orleans music. I was going to ask a hypothetical question. Now, I know the answer is yes, but do you want to play in the Sugar Bowl again this year?
1: Not really.
0: I don't either. But here's the problem.
1: Unless, yeah.
0: Let me elaborate for a second here. The Sugar Bowl is not going to be played until Friday, January 15th, as part of the semifinals of the college football playoffs. So that makes the answer yes.
1: Oh, the answer is absolutely
0: yes. It would either be that or it would be the Orange Bowl on Thursday, January 14th. My skin is crawling saying both of those out loud.
1: Yeah.
0: I know for the initial college football playoff, especially, I guess I thought the Rose Bowl and the Sugar Bowl kind of made it known that we want to stay on New Year's Day. The Rose Bowl still is. They have no interest in leaving New Year's Day. But it looks like the Sugar Bowl has cracked. They have agreed to become a semifinal game this year, January 15th. With the national championship on Monday, January 25th in Vegas. But I had to remind myself that schedule there, man. And also, we just said this a moment ago, they're afraid to go up against the NFL. Those are Thursday and Friday semifinal college football playoff games, which I hate. But I can't change it, so I'm not going to dwell on it too long. But that's just the way the college football playoff schedule looks this year. The latest ever, wasn't this past year the 20th, I want to say, the 19th? Whatever date Indiana beat Miami, it was somewhere around the 19th or 20th. Now it's all the way back to January 25th.
1: Yikes.
0: Which is a Monday night, again, at 7:30 from Allegiant Stadium in Las Vegas, the world's biggest Roomba. But that's it, man. Friday, December 18th, the activities will get underway. And then a month and a week later, on January 25th, we'll crown a national champion.
1: So the quarterfinals are the Fiesta, the Cotton, the Rose, and the Peach. Mm-hmm. And then the semis, as you mentioned, the Orange and the Sugar. Mm-hmm. And then the... So, yes, back to your question. I should have said adult, unless it's to be in the semis.
0: I would say if I restructure that on any other year and said that it was still January 1st and there were four other bowl games taking place in those playoffs, I wouldn't mind having a year without the Sugar Bowl. And I've never felt that way in my life. I love the

0: Sugar Bowl. I love New Orleans and at New Year's. I love the tradition that Georgia has with the some of the biggest wins in program history coming down there. I mean, it's a great place. But the last 2 years have been a little nightmarish for a multitude of reasons, and it's not been fun to watch the Dogs play in the last two Sugar Bowls. So you threw a hypothetical, I think it was Lindy's, that they went strictly based on rankings, but it had Georgia and Ohio State in the Rose Bowl. That I could get behind. That would be a lot of fun to switch it up a little bit. I know you're never going to recapture the magic of 17, nor should you even expect it. But, I mean, I don't foresee anybody leaving Pasadena win or loss and says, well, I hated that. There's nothing good about that. No, the score dictates your mood. But Pasadena New Year's, it is just a magical, magical, special thing that I hope the Dogs do get an opportunity at some point to do again. And now is a more of a chance than ever. I mean, without the playoff, the Dogs probably never would have gone back to the Rose Bowl without the expanded playoff. But that's why 17 was so special. You felt like a fish out of water, and then you made it your own. It was absolutely glorious. But I hope in time, there are two things I hope. One of them means you're not going to be the SEC champion. Dave, do you think the Dogs will win every SEC championship from now until the end of time?
1: I'd like to.
0: I don't either.
1: Probably not, though.
0: But eventually, we would like to have a home playoff game. I'm glad we haven't had one yet. That means we're back-to-back SEC champions. That's fun. That's a lot of fun.
1: Yep.
0: Has anybody ever three-peated in the SEC championship? That am I just drawing a blank? Nope. Did Alabama ever do it? No. Florida never did in the early 90s, mid-90s. So no one's ever done it. So am I saying that right? That Georgia has a shot or a chance to make history this
1: exactly.
0: year? If they can do it again, and that'd be awesome. That means you would get a bye. Okay, virtually a bye. You know what I'm saying? Not everybody gets the bye, but I don't see a world right now in which the SEC champion's not going to get a bye. It could happen. I just don't expect.
1: It could, but probably not.
0: But eventually, back to my point, I would like a game, a big one, Saturday, December 19th in Sanford Stadium against a name brand opponent, not named, I don't know, Liberty or James Madison. I don't need that to come to town. But bring like an Oregon. Bring an Ohio State. Bring something massive for that weekend. And I would like to go back to a Rose Bowl at some point. You would like to think the law of averages will make both of those things happen eventually. But that also means you have to be a consistently good team. Who did we say yesterday? Southern Cal has not been to a playoff in the Lincoln Riley era. And this is year five. That doesn't make sense. You need to... We say it all the time. Enjoy the good old days. Enjoy the glory days as they're happening. Georgia football is very much still in the glory days. I hate to think of an era, which may come sooner, may come later, where Georgia may have a little bit of a 4, 5, 6 year drought without making the playoff. It happens to everybody, which is why I implore to just enjoy these days every single chance you get when you expect to be in the playoff.
1: By the way, we need to clean up a little bit of a mess we made here. All right, so Florida won four in a row, 93, 94, 95, and 96.
0: Okay, so it would not be history. That's okay.
1: So, and Bama won three in a row in 14, 15, and 16.
0: Well, we're trying to forget this.
1: But other than that, we were correct.
0: But it's all good. Three is still, regardless of the record, but three would be amazing to say we are back-to-back-to-back SEC champions.
1: Oh, for sure. And of a 16-team SEC. That has not been done. So that's the one thing that would be kind of cool. But Alabama won the first one, and then Florida won the next four. And three of those came over Alabama. So, yeah, it's to be able to win three in a row and do it in this day and age is probably tougher.
0: That's what whenever we have the conversation with anybody, I know sometimes I feel the need to like cover my basis when I talk about certain things. I really shouldn't have to do that all the time. When I have conversations with friends about how awesome it would be to have a home playoff game, I don't need someone to stand up from the back and be like, well, you know, that means we wouldn't be a top four team. It's like, yeah, I get that. You're not always going to be a top four team. Like, we are not that privileged.
1: If there's a year where Georgia's not one of the top four, having a home playoff game would be cool. It's almost like you feel like you have to say it that way.
0: Awesome.
1: Yeah.
0: It would be I want that atmosphere because here's the problem. You're not going to get them outside of the SEC ever again, maybe.
1: Yeah.
0: I say ever again. I hope we eventually get back to a better scheduling model. But the best chances we have, I'll put it that way, the best chances we have to play some of these home games on campus that we very vocally say we want, as opposed to the neutral site Florida State in Nashville coming up in 2028, the best chance you get is to host a playoff game in December.
1: Yep.
0: And there's some years where, hey, if you're sitting down, they may send you to Columbus, Ohio to play Ohio State in the Horseshoe in December. That's a real possibility.
1: Ask Tennessee.
0: That didn't go well for Tennessee. Nope. They got their head dribbled like a basketball. What did BA say? Nico Iamaleava had his head dribbled. I'll never forget that.
1: That was a great quote.
0: So, yeah, in time, I'd like to envision myself still around in 30, 40 years. You're probably going to see a lot of this stuff. Georgia going to really, really tough places in December, and Georgia hosting some amazing atmospheres also in December. So I guess sometimes I forget that's in that realm of possibility when I complain about canceling all these home and homes. It's that, hey, if you're good enough and you're playing in December and you're not a top four team and not everybody is, you're going to start getting these home games. And if we expand the playoff even more, there's going to be more on-campus opportunities.
1: Yeah.
0: So I hope we do see some of those eventually.
1: I think we will. And again, you're right. You don't want to be that guy. Well, if we're hosting a game, then okay, yeah. Well, but you're one, not going to do it every year.
0: There's one in every crowd.
1: Yeah.
0: One in every single crowd that'll say, no, I'm not even thinking about that because I want to win the SEC championship. Like, yeah. We all do, bro. We all do. You don't have to come at us like that.
1: No, we'll be fine. It's going to happen eventually.
0: There's also that same kind of guy. Like, if you're talking about, like, I don't know, what's on our schedule this year? Who's our schedule?
1: There's Arkansas.
0: Give me the Alabama game. Okay,
1: Alabama game, October 10th.
0: If you want to talk to your buddy about, man, Tuscaloosa's going to be tough, I'm only thinking about Tennessee State right now. It's exactly. Like, okay, I hear you, but I'm not. We get through Oklahoma first, then we'll talk about Bama. Like, no, we're just hanging out talking football, man. Like, we don't have to go coach mode here. We can talk about the mood of the
1: Look, what do you think about Jared Curtis at Vanderbilt? Our next game is Tennessee State.
0: Yeah, we'll worry about him when he comes to town. I'm thinking about the Tigers. It's like, okay. All right. Well, great conversation. You know
1: what? We've all ran into that guy, and at that point, when you run into that guy, you just
0: fold up.
1: The conversation's over.
0: Yeah, you kind of nod your head and find somebody.
1: I hear
0: you,
1: brother.
0: I'm going to go find someone a lot more fun to talk to because you're not it.
1: Oh, man, I can't wait till the Arkansas game. Oh, I got Tennessee State. Yeah, I hear you. That is funny. Let's take a quick break. We'll come back and wrap things up. Set the date. If you're headed to it, do you think anyone's – is there anyone listening to us right now that's going to that soccer game at noon at the Benz?
0: Isn't it today? Noon? Oh, I think.
1: It's at noon or 1. It's early.
0: I hope so.
1: Yeah.
0: I'd love to hear about it.
1: Just out of curiosity, I know it's the hangover from last night, but yeah, Argentina and Egypt plays at noon.
0: It starts early.
1: Yeah.
0: And I'll watch it.
1: Yeah.
0: I will watch a lot of that today.
1: Both of the games. Are all the games on Fox now?
0: Yes.
1: The rest of the way?
0: Yes.
1: Okay. Because both of the games today are on Fox. Or Telemundo, if you want to watch it in Spanish.
0: It's fun.
1: Yeah.
0: It really is fun.
1: I can imagine. The other game at 4 o'clock in Vancouver is Switzerland and Colombia. So those are the two games today. All right, it's 9:51.
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0: All right, it's a morning show presented by Piedmont Orthopedics and Sports Medicine. Tuesday's almost gone. I normally don't do this, but since I wrote it down, can I throw out things we've learned today?
1: Please, I'd love for you
0: to. At least a few things.
1: Yeah.
0: The Braves have a major league worst 7-16 record since June 9th.
1: They have
0: been the worst team in baseball since June 9th.
1: All right, you're 0-1 in the lift us up category.
0: Yeah, I know, right?
1: What else have you learned?
0: What was the other one in the first hour?
1: The World Cup 2030.
0: The World Cup, that's right, will be in Spain, Portugal, and Morocco, except for three games that will take place in the southern part of South America. Because of Uruguay will host a game, Paraguay and Argentina will all get to host a game in, I guess, because it's the 100th anniversary of the World Cup.
1: Yes.
0: Okay. Those were the two.
1: Everything else we already knew.
0: One thing I did notice when I was looking at those maps, when you were saying earlier, you were saying now Uruguay and Paraguay, could you find them on a map? Mm-hmm. And I looked and I was like, oh yeah, I could. What surprised me was that Buenos Aires is actually farther north than the capital of, is that Uruguay or Paraguay? It's Uruguay. That was how we remembered it in school. P-U. P was above the U. Paraguay was above Uruguay. And then you got Brazil kind of jumping in there a little bit. There's like a little bit of a kind of a, I don't know what you call it, like a foot.
1: There was something I saw on TikTok or something yesterday. It was like maps that make you change the way you think about the world. Yeah. I believe the one I saw was as the crow flies,
0: mm-hmm.
1: Atlanta, Georgia is closer to Canada than it is Miami, Florida.
0: Yeah.
1: I didn't realize that. So I guess the most southernmost point of Canada is like right up there around north of south of Detroit. What am I? Around Sandusky, Ohio. Just go up to the water up there.
0: Because it was
1: actually
0: like,
1: closer.
0: Knoxville is closer to something in Canada than it is to like Fayetteville, Arkansas or something.
1: Yeah, real quick fact check. So Atlanta, Georgia to the Canadian's closest point in Canada, 555 miles as the crow flies. Okay. Down to Miami, Atlanta is, very a lot further, 612 miles. So we're 50 miles close. Atlanta's 50 miles closer to Canada than it is Miami.
0: Interesting.
1: Fun with maps.
0: Interesting.
1: On a July,
0: I love maps.
1: Tuesday.
0: I love it. And by the way, so Buenos Aires is actually a smidge farther north than Montevideo, Uruguay. Mm. I always thought, I never really paid attention. I thought Buenos Aires must be down in the tip of Argentina. It's like, no, it's not. It's not at all. So anyway, things we've learned today. And what else do we have going on? I guess that's it. The Braves tonight.
1: Got to face Paul Skeens tonight. Yep. I don't like the chances. We'll come in and talk about Paul Skeens' quality start. I think he's going to get one.
0: Yeah. That was another. You threw that one out about the Braves. What was it?
1: 7 quality starts since June 1st. That's not good. It's not good at all.
0: That goes right in line with the record, doesn't it?
1: Mm-hmm.
0: Kind of funny how those things go together. All right. Hey, have a great Tuesday. Again, Braves tonight, 6:40. Thanks, Alan Thomas. Great seeing him. We're back with BA tomorrow. He'll join us for the Wednesday version of the morning show right here on 960.
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8: The round of 16 continues to be the Achilles heel for Team USA. 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They wind up losing to Belgium 4-1.
9: They weren't ready for the moment. 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
12: They needed to be cleaner. 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
13: This was not one of those games where they can walk away from it and say, boy, we were so close. 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
17: 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Mixed emotions about what's going on. Maybe you're excited. Maybe you're disappointed. Maybe you're heartbroken. Either way, it is the end of the road for Team USA in the World Cup here in North America. This is ESPN Radio, ESPN App, Sirius XM, Channel 80. I'm Gabe Nudes, along with my guy David Dennis Jr., ESPN Radio, presented by Progressive Insurance. Just overall a disappointing game last night, David.
18: I started watching Love Island about 50 minutes into the game. So that should tell you what kind of situation we're looking at. I think it did as much to erase a lot of the good feeling that anybody had about the Team USA in the World Cup. Like, there are ways to lose, and then there's that. That was embarrassing, capped off with, again, I am no football expert, soccer expert. I am not somebody who is, you know, perused through the annals of World Cup history. But in my limited experience, it was capped off by the most embarrassing goal I've ever seen in my life.
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17: 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And to your point, David, about the game yesterday being embarrassing, it felt like to me going into that game, there was so much, I don't even know if I want to say hype, but there was so much excitement is probably the better way to put it. So much excitement around this team, because it felt like, oh, maybe this is one of the better teams we've seen recently. Because Team USA has gotten to the round of 16 before. Now, they won an elimination game this year because, well, there was an extra round in the elimination play. So they won in the round of 32 to get to the round of 16. This is a place Team USA has been when they've qualified for the World Cup. They've been here plenty of times. But getting to that quarterfinals, getting to that final eight, getting to that stage is something that hasn't happened. And in order for this to match up with what we had seen through the first four games of, oh, okay, maybe this team can do something special and do something we haven't seen since 2002 for this squad. But then to just basically throw up on their shoes the way they did.
18: Yeah.
17: It kind of feels like we're back to, oh yeah, this, why on earth would I expect the men's national team to do anything? Because this is what they do. This is, they have those opportunities and they just cannot break through, no matter how good I feel about them heading into the round of 16.
18: And it was just, there was just never a moment of any hope. There was just literally 60 seconds of hope in this game, because by the time I turned it on, making myself a little dinner, turning on, it was 1-0 and 1-0, 10 minutes into it. Team USA scores on an incredible kick, and there's rejoicing 60 game seconds later.
17: Yep.
18: It was 2-1, and there was no looking back. It was as demoralizing a way to go out for a team that had all this hope, and it makes you have to look back and be like, why was there hope in the first place? Like, why were we believing this team was going to do any different than teams before? And you can look at what happened, you know, the incredible games that they had, but it's just, it's the same old. This is the same old. It's becoming a thing of like, why even believe in this? And that's never a place that you want to be as a team.
17: Well, and we heard it in the clip to start the show. Oh, they beat the teams they were supposed to be. Cool.
18: Right.
17: That's seemingly what Team USA does every World Cup. It only seems like they're capable of meeting expectations, that they can't ever exceed those expectations. And then I feel foolish for thinking that maybe they can, that maybe this year will be different. And then here I am, Charlie Brown, running up to the football only to have them pull it away like Lucy does. And I end up on my backside going, why did I believe this was going to be any different? Why did I? I'm assuming when you turned it off is when it became 3-1, because that's about as embarrassing of a goal as I think can exist on the national stage when your goalkeeper, Matt Freese, comes out to field and basically stubs his toe in the turf trying to clear it out of the area. And it just ends up being an easy goal. And you're going, has this team ever played together before? What is this?
18: It was the stubbing the toe, just a gentle kick to get the ball in. Like, there was a defender there.
17: Yeah.
18: Who, I don't know what, like, there's a stubbing of the toe, and then it looked like another defender had his shoelaces tied together. Like, it was just none of the things that happened made any sense. And it is a full 180 from, like you said, from where we were 24 hours ago, where there was this hope, there was this feeling of, I'd really had this feeling of like the Knicks parade had done something to sort of like galvanize the country about make them feel like belief in what parades could look like, what these celebrations could look like. To go from that to go to pure embarrassment. And after everything that had happened leading up to the game, the reverse of the red card, the accusation, you know, the talk of corruption and all these things, the White House getting involved, like the game just feeling a lot more yucky than you wanted it to. And it's like, okay, once the game starts, none of that stuff is going to matter. Well, once the game started, none of that stuff mattered, but in the bad way. In the bad way. Like, none of that stuff mattered because Team USA stunk from the minute the game started. And just looked really out of it, like in a really weird way. Looked out of it, looked discombobulated, looked unfocused. The defense, just they took bad angles on everything. There was no aggression, and it just looked like as bad a performance as you can imagine. Again, from somebody who doesn't know the entire library of Team USA or World Cup performances, I can't imagine them going out on the field looking that bad.
17: After the game, Team USA manager Mauricio Pochettino talked about the loss to Belgium.
0: From the beginning, we didn't connect with the game. We never were on the game. Even when we score and we scored the goal, 1-1, we conceded the next action. It was like, was really tough from the beginning to congratulate Belgium. They were better than us. I think it was our day. That is not to find excuses or not to find argument, because we didn't show what normally that team can show. And that is a reality.
17: Yeah, just a cold hard fact that they basically did not show up. Team USA had their fewer shots, 7, and goals, 1, in this tournament, in this game. They also gave up 15 shots to Belgium. It's the most allowed by a U.S. team in a World Cup since the 40 given up to the same Belgian team back in 2014 in a round of 16 loss. And even after they scored that first goal, you were hoping that it would kind of calm everything down, and that was before 60 seconds later. But Belgium just had the ball the entire time.
18: Yeah.
17: You're going, how on earth are they going to come back from any sort of deficit when they can't get any sort of offensive attack going? And it's just so disappointing, because you thought that this team could be different than past Team USA's, and it just ultimately wasn't. So in 2030, when we have the World Cup again, maybe I'll fall for it. Maybe I'll think that this team can be different. But when your star player in Christian Pulisic turns it over 11 times in the first half,
18: yeah,
17: I And it's different. Again, this team is drastically different than the one in 2014, different than the team that did not qualify in 2022. But it just seems to be a systemic problem for Team USA that they get in these moments, they get these opportunities, and then they just seemingly fall apart.
18: Yeah, because this is a winnable game. I think the thing about this that's different from some of these others in the past is this was winnable. This was winnable. What we'd heard about Belgium, they were a little bit older, a little bit slower. But they looked like the younger team. They looked like the team that was more focused, was younger, was able to fly up and down the field or the pitch. And Team USA was not. Like, they just looked like somebody just rolled the ball out and said, go play some footy ball. And I think for the naked eye, what is so jarring is that, you know, we watch Spain and Portugal, right? Mm-hmm. You watch them and it's like, okay, everybody's running up and down the field. These you don't have teams. An expertise. These are good teams. Like, it's not good when the naked eye of, like, not the analyst eye.
17: Yeah, the untrained eye.
18: The untrained eye. We're looking at this and we're like, oh, this team looks not good. Like, that's never a good sign when you can just look out and see two teams playing and be like, one of these teams looks like they have no clue what the hell they're doing. That's never good.
17: Casey Keller, ESPN soccer analyst from ESPN FC. This was the analysis, pretty harsh words for Team USA last night.
12: I wouldn't go failure. I think the team did, you know, fine. I mean, they beat the teams they were supposed to beat. And, I mean, I was kind of really hoping that the Turkey game was going to mean something. So, because I think that would have been a great little test to see where they were pushing forward. But, no, I think it was a good tournament. It wasn't a great tournament. They needed to come up with one of those special results that they weren't able to today. I mean, Belgium looked like the Belgium we expected from day one, and that day one didn't happen. Maybe they just realized that 2-0 down against Senegal, and they just rode that momentum of coming back. I think they made some great decisions in taking some of the older players out and putting fresh legs in. But not only that, they passed like we expect Belgium to pass. The 1-2 touch combos in midfield, the wide play, they really put the U.S. on their heels from the very first minute. And the U.S. just couldn't respond. Like Jurgen said, they needed to be cleaner. They needed to be better. And they weren't. And they got humbled tonight.
17: Yeah, I think that's the best way to put it. They got humbled. And I just don't know where you go from here, David. Where do you go from here if you're Team USA Soccer? Is this what it is, and it's probably not going to get much better in our lifetime because it hasn't been any better. This is just kind of the ceiling. This is who we are in terms of soccer in this country. Our ceiling is the ceiling is the round of 16, and if maybe something goes great, they can get to the quarterfinals, but round of 16 is just basically what this team is.
18: Team USA is James Harden. That's just what it is. Team USA is James Harden right now. Team USA collectively is a group of players that I just would never find myself having faith in the World Cup.
17: Yeah,
18: I won't. Like this was as close to what it was going to be. But I know that James Harden, come Game 6, Game 7, I have no faith that this dude is going to perform. Team USA, round of 16. And beyond, I just have no faith. There is nothing that is going to make me believe that they are going to win these games until they actually start winning. And when that happens, I will be pleasantly surprised. But I don't care who you're playing next time. I don't care what the circumstances are. I don't care where you are. We've seen enough of Team USA through all of these iterations to look at them and say, I do not believe that you're going to make it past the round of 16, no matter the circumstance. You are James Harden in an American flag uniform.
17: 888-ESPN 888-729-3776. You can always join the show by calling in. We go to Mardi Gras Bob. Mardi Gras Bob, you're on ESPN Radio.
2: Well, yeah, gentlemen, pleasure to visit with you. Well, I used to watch a lot of soccer, unbelievably, on PBS when they would show Bundesliga highlights every Saturday morning. So I know probably not much about soccer, but enough to know that stunk. The goalkeeper's doing his Younghoe Koo impersonation out there. Balogun served his suspension on the field because I didn't hear his name once. Pusilic, who's supposed to be a star, lost the ball every time it touched his foot. Until football, soccer football, isn't the fifth sport in priority that kids want to play. This is us. Belgium was bigger, stronger, and faster. It was like we were playing Steve Austin and Jamie Summers out there, bionic people. What if we'd have gotten through to Norway? What are we going to do with that big Leif Erikson dude? He'd have scored 10 goals on his own. This is it. We're a round of 16 team. Be happy with it or not, but that's where we are.
17: Appreciate the call. I don't know if that's necessarily true because I see what Cape Verde was able to do, David. And I'm in Milwaukee. Cape Verde is about as big as Milwaukee in terms of population, right? And they can put together a fun, young, exciting team. I don't care if it's the fifth most popular sport in the country. Like, we should still be able to do something better than what we saw last night.
18: Yeah, you should, because you look at Team USA and all these other sports that are not very popular where they're winning. Mm-hmm. In the Olympics or I'm not at the bar talking to a bunch of dudes about freestyle swimming, but I've seen Team USA go out there and do pretty damn well in the Olympics in freestyle swimming, right? Like, you know, like there are the different things that like it is something systemic in the way in which these teams are built, which they're scouting players, which they are figuring out how to put their players out in the field, and it's not working. Like I don't buy the popularity. I don't buy the all this other stuff. There's just something fundamentally about the way that we are doing this that makes it not work.
17: Because again, it just keeps happening time and time and time again. Even though you have experts who are saying, "Hey, this Team USA squad could be different," and it turned out to be exactly the same. This World Cup update brought to you by Gusto. 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We'll continue to break down this game, but we bring in an expert. That is coming up next, along with David Dennis Jr. I'm Gabe Neitzel on ESPN Radio and the ESPN app.
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14: 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I was like, "Listen, man, it's a combination that we'll see. 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
28: Tonight for the Braves, it'll be Hurston Waldrop. He'll be going up against Paul Skeens. A 6:40 first pitch right here on the Ref. 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

0: round of 16 continues to be the Achilles heel for Team USA. They wind up losing to Belgium 4-1.
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4: 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I'm Gabe Nitzel along with David Dennis Jr., ESPN Radio presented by Progressive Insurance. Tough loss last night, certainly, for Team USA as their run in the World Cup ends once again in the round of 16. To help us break it down, we welcome in ESPN soccer analyst Alejandro Moreno. Thank you so much for the time. And starting with just the beginning of that game, I think Team USA had no shots, and yet still Belgium had six shot attempts, three of those shots ended up being on goal. What the heck happened at the beginning of that game that put Team USA kind of behind the eight ball early?
5: Look, it was clear to see that the United States, if they were going to be successful in this World Cup, if you go back to the match that they had against Paraguay or the match they had against Australia and even Bosnia and Herzegovina, that they had to get off to a good start and they had to be the aggressor. They had to be on the front foot. They had to go and press Belgium. One of the things that we talked about Belgium going into this match is, look, it's an experienced team, but it's a team that if you move them around, you're going to force some turnovers. You're going to create some mistakes. The surprise was that the United States were never the aggressor. They were second best to every challenge early on in the match, and it was Belgium, the one team that was actually pressing higher up the field, that was forcing turnovers, and the United States were struggling to complete passes. It was a really disappointing start to the match, and it really, really created all sorts of issues for the United States. They had very little momentum. Belgium had all the momentum. They had all the quality of play in the first half. They established themselves as the better team, and it was clear to see that it was going to be a long, long evening for the United States.
6: So what's the whose fault is that? Who do we put the blame on? Is it Pulisic, all over the players? Is like what is the explanation for an entire team coming out the gate looking that sluggish?
5: Okay. At the very basic sort of core level of this is that Belgium has better players than the United States. If you had questions about that, I think those questions were answered last night. On paper, they look better in terms of individual talent. What we thought would be an equalizer was that the United States were playing at home and that they had shown a different version of themselves in the group stage, and that maybe being at home would elevate the level of play for the United States, and that was not the case. Now, that's one very basic explanation. As it pertains to your big-time players, and we have talked a lot about in this World Cup, a lot, Kylian Mbappe or Erling Haaland or Lionel Messi, and how much they are performing for their teams and how key they are to the success of their teams. And so in the United States, if you're going to have that conversation, you start with Christian Pulisic. And while I don't necessarily think that he was poor last night, what I would say is that I'm expecting more from your difference maker. When you sense that the team was in trouble, you cannot just throw yourself out to the left-hand side by the sidelines and let things just happen. At some point, you have to take some accountability and responsibility and say, let me get on the ball. I am a problem solver for this team. Let me make myself available and let me take the possession of the ball into the attacking half. We're under pressure. I have to be responsible for us making better decisions, getting the ball forward. Now, he's not the only one. There were a lot of underwhelming performances and a lot of major mistakes. But of course, you're going to reference Christian Pulisic and say, you got to do more, buddy. The team is in trouble. You got to do more.
4: Alejandro Moreno, ESPN soccer analyst, joining us here on ESPN Radio. So where does Team USA go from here going forward? Because the entire talk going into this game was, oh, this could be different. This could be a team that does make it to the quarterfinal round for the first time since 2002. This team's playing, as you mentioned, Team USA showing a different side of themselves, but ultimately it ends up being a painfully similar result. As a USA fan, do I just have to accept that this is the ceiling for this team, and maybe every once in a while they can make it to the quarterfinals, and this is where we are as a nation in soccer? Or are there things that Team USA can do to try to be better when this thing comes back around in 4 years?
5: Well, I hope that as a federation, the United States doesn't just accept that this is who we are, that the United States is just doomed to essentially get out of the group stage and eventually lose in the round of 16 ahead of the quarterfinals. I hope that there is a bigger plan in place than that. But what I would say is that people, when the United States were winning matches, they, as it tends to happen in this country, the bandwagon got bigger and bigger and bigger and stronger and louder and louder, and everybody thought, well, this team is something. And what perhaps we all forgot, because maybe I was guilty of that as well, what we all forgot is that United States played against Belgium in March, not a decade ago, back in March. And back in March, this same Belgium team destroyed the United States 5-2 in Atlanta. And somehow we kind of dismissed that and said, USA, baby, America, number one. And we forgot about, again, something very basic. They have guys playing at a high level across Europe. So a guy like Leandro Trossard, for example, who wears a number 10 jersey for Belgium last night, you compare that to the performance of the number 10 jersey for the United States in Christian Pulisic, and you kind of go, well, that guy's just better. That guy's just better. And that is very basic analysis. But I think it's important to keep it basic when you consider you watch that guy play, and then you watch Pulisic play, and you go, yeah, that guy has something special, whereas our guy, we thought he did, but he didn't quite show it. And there was a lot of that going on the field.
6: So I, as somebody who is not an analyst, not somebody who has broken down all the game film of the World Cup, I will say that I have no clue what happened on that third goal. Maybe to the untrained eye, well, definitely to the untrained eye, it looked like a clown show. It looked like a cartoon. Was there something I was missing, or was that as silly as I thought it was?
5: David, it was a clown show. It was a clown show. Now, look, the decision by Matt Friis to come out is not a bad one. He reads the play, and he essentially thinks at that point and makes a snap decision of, I can get to this ball first. And if he does that, then he cuts out the danger, which he did. And he got to the ball first. And I was concerned about what the quality of his first touch was going to be, because the ball was coming around his head, his chest area, and thinking, how is he going to deal with this? But he did it so well. He brought it down with his chest. And I'm thinking, well, look at this guy. Look at him with the confidence that he's playing. And then as he's about to clear it and he hesitated, I, like everyone else in this country, was going, Mommy! Mommy! Clear it! Clear it! Clear the ball, man! And he didn't. And then beyond that, when once you watch the replay and he doesn't clear the ball and the turnover happens and now the player from Belgium is about to finish and you see Tim Ream in a position where perhaps he's about to erase the mistake by Matt Friis and he goes with a swing and a miss, I'm just going, good Lord, this is not the look that you want to give. This was as an embarrassing a goal as you can give up in a World Cup. It was a bad look for Matt Friis. It was a bad look for Tim Ream. It's an awful look for the United States.
4: Alejandro Moreno, ESPN soccer analyst, joining us here on ESPN Radio. How do you think and how would you grade out Mauricio Pochettino and the job that he did and his staff did? Is he going to be the future manager for Team USA going forward?
5: Boy. There's so many layers to that question. So many layers. Because he was brought in to win this sort of match. These are the sort of games that the United States haven't won in the past. And so you bring in Mauricio Pochettino because apparently he's going to elevate the profile of the United States. And he and this team will be ready to play this sort of matches and win this sort of matches. Not just compete. See, I don't know about you guys. Look, but this whole moral victory thing, it just doesn't work with me. Orange slices and juice boxes and everybody gets a trophy, it's not for me. It may be for other people. But if the expectations are that this guy is going to elevate your team, then you got to get to somewhere where you haven't been in a long, long time. And you guys talked about the 2002 World Cup. And it didn't happen. So he talked about changing the culture of United States men's national team and how there was going to be this growth and this evolution. And we saw it against Paraguay, we saw it against Australia, we saw it against Bosnia, but then it came the real opposition and we did not see it. And so is there growth? Maybe so. Is it trending in the right direction? Potentially so. Are there good feelings about this United States? I think so, but before yesterday. Right now it's hard to feel good about the United States, and I can understand the frustration of fans that think, wait a minute, this feels like the same story that we've already lived through.
4: Alejandro, certainly appreciate the time, appreciate the insight. I hope you enjoy the rest of the World Cup. Should have some pretty good games still the rest of the way, even though the United States has been eliminated.
5: I'll be all over it, and apparently I'm going to be talking about it as well.
4: Alejandro Moreno, ESPN soccer analyst, joining us here on ESPN Radio. 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We want to hear from you, 888-ESPN, 888-729-3776, along with David Dennis Jr. I'm Gabe Nigel. Your reaction to Team USA falling yesterday. Let's go to Jeff in Virginia. Jeff, you're on ESPN Radio.
7: Yeah, I think people need to give a lot of credit to Belgium's coach. We don't necessarily have the quality of some of the other countries. Our coach was trying to get the ball out wide to Pulisic in the early matches. Attack from out wide, and they, you know, he saw what we were doing there. We were pressing a lot on defense, chasing the ball. Belgium early made the field very big, passing it back to the keeper, using the entire length of the field, making our players chase. The strategy was to wear them down. They were spreading the field very wide. Offensively, when we got the ball, they were defensively taking away our wide options. Between the 40s and the midfield, there was a lot of space. They were inviting us just play through the middle, and we were not able to do that. That's where our talent showed up. The strategy of Belgium was to run us and wear us down, take away our early attack. And they, you could see that by evidence of Doku, Lukaku, Kevin De Bruyne, who never even came into the match, were waiting in the wings for our team to get tired where they could come in. Now, our coach at the water break did make adjustments, and what you saw with Balogun was pressuring the ball, but the other players were laying back. At that point, you saw the U.S. try to turn the tide a little bit, but there were just too many mistakes defensively.
4: Yeah, so many mistakes. Appreciate the call, Jeff. And kind of going back to something Alejandro Moreno just said, David, I guess I fall in the bucket of I had hope. I don't know if I have hope going forward. Like that's what last night's game did. If they were to compete with Belgium, and let's say they lost, it was a tight game, well fought, late goal, you lose 3-2, 2-1, whatever, you think, oh, we were ready for this game. We were ready for this moment. Maybe Belgium was just a little bit better on that day. But that's not at all what happened last night. This team did not look at all prepared for the moment, prepared to play in a big-time match, and the stars didn't show up. You had a comedy of errors on one of the goals. It just felt like, no, how can I possibly have confidence in Team USA going forward?
6: What were the countries? Was South Korea one of the countries where their charter flights got canceled and they had to fly
4: right,
6: back?
4: Yeah.
6: I think it was another country. If this had not happened in the United States, this would be one of those times where it's like, you got to get your own flight. That's how bad it looked. It was one of those like, hey, call Frontier, figure this thing out. Right, like, get home however
4: you're
6: you
4: on your own.
6: Yeah, yeah.
8: Also, Matt Freeze, the goalie. I saw, you know, whoever is MLS team, you know, tweeted at him supporting him. His Twitter handle, unfortunately for him, Matty Ice. I think you got to change that, or you got to at least deactivate the account for a little bit. That's a tough one.
6: Man,
4: I mean, I get it because the last name and all that, sure, but like, yeah, you can't have that moment happen and keep that Twitter handle.
6: Well, let's be fair, guys. He did freeze up there.
9: We suck again.
6: Seems pretty accurate. Seems like an accurate Twitter handle that
4: when you take it from that perspective and that angle, yeah. I guess yes, it does make sense. It does make sense. 888-ESPN. John in Houston, you're up next. John, your thoughts on Team USA falling in the round of 16 once again?
10: Hello, guys. How you doing?
4: I mean, a bit better, for being honest.
10: Hello?
4: Yeah. We're here, John.
10: All right. My take is, I think what United States Soccer does wrong is we tend to get the local players and try to make him the face of USA football or soccer. I don't know, for whatever reason, whether it's marketable, whether it's the right face that should present United States Soccer. Remember the Donovan guy? We spent about 15 years trying to promote him, as the face of U.S. Now I'm thinking they're trying to do Pulisic, and it's very clear to us he's not the face of the United States soccer. And my solution to all your questions is very simple, everybody. Follow what France does. Go to Africa. Go to South America. There's a lot of good talent out there. Bring them into the country. Make them citizens. And there you go. You're going to be in the World Cup final. We cannot just keep pretending like other countries are not doing it.
4: Appreciate the call, John. I did not realize this was a thing that people and teams did in soccer.
9: Is it like a transfer portal or something we could use?
4: Yeah, we're familiar with the transfer portal, Mikey. See, it's a great point. I don't know. Yeah, is there an international transfer portal that's available for citizenship?
6: Well, yeah, and also, as we all know, the United States is always more than willing to bring in people from other countries to come and live here and enjoy America. So that's, I'm sure nobody would have any problem with that whatsoever. It's a little bit of a difference from some of these other places.
4: But to the previous point, like the reason why Landon Donovan was the face of U.S. soccer is the same reason why Christian Pulisic is. Because those, I mean, they're the best players we have.
6: Yeah.
4: Like, Pulisic has played in the, you know, he's played overseas. He's played for a really good team. Played for Chelsea. Playing currently for AC Milan. Like, he's the best player. Like, maybe that's the problem. If he's our best player, maybe we don't have a chance against some of these other teams. Same thing with Landon Donovan. Like, Landon Donovan was a pretty darn good player. But the reason why those guys become the face is because they're the best player. And if it's not their fault if they're the best player, if there's nobody better than them.
6: Yeah, from top to bottom, though, we're just not putting out the better teams. And that's a huge issue. Like, you have to be kind of flawless when you're inferior to the other team. And to what you said earlier was right on point, is that Team USA has never just sort of outplayed themselves. I think that's the problem. Like, there's like, what's the miracle win? What's the, like, the against all odds type of

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6: 9 on the mound tonight for the Braves, it'll be Hurston Waldrop. He'll be going up against Paul Skeens. A 6:40 first pitch right here. On the ref, Georgia football, the Bulldogs will kick off the season in 60 days. And last night, the U.S. fell to Belgium 4-1 at the World Cup in Seattle. 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
19: Everybody around the NBA knew you had to trade Jaylen Brown because in the coming weeks, he was eligible for a two-year, $145 million extension that you weren't going to give him. Everybody knew that that was your shot clock, and they knew that it would be an untenable situation if you held on to him. The value would continue to plummet. Because it will become increasingly clear that you don't want him around. The minute he becomes eligible for that extension and you don't give it to him,

0: That is a distressed asset. And all of a sudden now, you're getting pennies on the dollar. Hell, you already took pennies on the dollar. So Brad Stevens and the Boston Celtics saying, yeah, you know, we wanted optionality. No, no, no. That is the default. That is the silver lining in what otherwise is one of the most infamous trades that we've seen this decade in the association.
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4: The Celtics are trading Jaylen Brown to the Sixers for Paul George, 2 first-round picks and 2 second-round draft picks.
5: For the Celtics, they tried to trade for Giannis. They offered Jaylen Brown and 2 unprotected first-round picks for Giannis. They missed out, but ever since then, they didn't just stop the conversations there. They continue to have trade talks.
6: I think it's something Philadelphia had to do. I woke up this morning and I looked at the Eastern Conference and I looked at where Philadelphia was. I thought this was a team that was outside of the play-in.
7: The new league of the year finally opened up yesterday in the NBA, and that meant the Giannis trade to Miami became official. Teams could officially announce other signings, but maybe more importantly, it meant that the Jaylen Brown signing became official, and we could finally hear from the president of basketball operations for the Celtics, Brad Stevens, of, okay, why exactly did you do this deal? He's David Dennis Jr. I'm Gabe Neitzel here on ESPN Radio and the ESPN app. At least that's what I was looking forward to yesterday. I knew here in Milwaukee we were going to get plenty of Giannis content, his goodbye message, all those sorts of things. But I was more intrigued to hear from Brad Stevens. I don't know about you, David, but that's what I was most looking forward to yesterday.
8: Yeah, that was the highlight of the day. Brad Stevens, the genius, he's going to explain it all. He's going to get in front of that microphone. He's going to tell you his thinking. Everybody's going to be like, ah, we didn't see that. Ah, thank you, Brad Stevens. You helped us understand it. And that's exactly what he did, right?
7: Well, we're about to find out because he started by explaining the decision to trade Brown to the 76ers.
9: That is a hard thing to trade a guy that you, first of all, care so much about, but secondly, have so much respect and admiration for, to a team that just beat you in the playoffs and that you're going to literally play 6 times before the playoffs next year with our 2 preseason games. But I do think that ultimately when you do a deal, you have to be thinking about you first and the optionality it creates for you. If I was being honest, if that exact deal came from a team out west and you were comparing the two, then you probably take the team out west. But that's not the way it was working.
7: Okay. Doesn't make a ton of sense yet.
8: Okay.
7: Why was now
8: it's
7: the
8: Brad
7: time?
8: Stevens. It's Brad Stevens. He's a company. He got it. Let him explain himself.
7: Okay, Brad, why was the time? Why was now the time to trade Jaylen Brown?
9: I don't know that you can perfectly predict the timing of these things. You know, obviously, this was not a secret. People were had plenty of information, or at least had a reason to make offers, make a run, whatever the case may be. The one thing that I will say is we tried our very best to look and, again, assess not necessarily – we tried to really assess the value of what we thought a pick was worth, or at least best predict it. But it is an interesting time. The new CBA coincided, you know, what, 7 years after the Supermaxes were instituted. We may not be sitting here if there was a rule in the CBA that said the guys that you drafted that you signed to 35% Supermaxes count as 25% of the cap. because then that would allow you to build out towards the aprons with a lot less or with a lot more flexibility.
7: Oh, okay. So maybe this was financially motivated. Yeah. Okay. Makes a little bit more sense. So, okay, let's talk about the financials in that path forward, Brad.
9: When I looked at our team and I looked at where the league was heading, looked at the way that we've finished the last couple years, and also looked at the unbelievable way we've played in the regular season in the last couple years, the path looked a little bit more challenging to me. I might be wrong. I'm not going to stand up here and be defensive about that. But the path looked a little bit more challenging with 70% of our cap and such a high percent of our usage tied into two players. And the reality in this era and in this day and age of the NBA, and you could see it obviously with the last couple of champions and some of the teams that were at the very top of the league, when it was all said and done at the end of this year, is that you have to do a great job and you have to have the optionality to do a great job of building out depth that can hopefully replace the irreplaceable individual. And that's not an easy thing to do.
7: Okay, so it seems like he's hinting to me, David, that there may have been a financial motive behind trading Jaylen Brown. The way he's talking about, oh, if the CBA was different, or I'm looking at having 70% of my salary cap space tied up in two players. That seems financial to me. I just want to make sure I'm not crazy. You heard that too, right?
8: Yeah, makes sense. That's what we speculated a long time when the ownership came in. You can't pay these two guys Supermax contracts in the second apron and win. Hey, Brad, it makes perfect sense. Open and shut case. Nothing more to discuss, right?
7: Well, except for, you know, the owner said that there's no financial mandate. Here's Bill Chisholm talking about what he wants out of his team.
10: I think we have the best front office in the NBA, and they put in their work, and they came to the conclusion this was the best way for us to win, and that's the mandate, is to win. I just have to keep saying that. There's no, we'll spend whatever it takes to do that. The mandate is to win, and this was, and Brad and his team came with a recommendation. This is the way we're gonna win. And I looked at it, and I had the same reaction. I was like, wow, this is the fan in me. Like, it was really tough. And then recognizing, and I said this, you know, back in the fall, like, I recognize that I have accountability, and I'm accountable for it. Brad's accountable to me for it. And his team's accountable to him, but the mandate here was to win.
7: I'm just as confused as the start of this thing now, David. I still don't know what the real reason is why they decided to trade Jaylen Brown. Because the problem that now exists as well, because in the NBA, you have to get at least close to matching salaries. You don't have to match exact dollar for exact dollar, but you got to get close. We don't need to bog down in all those details, but it's not like Paul George cheap.
8: Yeah. Paul George expensive. And so, not nearly as good as Jaylen Brown. No. It still doesn't make any sense. And at some point, we have to acknowledge the possibility that Brad Stevens just messed up. Does he botch this? Like, can we come down from the altar of praise of Brad Stevens and just, this looks like a dude in a front office from top to bottom, Celtics, that just messed up, whether they miscalculated the Jaylen Brown and Giannis. Because my thing is, like, if you felt like Jaylen Brown had such a tough market and you do everything you can to get Giannis, that's just what it makes sense to me. But also, if it is financial, I get it, right? We can't pay these guys and win. You should have said that at the beginning and they would have kept his market. But now your own owner is saying, wait a minute, this had nothing to do with finance. It's about what's our best chance to win. So now you're telling me that your best chances to win are analytic darling Derek White, Peyton Pritchard, who was apparently the second coming of Jalen Brunson, Jason Tatum, and then you've got Mitch Robinson and Paul George. Like, that, you're better now than you would be if you had Jaylen Brown. That is what your owner has told us now explicitly, that this makes you a better team.
7: Yeah, and that just doesn't make sense to me. You're telling me you couldn't sit down with Jaylen Brown and have a conversation of, yeah, Jaylen, your name came up in trade talks, but it was for Giannis.
8: He's top three,
7: top five guy in the league. Like, hopefully you understand. It didn't work out. You didn't get traded, but now this is a business. We both have to kind of put it beyond us and move on. Blame me, Brad Stevens, if you got to. But, you know, play hard for your coach at the end of the day. Play hard for your teammates. That wasn't an option? Because also, that seems like a better option than this.
8: Here's $149 million extra bucks. To let you know we're dedicated to you. That helps too.
7: Yeah, since money's not an issue.
8: Right.
7: Money's not an issue.
8: There's a million ways this could have gone better, and it seems like Boston picked the absolute worst way.
7: I didn't expect like Brad Stevens to somehow make this make sense, but I don't think he did any job to make this, or did anything to make this.
8: He made it worse.
7: Yeah.
8: He made it worse. Now you look incompetent with your own owner as the Boston Celtics, which is something we just rarely ever are able to say.
7: Yeah, I just can't. I still can't wrap my head around it. Brad Stevens, you didn't help me out as much as I hoped you were going to help me out. We go from the Celtics to the Cavs because a superstar just got the bag this morning. We break that down coming up next on ESPN Radio and the ESPN app.
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0: officially started yesterday. Trades becoming official. We thought we'd go through some winners and losers here today on ESPN Radio. Also catch us on the ESPN app, SiriusXM Channel 80. Along with David Dennis Jr., I'm Gabe Nidsel, ESPN Radio presented by Progressive Insurance. But before we get to some winners and losers, there was a bit of breaking news this morning. Not a free agent move, but the Cleveland Cavaliers showing that they've got faith in their guy as Donovan Mitchell inking a big-time maximum contract with the Cleveland Cavaliers. 4 years, $273 million. Does have a player option for the 2031-31 season, a full trade kicker. Deal averaging $68.25 million per year. But in the NBA, that's not the way these work. It's not, oh, it's going to be $68 million all 4 years, David. The way it works is those prices go up each and every year. And I think the last year of this deal was $75.5 million for Donovan Mitchell. I believe my math is correct there, right?
1: Yeah, a little bit more than the league minimum, than vet minimum.
0: just a little bit over. Yeah. I mean, this is a move where they have decided he is our guy. That yeah. we are winning or losing. This is our guy. If we make it to the finals, it's on the back of Donovan Mitchell.
1: And this goes back to what we were talking about. This is Adam Silver's NBA. Donovan Mitchell is now locked into an untradeable contract, essentially, with Cleveland. He is their guy. There's no way anybody can really move him. And I think it's a good move for Cleveland. I do think that Donovan Mitchell is good enough to lead a team to a championship. I really do. You just got to get the right guys around him. And Cleveland is dedicated to doing that. James Harden be damned. Like, they're still going to try to figure that out. And I think this is as good of a max contract as there is.
0: I mean, he made it to the conference finals for the first time in his career this past year. Yeah. So, yeah, if I'm Donovan Mitchell, I feel good about how Cleveland is, to your point, dedicated to trying to make this happen. I got some questions about how they're trying to make it happen. The desperation move for James Harden was
1: certainly interesting. Yes, there are some legitimate questions there. Yeah.
0: Hey, I appreciate the effort. But maybe let's focus a little bit on what we're actually doing. But for Cleveland, what else do you do? And again, not that Donovan Mitchell would be the same as a middling quarterback in the NFL, but we see that where teams just commit more money than they should to some quarterbacks in the NFL, and then they're stuck. And then you try to get out of it. See what the Dolphins did with Tua Tagovailoa. I'm with you in that Donovan Mitchell is better than that.
1: Yeah.
0: But you pretty much have to commit to him if you're Cleveland because you have no other options other than cross your fingers and hope you do well in however they're going to configure the lottery even 5 years from now.
1: Well, this is what it is. This is, like I'm saying, this is the NBA where you are kind of bound to the star that you have. And if you're Cleveland, it is either sign this dude or he probably just walks in the next year. And you got to find another Donovan Mitchell. You're not going to find one in free agency. We know that you can't sign a free agent, or nobody really can sign a free agent. And you're going to have to tank and get one in the draft, but we don't really know what the draft situation looks like. So when you have a star, you kind of got to do this. This is just what it is. These teams are beholden to the stars. The stars are beholden to the team. Welcome to Supermax, second apron world of Adam Silver that he has created for all of us.
0: So would you place this, as we dive into winners and losers from this NBA offseason so far, is this would the Cleveland Cavaliers fall in the winners or the losers category after a move like this?
1: I would put them not in the loser category.
0: Kind of depends upon what else they do to get them into the winners.
1: This is not a loss. This is not a loss for them in terms of it almost feels like a formality. You kind of had to do it. I guess it's good that you lock your star in. You have a franchise player, top, 15, 20 player in the league, maybe even higher as it goes on. Hopefully he's durable. Hopefully he can get this thing done. But if you're Cleveland, you also look at, hey, we got, like, Jalen Brunson is an undersized guard who went out there and won a championship. We just have to do the similar thing to what New York did, which is build competently around him. Now it's up to Cleveland to do that.
0: So I think there is not a bigger winner in this NBA offseason right now than Philadelphia.
1: Yeah.
0: Which is bad news for Cleveland as they want to make it back to an Eastern Conference Finals, potentially make it back to an NBA Finals for the first time without LeBron James. But how can there be any bigger winner this offseason? And we'll get into some of the other big moves, which are exciting if you're part of those fan bases. But you get somebody who was a top six vote getter in MVP voting a year ago, a guy who has performed in the clutch, in the finals, and won a finals MVP in exchange for one of the worst contracts in the league. But yes, you got out from underneath the Paul George contract. Yeah, maybe you didn't want to give up the two first-round picks, but you were shopping Paul George and trying to attach a first-round pick. So you were able to get rid of Paul George, and then for an extra first-round pick, you get a guy who's significantly better than Paul George. Like, yes. How is there a bigger winner than what the Philadelphia 76ers were able to do?
1: Yeah, if I'd have told Philadelphia, I'd say, hey, you traded Paul George and your pick, they would jump for joy. Without even asking what they got back, they would be jumping for joy. And if I said, hey, you got, I know the contracts wouldn't work, but I would say, hey, you got Cada and Gonzalez and some expirings from some other team and a second round pick, they would be like, great. This is the greatest thing that ever happened to us. We're so happy. This is the best thing besides Joel Embiid being healthy. And then you tell them, hey, no, actually you got Jaylen Brown. They would jump out. They would not believe it. And so they made out like bandits out of because of this. And now, for the first time in a while, they are legitimate championship contenders.
0: Well, and Anthony Simons is, again, yeah, a periphery move that they make. But as we've seen in the NBA Finals the last handful of years, you need depth. You can't just rely upon your top studs and those guys to go out there and do all the work for you. So having that depth is important. And being able to add to your wing depth by adding somebody like Simons, I like that move too. Again, it's not too, hey, we got rid of one of the worst contracts and got a good player in return. But those are the periphery moves that you need to make when you're serious about winning a championship.
1: If I'd have told Philadelphia, not to beat the dead horse, you traded Paul George and a pick and you got Anthony Simons back and a second rounder, they would be like,
0: they would be
1: great. They would be like, this is great.
0: They would be excited. But instead, they got Simons, and they were able to get Jaylen Brown as well. Yeah. What about a team like the Raptors? Kawhi Leonard returning to Toronto, is that a winning move, or is that a team that you feel ends up in the loser side of the thing?
1: It's a winning move, and because one reason it's a winning move is because Kawhi Leonard is figuring out a contract situation, so he's going to want to play well. I mean, this could be a losing move because by October or by November, they could be like, Kawhi Leonard is out for 6 months with whatever. But if he's going to be healthy, you got a one-year shot where you put him there and replace Brandon Ingram, which is pretty much a seamless replacement. The defense is great. The scoring is there for him in the half court. They are legitimate contenders in the East also.
0: I love how Toronto has just decided, let's get into the mix of these things, right? Yeah. It seems like they were happy, and understandably so, after you won that championship with Kawhi. Okay, we'll try to build. We'll try to have some youth and see if any of these young guys hit. And once they didn't, it's, all right, hey, let's go get a superstar because we can. And they did. And bringing Kawhi Leonard back there. I no hard feelings about the way things ended. They knew exactly what they signed up for when they traded for him. Then he leads him to a championship back in 2019. I like this move. I think this is a great move for the Toronto Raptors, making them relevant in the Eastern Conference.
1: Yeah, they just got to understand their window is now. Because you do not know how long Kawhi Leonard is going to be doing this. If he's going to be good in a couple of years. What his health situation is. So you've got to make some when, you got to approach this season as a win now season for sure.
0: Were the Lakers winners or losers?
1: I think the Lakers were, I guess, winners here because you have your core, right? You've done the things to make Luka Doncic happy. I guess that is a win. Like there's the net benefit of Luka Doncic is happy with what you've done and you have your team around him. And he's going to stick around theoretically. Now, the actual team that they're throwing out there, I don't see this team as a championship level team. I don't see this team as a contender. I understand everything that Walker Kessler brings to the table. I just do not know if this dude can be your third best player on a championship team.
0: Even if if I squint, I don't think I can see a championship level roster. And that's why I hesitate to put them in the winners category. Okay, you supposedly have your core that you want to build around.
1: Yeah.
0: But as much as I like Austin Reeves, as much as I like Walker Kessler, that's not good enough to compete in the Western Conference. Yeah. That's not a core that's going to be better than what San Antonio rolls out there the next 3 or 4 years, better than the core that OKC is going to be rolling out there the next 3 or 4 years. I can't even squint and see a championship. So if you're going to have Luka, but you still can't put together a championship caliber roster around him, I can't say that this is a win for the Los Angeles Lakers, because I don't know what this is. I don't know if it's necessarily a loss. I look at them, okay, you're kind of spinning your wheels to me if you're the Los Angeles Lakers. You're in the same spot as you were last year with LeBron. All right, maybe you'll be the 4 or 5 seed. Maybe you can win that opening round playoff series. But then when you have to step up to the truly elite teams in your conference, you're not going to measure up.
1: Yeah, do you think that, because this is the thing that's fascinating to me. Every Laker, superstar Laker, they come through, they win a championship.
0: Mm-hmm.
1: Luka, to me, feels like the biggest chance to be the one that doesn't get one.
0: Yeah, I as we sit here right now, I would completely agree with that.
1: Yeah, I just think if the over-under is 0.5, I'm going under for championships for Luka in a Lakers jersey. Because this is... You're banking on a lot. You're banking on Austin Reeves to be better defensively. You're banking on Walker Kessler to be healthier and better offensively, and to learn how to shoot free throws and threes. You're banking on LaRavia to be a starting level wing. Quentin Grimes to come off the bench and score a bunch of points. Mamu to do you're expecting everybody on this team to be better, the best version of themselves. And all of that is about Luka making them better.
0: And I just look at the Lakers. It's different now in the NBA. Yeah. We were talking about this a little bit with what the Celtics are going through. And, well, their president of basketball operations saying, hey, it is just really hard if you want to compete to have 70% of your cap dedicated to two players. And in the history of the Lakers and all these championships that they've won, they've been really good at attracting talent from elsewhere. Yeah, they drafted Magic, but Kareem, they had to trade for. He came from the Bucks. Yeah, they drafted Kobe. Shaq came from the Orlando Magic. You know, and their last championship in 2020, they had to go get LeBron, and then they had to bring in Anthony Davis. It's just, it's a lot harder now in 2026 than even it was back in 2017, 18, 19 to get that top-end talent and get that to stick around on your roster because of the financial, of the way that it's set up in the league right now. And they haven't been particularly great at growing talent because they've used that draft capital to go get star players. And it's just different now how you have to do it in the NBA. And I don't know if they're prepared to do that.
1: Yeah, it's very similar to these college coaches having to figure out NIL. Like the Lakers now have to figure out that we can't just be like, hey, we're the Lakers. Because in years past, they would have 100% been in the Giannis sweepstakes. Just because of being the Lakers. Mm-hmm. Or they would be the team that it'd be like, whoa, maybe Jokic can go to L.A. Like, he's up in a little bit. Maybe he can end up there. Like, the Lakers would be in the mix for these, talking about these kind. Hey, maybe Anthony Edwards, if he's not happy in a couple years. Like, but it doesn't work like that anymore. You can't just force the players to go to wherever they want to go to. It just doesn't happen. And the Lakers now are going to have to do a thing, like you said, they have never done, which is, Luka's our guy, build competently around him with all of these role players and the perfect fits for him, sort of like the Knicks did, maybe overpay for some guys, do that, and that is a tough task for a team that's never done it.
0: And the final team that could be in the win-or-loss category, it's certainly a win because Pat Riley had been big-game hunting ever since he lost LeBron. And yeah, you got Jimmy Butler, who's a good player. Don't get me wrong, Jimmy got you to an NBA Finals, but he finally got that certified superstar that he's been looking for a long time in Giannis Antetokounmpo. The problem with the Heat is kind of what the similar problem that I have with the Lakers. Okay, you got Giannis, you got Bam. The NBA is different now. You need depth on that roster, and I don't see depth right now. Now, maybe Pat Riley's got a couple of other tricks up their sleeve, but you've got Giannis. But you still have work to do, especially after what the 76ers did, to be a contender, I think, in the Eastern Conference.
1: Yeah, I'm putting them as a win because you just got the best player available.
0: Yeah, you got Giannis. But there's still work to be done.
1: Right, you got a top five player in the league when healthy. They're probably not going to make a ton of noise this season, but if you're Miami, you feel like you got a year or two to really figure this thing out. I trust them I just trust them. Pat Riley had the best player. Eric Spoelstra's there. They'll figure it out eventually.
0: 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So what's the latest when it comes to Brandon Ayuk? Is he going to be playing? Where is he going to be playing? We ask our next guest that and more coming up next on ESPN Radio in the ESPN app.
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9: Hurston Waldrop, he'll be going up against Paul Skeens, a 6:40 first pitch right here on the ref. 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
0: And we do have a special guest coming up here to help us with that countdown. I'm Gabe Neitz along with David Dennis Jr. on ESPN Radio, the ESPN app, SiriusXM Channel 80. As we welcome in ESPN senior NFL reporter Jeremy Fowler. And Jeremy, your series, it's already back over at ESPN.com, running down the top 10 players at every position in the NFL, seventh year in a row in which you've done this. Today, cornerbacks are featured, and it was a runaway. Patrick Surtain getting 75% of the first place vote, so he's number one on that list. Is that the most first place votes that anyone has gotten? Is he, without a doubt, the biggest, most undisputed number one of anybody in this series you've got going on?
21: Yeah, well, great to be with you. And this is always a fun project because I spend months on it and, you know, pull basically the entire league. And then now you get to run it out for 11 days. No, Myles Garrett got every first place vote. As you can imagine, coming up with pass rush, I believe, is running tomorrow. So I kind of gave it away. But, yeah, Myles Garrett dominated the voting once again. So Surtain had a convincing league, but he doesn't have the firmest grip on his position. That would be Myles Garrett at pass rush. And then typically Fred Warner at linebacker has a pretty big gap that he creates from him and the rest of the field. But this year he was injured, so it was a little more interesting. But, yeah, I would say Myles Garrett and then Patrick Surtain as far as defensive players.
1: What were some of the reasons in particular that Pat Surtain is one of the top cornerbacks? Like, what is it that he does so well, so much better than everybody else, pretty much?
21: You know, he really just doesn't have a weakness. He's the prototypical outside cornerback who can cover in space. He can cover one-on-one. He can play man. He can play zone. He can play inside. He can play outside. He can play the run. You know, he can be physical. He can be finessed when you need to be. But probably the separator for him is he's known as just being really patient, even when you're in the middle of, when you're in space with an elite receiver and you could get beat and a lot of guys would panic. He's just really smooth and patient and just knows how to play the game, footwork, technical, all that stuff. Like he's the best in that area. So he's the most well-rounded player. And, you know, like if you're talking about ball skills or being able to get the ball, like you could say Derek Stingley's a little better in that area. You know, a few others maybe get the ball even a little more than Surtain, but he also has the ball production as well. So he's just a complete player that doesn't really have a weakness. You know, if you were comparing it to, like, rappers and you had D. 10 categories, storytelling, you know, metaphors, all that. Like, he would be a high rank in every category.
1: Wait. Now you've opened up a whole new can of worms. But now we need to see Jeremy Fowler's rap ranking. Now, who tops all 10 categories Jeremy Fowler's rapper ranking?
21: What are the categories?
1: Or Who's the top?
21: Well, I've always been a big Biggie guy, so I just think in terms of, like, that conversation, he didn't have a weakness. So we were talking about Sertan. I was thinking he's probably a 9 out of 10 or a 10 out of 10 in pretty much every category, where I would say a guy like Biggie Smalls would be the same thing. Like, he can story tell, his metaphors are great, his flow is great, all that stuff. Like, there's not a weakness. So, you know, most players in the NFL, they have at least one. You know, so a few select players have none. Myles Garrett up in that category. Patrick Surtain. Even Jamar Chase probably has a weakness or two at receiver. You know, not the biggest guy. Can get out-physicaled a little bit. But Surtain doesn't have a weakness. Similar to Biggie Smalls.
1: There you go.
0: Jeremy Fowler, ESPN senior NFL reporter, joining us here on ESPN Radio. As you were going through the process with this cornerback group over with your piece at ESPN.com, were there any surprises after Surtain that you thought maybe somebody would be higher, ended up lower, or the other way around?
21: So I would say it was close from like 4 through 7, whereas Devin Witherspoon in Seattle, Trent McDuffie, who the Rams acquired in that big trade. Quinyon Mitchell with Philadelphia is kind of like the new face. And I thought he would be a little higher. He was 6 because he's really, really good. He just doesn't have the interception. And then like Denzel Ward, I think, is always underrated. You know, the Cleveland cornerback, he just has a ton of God-given ability. Probably like closing speed, he's the best in the league. So, you know, he at 7 is, underselling him, I would say, a little bit. You know, J.C. Horn was number 8, but he was really good last year. Trying to think of who got... Well, you know, Sauce Gardner is always the most polarizing because he's such a big name, and he came out so hot in his career. He was number 2 on our list a few years ago, and then he dropped to 5, and then he dropped to 9. So he's just... He's an incomplete player a little bit, but the ceiling is so high because he's this long, rangy cornerback that can pretty much do whatever you need. So I'm curious to see if, like, the Colts can get a return on investment on this guy because they gave 2 first-round picks. So he needs to have a big year for them.
1: What's going on, changing, you know, gears a little bit, what in the world is going on with the Brandon Ayuk situation? Are we getting close to him being on a team for this season?
21: Yeah, man, I don't see a team wanting to jump on that right now. Now, maybe if he can somehow get out of his contract with San Francisco and get free, become a free agent, perhaps he can rehabilitate his image a little bit, or somebody will take a flyer. If they do, it'd be a vet minimum deal. I don't see a market for him. But the problem is, he's not applying for reinstatement because he's on the left squad list from the 49ers because he missed rehab and didn't trust their doctors. And now he's saying he won't apply. You have to formally do so with the NFL. So he's stuck. I mean, the 49ers really could just keep him on the roster all year. Well, he's not even on the roster. Just keep him on the left squad list all season if they want. He doesn't get paid. So, and they can also go after part of his signing bonus with all this. Like, there's some issues with him just not reporting to the team beyond not getting paid. And the team took out an insurance policy on his contract. So the team is good. They don't have to do a thing. So he needs to make amends somehow to even get free. And when he gets free, I have a hard time thinking the Washington Commanders, after Ayuk insulted Jaden Daniels and his mother on Instagram, are going to want to sign him right now. Unless this is some elaborate ruse that Jaden Daniels is in on. But I have a hard time thinking, if you're talking about somebody's mom, that Jaden Daniels will be in on that. So there's a lot to this. It's getting weirder by the day. I don't see him having a market. I really don't. Just talking to teams, they're trying to figure out what is going on. And I think his days in the NFL might very well be numbered unless he reconciles some things in a hurry here.
0: I mean, Jeremy, you're so good at your job, but did you think when you signed up that you would someday be saying out loud, discussing insults that one player was sending at another and his mother? Did you think that was ever going to be a part of the job? I mean, that's how outrageous this Ayuk situation
21: is. Yeah. Well, it's funny. Like, I always think about this. The news scope is is really broader than we think. Like, what's considered news now is more broad than just like transactions and injuries, you know. That's the bulk of it, but there are weird stories like this that come along, and with social media they're amplified and they're bigger stories than like contract signings in a lot of ways, you know. So it's the NFL. You got to be able to adapt. Constant drama. Rarely do you see a player just go off on a microphone like this on Instagram where nobody's taking his phone. Like, where are your the people who love you that are taking your phone right now from you? I don't get it. You know, he had an agent. He fired him. It's one of the things where the player has to take the agent's advice. Certainly the agent would not have recommended this method to try to get out of San Francisco. So it's just not sound decision-making. But you got a league of 2,000-plus players, and people have different thoughts and agendas and motivations and backgrounds and all that. So, you know, you expect the unexpected at this point for sure.
1: From them to a couple of guys who, by comparison, look like besties, and that's A.J. Brown and Jalen Hurts, who have, gone their separate ways. Jeremy, who do you think out of the two is going to miss the other one the most?
21: Ooh, that's a good question. Well, I don't know that either is going to miss each other because the relationship had just soured. You know, it was just done. I would say I think A.J. Brown is going to miss Jalen Hurts less because, look, he wants the ball. He wants schemed up looks for him to get the ball in space or to get a one-on-one and win the one-on-one. And Josh McDaniels, the offensive coordinator in New England, can do that. You look at what he did with Devontae Adams in Las Vegas just a few years ago. The guy had his career high in targets, had 14 touchdowns and 1,500-plus yards his first year together with McDaniels. So he's going to scheme it up, and he's got the quarterback and Drake May to get him the ball. So I think A.J. Brown is going to be gravy. You know, Jalen Hurts, I also think, will be fine. Really, the Eagles need to be able to run the ball again. In 2024, Saquon Barkley was pumping out 20-plus yard runs pretty much every week, and that opened up things for the passing game. And in 2025, they didn't have that. So if the Eagles O-line and Saquon can get back to doing what they do, then Jalen Hurts will miss A.J. Brown a lot less because he's got Devontae Smith, who can be a one, who's shown that. Mekhi Lemon, the rookie, looking good in the spring. Got four or five options. I think it will be more of an equal opportunity passing game for Philadelphia.
0: Jeremy, appreciate the time, and I know you're counting it down. 64 days until we kick off the NFL season.
21: Yeah, I'm actually not one of those that counts it down because I'm trying to, like, savor days of July, you know what I mean? Because, like, once camp is here, it's over for 6 months, which I love. I love the job, but, like, you know, the summer's short, man. I get, like, 3 weeks, and that's it. So trying to enjoy it a little bit.
0: All right. Well, you enjoy the summer, and the rest of us will continue the countdown then.
21: There you go.
0: Jeremy
21: Thanks, Fowler. Guys. Appreciate it.
0: Jeremy Fowler, ESPN senior NFL reporter, joining us here on ESPN Radio. This was SportsCenter. 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It's presented by Gusto.
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0: I'm Gabe Neitzel along with David Dennis Jr., and I've got the top five NFL offseason additions today here on ESPN Radio. We start at the bottom of the list.
2: Number five.
0: I went with Trent McDuffie here. Now, McDuffie is number five in the cornerback rankings overall that our guest Jeremy Fowler just put out. Him switching teams from Kansas City, going to the Los Angeles Rams. We're going to get to plenty of more on the Rams here in just a little bit, but they decided they needed to get better on the defensive side of the football. They're loaded on offense with all the different weaponry they had. They decided they need to be better on defense like they were when they won a championship a handful of years ago. I've got Trent McDuffie going from KC to the Rams as my number five.
1: I like it. I think I'm pretty sure this is going to be the only Rams transaction on your list, I'm pretty sure, right? Yeah, I think so. Yeah, I think that's
0: yeah,
1: the best one.
0: Yeah, probably. Yeah. I can't think of anything better for the Rams this offseason, right? Adding a cornerback.
1: Yeah, that'd be fine. That's good.
0: Number four, it's not a player. I love John Harbaugh going to the New York Giants. When we got to the end of last season and you're looking at the base of what they had, good pass rush on defense. Okay, it looks like they've got their quarterback. They've got some weapons that they can work with offensively. They need someone to kind of pull that all together. And I'm not saying it's going to come all together and the Giants are going to be this unexpected team that makes a run to the Super Bowl or NFC Championship game or anything like that. But you need a good coach that can instill a really good culture when you have a young team like the New York Giants. And it just seems like they've kind of been missing that since Coughlin left, the last time they won Super Bowls. So to have somebody that has that pedigree, that can just command that respect for being one of the best coaches in the game, and he walks into the room and everybody is going to listen and follow what he has to say. I love John Harbaugh going to the New York Giants.
1: I'm with you. I think John Harbaugh, with that team and what they show with Dart as the QB, Neighbors, I'm assuming, coming back at some point. When you have that level of competence there, which is something that they've been missing, they just didn't have consistency with this idea of should we build now? We know our job's on the hot seat. The Giants are a sleeper to make some noise in the NFC East.
3: Number three,
0: I went with Kenneth Walker III. I love this move to the Kansas City Chiefs because the Chiefs didn't panic. They needed help on offense. They needed help for Patrick Mahomes. I think they would have preferred for it to be a pass catcher, but they couldn't figure out that market for whatever reason. So they went out and got the best running back. And this has been a dimension of the Chiefs that has been missing. Patrick Mahomes can do it all. And you don't necessarily need a great running back with Mahomes. But if you have a really good running game, I think that's going to make what you already have at wide receiver better. Because Patrick Mahomes is going to be better coming out of the play action. It just makes his life a whole heck of a lot easier. I think if Kenneth Walker can do what he did in Seattle, in Kansas City, it's going to help Mahomes be able to come back slowly. And eventually that offense is just going to become more explosive because they're going to have to come up. Teams are going to have to stop Kenneth Walker, and that's going to leave Mahomes a lot of one-on-ones on the outside that he's going to be able to take advantage of no matter who those receivers are on the outside.
1: Yeah, and part of protecting him, like you said, is that run threat, is a guy like Walker who can, you know, keep a defense honest, because your goal, especially early this season, make sure Mahomes is healthy. Protect the golden goose.
3: My number two,
0: I went with A.J. Brown. I mean, we just talked a little bit about this with Jeremy Fowler. Yeah, things didn't end well for him in Philadelphia. Things didn't really end well for him in Tennessee. But you know what he did in his first year in Philadelphia? Almost had 1,500 yards receiving. Then had 1,400 yards receiving the next year as well. I think eventually the relationship sours with A.J. Brown based on the evidence. But right now, when he gets to go and start fresh at a new team, he is going to be fantastic. And this was a dynamic I think the Patriots, who still went to the Super Bowl, were missing. That number one guy. That guy that Drake May can rely upon and create more and more explosive plays within that offense. Josh McDaniel has shown that when he has those weapons, he knows how to use them. And he is going to, I think, have A.J. Brown locked in for a pretty big season.
1: I love this move, especially for what it means for Drake May. You have a guy that can create separation on one-on-one who is just a reliable short throw that, you know, that can relieve a lot of pressure for somebody like Drake May. Is what he missed. There was not a lot of separation with those receivers that he was tossing to. A.J. Brown just makes up for that so much. Even on these bad years, the guy's got 1,000 yards of receiving on the years where he doesn't even like the people he's around. So now I expect to see a bounce-back season from Brown.
3: Number one.
0: Well, this guy, apparently, we didn't even know this yet. Jeremy Fowler gave us the spoiler. He got all of the first place votes for pass rusher in Jeremy Fowler's top 10 rankings that he does with coaches, players, and executives and scouts. I'm assuming this guy's going to get all the first place votes here on ESPN.

0: Myles Garrett would probably be on the list of top five NFL acquisitions of all time.
1: Yeah, especially looking at what he could potentially do with a team that already gets after the quarterback. And now you have two of the top five offseason additions, according to Gabe Neitzel, are going to the Rams, one of them being probably the best player in the league right now. It's not fair. It's not fair.
0: No, I don't know how they pulled it off. I really don't. Like, yeah. McDuffie, I thought, was a pretty good addition for them, obviously. And then to later this season be able to pull off the Myles Garrett move. I mean, the Rams are, as long as they stay healthy, which is the truth for any NFL team, a lot of times it's how healthy are you at the end of the season. But they should have incredible depth. They have a lot of playmakers. And now they've got a lot of playmakers defensively to kind of match what they have on the offensive side of the football.
1: Yeah. I mean, this is as close to like an all-star type of team that we have in the Rams. And it's hard for me to pick anybody else above them going into the season.
0: Yeah, I 100% agree with you because they have gone all in.
1: Yeah.
0: You never know how much longer Matthew Stafford can go. We were at this point last year, we were talking about him and his back and needing epidurals. Yeah. And so good on them. They went all in the first time for Matthew Stafford. They found another chance to try to go all in and try to win another one with Matthew Stafford as their quarterback. Again, my top five offseason additions, Trent McDuffie at number five, John Harbaugh at number four, Kenneth Walker III was number three, A.J. Brown at number two, and of course, number one, Myles Garrett going to the Rams. You can help people affected by the Venezuela earthquakes. Your donation through redcross.org/ESPN enables the Red Cross to prepare for, respond to, and help people recover from disaster. Coming up next, Jalen Brunson was playing in the NBA Finals with an injury that required surgery. We get into that and more. Quick hitters coming up next, along with David Dennis Jr. I'm Gabe Neitzel on ESPN Radio and the ESPN app.
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6: The on the road to Pittsburgh and then the final three games in St. Louis. The Braves falling to the Mets last night, 7-6 in 10 innings. The Braves and Mets split their four-game series, and the Braves have a Major League worst record, 7-16, dating back to June 9. On the mound tonight for the Braves, it'll be Hurston Waldrop. He'll be going up against Paul Skeens. A 6:40 first pitch right here on the Ref. Georgia football, the Bulldogs will kick off the season in 60 days. And last night, the U.S. fell to Belgium 4-1 at the World Cup in Seattle. The U.S. eliminated. 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
8: Today is the birthday of the legendary Satchel Paige, one of the most delightful characters in history of American sport. You remember Satchel, the colorful pitcher who could throw a fastball faster than most anybody else in his time. Unfortunately, Satchel came along when Major League Baseball did not allow black players to participate in the game. That changed when Jackie Robinson made history by signing a contract with the Brooklyn Dodgers in April of 1947. By that time, Satchel had passed his prime years, but he didn't make it to the majors in 1948 with the Cleveland Indians. He was a 42-year-old rookie who posted a 6-1 record. After a second year with the Indians, when he went 4-7, he continued to play in the big leagues, but the

0: results were not that impressive. I got to spend a day with Satchel in Springfield, Illinois, the year before he died. What a wonderful day that was. And until next time, see ya.
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10: Along with David Ennis Jr., I'm Gabe Knight. 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What's going on, Dev?
20: All right, you teased it, Gabe, but New York Knicks Finals MVP Jalen Brunson is undergoing surgery on his left wrist and is expected to return to basketball activities later this summer, sources tell ESPN. Brunson played through the left wrist injury during the Knicks championship run, sources said, and now requires off-season surgery. David, he's already a superhero in New York. Does this story just make him even more of a superhero?
21: Yeah, this is adding to, as the kids say, the lore of one Jalen Brunson, that he did all of this. Because you know what the Knicks, faithful were gonna say. The man had a broken wrist.
20: Shooting wrist, no less.
21: Yeah, broken shooting wrist.
10: That's the big thing.
21: He's even right? Is he even left-handed? What is he just doing? Like, what is he just doing for the challenge? Who knows? But this just makes it even more outrageous what he's able to do.
10: Yeah, the fact that he needed surgery on his shooting wrist, maybe that explains some of the struggles that he had at different times. I think part of that was also the defense that the Spurs threw at him, because the Spurs are very gifted on the wing defensively. But to close out in five games and play as well as he did in Game 5 and be the Finals MVP with a broken wrist, that is unbelievable.
20: All right, next up, Coco Gauff became the youngest player since 2007. She's 22 years old to reach the semifinals at all four Grand Slams, doing it at Wimbledon after a comeback win over Jessica Pegula. The milestone adds to a career that already includes two major titles and shows how consistently she's performed on tennis's biggest stages. Gabe, thoughts on the 22-year-old just absolutely crushing it?
10: Yeah, no, that's exciting for her. It's her first Wimbledon semifinals, so I'm very excited for her there. She's the first person to do this since Maria Sharapova. So then I saw this on the screen because Devin had put it up on the screen. So I'm like, oh, wait, the first since 2007. So what was Serena? Oh, Serena had already won the career Grand Slam by the age of 21. So,
5: yeah.
10: You know, it just kind of shows you in comparison. Very good, but then when you start thinking about somebody like Serena, it doesn't even quite match up. And that's not meant to be a knock on Coco. That's just more of a look how ridiculous Serena was in her prime.
21: Yeah, it is a reminder of what we used to have with Serena. But Coco now made semifinals every major. Looks really good out there. And the hope is that she can come pull this thing off. I mean, part of it, we needed a little bit of American victory after yesterday. So
20: absolutely.
10: Well, I mean, we were coming away with American victory here no matter what. American on American here in the quarterfinals.
21: Yeah, we need her to take this thing home. Because part of it is, I would be, part of my concern is that if we are divided as a country, then our teams don't win. So
20: we're not the divided states of America.
21: We're not the divided states of America. We have to be unified. For our, if we're not unified, then everybody, I guess the people who are actually playing are not able to win.
10: They just can't perform.
21: Yeah.
20: Doing a little quick hitters here. Speaking of the United States of America, Mauricio Pochettino declined to say whether he wants to stay on the U.S. men's national team head coach after the team's 4-1 World Cup loss to Belgium, saying it was too soon to discuss his future and that he and U.S. soccer could talk in the coming weeks. David, do we want Mauricio to return?
21: Yeah, I'm not sure this is his decision. Like, this feels like a thing that some other people are going to be deciding, especially after what we saw yesterday. If this guy can't get you to where you need, and he has a legendary career, but these are the kind of losses that make people reconsider. So I'm not sure that this is a decision that is all the way his.
10: I have been long convinced that losing's good, but you can lose games. Mm-hmm. When you cross the threshold into being embarrassing, that's when people start losing jobs.
21: Yeah.
10: And because yesterday was so embarrassing, I'm with you. I don't know if this is his call. I think I would want him back. He was the one who got all the momentum going forward. Maybe if he's here for another 4 years and he can instill what he wants into this U.S. squad before we get to another World Cup in 2030, maybe the outcome's different. But it does not, at least I would guess, it's not completely up to him whether he returns to coach the U.S. men's national team.
20: Amir Khan, the viral McNeese State student manager who rose to fame during the 2025 NCAA tournament for leading the team out of the tunnel with the boombox, has entered the transfer portal to reunite with Coach Will Wade at LSU, telling ESPN he'll serve as a student manager for one more year. How long has he been a student for? Khan's social media stardom produced multiple NIL deals and national attention, and he said he's beyond grateful to McNeese while calling the opportunity to join Wade's staff at LSU a dream come true. Gabe, this guy continues to get the bag. Good for him.
10: Good for him for getting the bag. I am always for people getting paid. But what are we doing?
20: Yeah.
10: We have an equipment and student manager transfer portal now. That's how far gone the transfer portal is now. That student managers and equipment managers can now hit the portal and it ends up becoming news.
21: I will say, shout out to Amir Khan. I dressed up as Amir Khan for the final April Fool's
20: episode
21: of Around the Horn. So he's inspiring the country and inspired me to put on a wig and a yellow jacket and act like a fool on TV.
10: And have a boombox? Like,
21: yeah,
10: if you don't
21: I had a little blow-up boombox that I took out there. Grand tip television, everybody.
20: I love it. Last but not least, real quick, Kyle Lowry retired today after signing a ceremonial one-day contract with the Raptors, ending a 20-season NBA career. He spent 9 of those years in Toronto, helped lead the franchise to its first championship in 2019. David, how are you going to remember Kyle Lowry?
21: a champion, a guy who, you know, had some missteps with Toronto, couldn't beat LeBron, but he was able to win a championship with Kawhi Leonard. Shout out to him.
10: Yeah, that sounds about good for you. Yeah. That sounds good. That sounds good. I won't have much to add for Kyle Lowry. That's about all I got. He's David Dennis Jr. I'm Gabe Neitzel. That was Quick Hitters. But coming up next, it is the Rich Eisen Show here on ESPN Radio, the ESPN app, and Sirius XM Channel 80.
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8: Every now and then, my hope on this show is that I can present you with something that you aren't previously aware of. Now, and I'm not just saying this to be patronizing, that is not always a very easy thing to do because a lot of you are quite plugged into everything happening with both Georgia and college football. So you have to get up pretty early in the morning to tell you something that you don't already know. But as it turns out, I do wake up pretty early in the morning. And so we try to get the show ready for you. And we think we have an example of that today. If you'll join me on the journey, I'll get you to where we eventually need to go. If you want to go back, for instance, to spring practice. And it's interesting, we are now almost to fall camp. So really and truly, and I know it sounds like hype to say this, but it is true. The off season is almost over. That we really are. What starts as very early in the calendar year, trying to figure out what your roster is going to look like, and then just the early days of spring practice where you get a little bit of a taste of what the mission, the theme for Georgia football is going to be in a given year. Well, now almost all of that is done, and the actual real final steps are going to be taken to find 11 guys on offense, 11 guys on defense that can go out there and compete at the highest level. That's almost done. So we're almost to the fall camp version of Georgia practice. But if you go back and look back on the spring practices that Georgia had, oftentimes those are valuable not just for what happens on the field, because we don't get to see a ton of that, but what is said about Georgia. And you do get some pretty strong plot lines, narrative about how Georgia sees itself and what it wants to do in a given year. And you'll remember, because we certainly made a big deal about this, and we were right to do so, Kirby Smart was emphatic about his belief that Georgia needed to be better on offense and better in one specific way. This is what Smart said a lot back during spring practice, the fact they wanted to be more explosive offensively. And when a lot of people hear that come up, obviously that traces back to the quarterback, Gunnar Stockton. So in talking about Gunnar and in talking about the offense, those things came up. Here is an example from really not all that long ago.
12: Well, we got to be more explosive offensively, and that does not fall solely on Gunner, but that does fall partially with him. You know, we have to be able to be more explosive in the run game, which some of that is blocking downfield or making people miss. And same thing in the pass game. You know, we ran the ball better last year. So if we run the ball better, our play actions should be more explosive and more effective than they were. So that comes from decision-making for him. That comes from protection from the front. and making plays vertical down the field for the other guys. But you know, his steps are to grow, to get better. You know, all the studies we did, a lot of our explosives came on unscheduled downs, unscheduled plays, plays that maybe broke down or something happened, and he was able to scramble and make a play down the field. We've got to simulate those more for him and allow him to grow, to make those plays. But I think the number one step for him is take what the defense gives you, use the skill set of the players around you, and be more explosive.
8: To me, that's my single favorite theme of this offseason, for the simple reason that, look, we are a show for fans. I'm a fan. You're presumably a fan. We have a fan-oriented conversation around here. I mean, in some respects, what else would you – I mean, there is no other football conversation other than a football conversation among fans. That's really all that exists. But the, I would say, number one desire for fans is to see Georgia be better on offense and fulfill and achieve its full offensive potential. It's the thing I probably hear the most frequently as a part of this show. And this to me was cool because it was a moment, you know, maybe rare, maybe not, but it was a moment in which the prevailing desire of fans to see Georgia be more explosive on offense, see it be a little bit more exciting on offense, the prevailing desire of fans completely matched Kirby Smart's spoken mission for Georgia, too. There was total alignment between those two things. That's maybe not always the case. You know, sometimes Kirby can be a little dismissive of common opinion, and honestly, he's an expert. He's probably right to be dismissive sometimes, that what seems true to a less trained eye, what actually is true to someone deep within the, you know, the belly of a system probably is pretty different. And sometimes when Kirby Smart believes that expert opinion and common opinion are different, he's okay with saying, no, I don't buy the prevailing narrative among fans or media. When Kirby wants to steer clear from that, he has reserved the right to do so. And sometimes that's exactly what he does do. But in this particular case, Kirby Smart sounded like the average fan. The average fan says, man, I want to see Georgia be more explosive offensively. And Kirby Smart, with a lot of his spring practice press conferences, essentially said the same thing you would see during our live chat or from a Georgia fan on social media or what have you. Kirby sounded a lot like that, and I think that's kind of cool. And I do think it sets up a, this is important, a level of accountability for Georgia on the field this fall to be better in those areas. And I'm as fascinated as anybody to see how they perform, given the fact they've said, hey, judge us on this. Judge us this season on how explosive we are. I think that's pretty interesting. But this is where it gets to something that I hope might be a little surprising to you, that if you look at Georgia over the last few years, when it comes to being explosive offensively, Georgia apparently has been better at that than some folks probably realize. Our friends over at Pro Football Focus, who do this stuff from an analytics bent, a scouting bent, I guess, if you want to say it that way, they recently came up with their list of, since 2021, that's five seasons of college football, all of that post-pandemic, the offenses that have produced the most explosive plays over the course of the last five-year period. They define explosive plays as a running play of 10 or more yards, a passing play of 15 or more yards. And you may be surprised to know that over the course of the last 5 years in college football, Georgia actually has the third most explosive plays in all of college football. Let me read this to you on the screen. This coming from Pro Football Focus. Last 5 years, it's a total of 840 explosive plays. They write, throughout their dominant run in the early 2020s, it's easy to think first of Georgia's defense as the driving force behind the program. But the Bulldogs' offense has done far more than simply capitalize on favorable field position. Georgia has lacked a truly elite passer in recent years, although both Stetson Bennett and Gunnar Stockton were capable of generating explosive plays on the ground. A deep stable of running backs has also contributed to the Bulldogs' explosive rushing attack. While one name stands above the rest in the passing game, Brock Bowers' 61 explosive receptions ranked first among all FBS tight ends over the past 5 years. So Georgia, third most explosive plays in college football in the last 5 years. And to be honest with you, I'm a little bit surprised to see that, although obviously we lived through a great era for the Georgia offense when it was winning those national championships. Even still, to see Georgia, who ranks on this list ahead of a program like, say, Ohio State has about 40 fewer explosive plays over the last 5 years than Georgia does. Even if you remember a lot of these great moments of the Georgia offense, to see it listed that way still feels I don't know, a little bit surprising to me that Georgia's actually been so good in that category. Now, as I say this out loud, I know what you're thinking, and you're not necessarily wrong for feeling this way. Yeah, but BA, there are a lot of caveats to all of that. And there are, 100% for sure. If you mention 5 years' worth of the Georgia offense, you are, of course, bringing in 2 years' worth of Todd Monken into that discussion. Monken's now the head coach of the Cleveland Browns. It's probably fair to say that Monken was overqualified to be the Georgia offensive coordinator during the period of time he was. And the most explosive offensive success happened during 2021 and 2022. That's true. Now, the caveat to that caveat is that Georgia was also plenty explosive in 2023 as well. And that's a year in which Mike Bobo was leading the Georgia offense. But nonetheless, if you're thinking about 5 years, you're still thinking about 2 years' worth of Todd Monken. Don't deny that. The other caveat is, well, B.A., there ain't no Brock Bowers walking through that door here right now, not just at the tight end position, but the Georgia offense overall. And to a certain extent, that's probably true. I'm a big believer that if there's a Mount Rushmore of Georgia football, Brock Bowers is on it. He's at least one of the four best players in the history of this program, and I think he's the single best player that Kirby Smart has ever coached. I do believe that's probably true. So finding a player that can come close to giving what the Brock Bowers era provided you at Georgia is a very big thing. For instance, a year ago, Zachariah Branch had a great season. Statistically, phenomenal, right? More catches in a single year, any Georgia player ever. But it was probably a lot fewer of those explosive style catches. This was even a knock on Branch going into the NFL draft. A lot of these were the short routes, the screen type plays, and Branch excelled at that, and that worked pretty well for the Georgia offense overall. But it was less dynamic than what Brock Bowers provided. That's probably a pretty appropriate caveat for all of that, too. The only point here, though, is when we talk about Georgia needing to be better offensively, we are doing so with the knowledge that in its recent history, Georgia has achieved some of that. And even if some of the key figures who helped make that happen are no longer here, it's still the same head coach. It's still the same general philosophy as a program. And some of that institutional knowledge that existed back then does still remain here right now. And I know that Mike Bobo remains a punching bag for some Georgia fans, but it's worth revisiting some of what Georgia did do in 2023 with Bobo as its offensive coordinator to fully, reinforce the belief that it can happen again and it might happen this fall as well. But until it does, we know those critiques are going to continue to exist and it will remain the big question about Georgia football overall, and it probably should. I used the word accountability a little earlier. I think that Georgia is inviting some accountability for itself on offense right now with the things that it said thus far this offseason. So every time that a media person echoes some of this and brings this up, I don't think it stands as someone looking to make a punching bag out of Georgia. I think if you're a Georgia fan, you ought to view this as a useful tool to help reset and remind Georgia what it needs to be about this fall. I'll give you an example of this. Greg McElroy, a lot of you know him, some of you like him. Podcast, Always College Football. It's on the ESPN College Football tab there on YouTube. He was recently looking at the sort of best case, worst case scenario for Georgia. Biggest upside, lowest downside for UGA. And when it came time to talk about what Georgia needs to do, given how much we've talked about the need for better play on offense, it's probably not surprising that McElroy was also talking about that as well. Once again, I think reinforcing what the biggest storyline may be for Georgia for the entire season coming up this fall. Here is Greg McElroy, his assessment of Georgia, and it sounds an awful lot like what I hear from some of you, this from just a couple of days ago.
9: Will they be able to get that explosive passing attack going? Because that is, I think, the next step for them. We know that Gunnar Stockton's super efficient. We know he's super careful. But being careful isn't necessarily enough all the time. And now that Georgia has lost a couple of really quality pieces at wide receiver, you now have a quarterback that's going to need to be a little more explosive. Threw into a receiver room that is maybe a little thinner and maybe a little bit more of an unknown. Maybe not quite as deep. You also look at Stockton, a little banged up at times throughout the spring as well. But we know the defense is going to be there. The defense is always there. The question for Georgia that they have failed to answer in January the last few years is whether they can score enough to win a game that might be determined in the 40s.
8: All of that seems incredibly fair to me. Obviously, last year in a shootout-style playoff game against Ole Miss, Georgia did come up a little bit short. And obviously, a lot of this does hinge on, you know, what kind of player in his final season at Georgia Gunnar Stockton becomes. And it's interesting to me how divided the opinions on Gunnar continue to be. We talked the other day about a list of top 10 quarterbacks in college football. Gunnar wasn't on it, despite the fact that he finished seventh in the Heisman Trophy voting a year ago. But just this week, Chris Lowe from On3 put out his list of top 10 quarterbacks in the SEC. I thought it was really interesting to see Gunnar third on that list. There was one thing in particular that Lowe wrote about Stockton that I thought was interesting. He says few players in college football are more underrated than Gunnar Stockton. Just don't tell the coaches and players who've gone against him that he's underrated. They'll tell you that his toughness, his penchant for making clutch plays, and his leadership are all right there at the top of the players they face. That was Chris Lowe writing for On3. And I certainly believe there's a chance that Gunnar is underrated. I certainly hope that's what he proves to be. But I think in the clip that we heard from Greg McElroy a moment ago, it describes the, I guess, the hinge point here and the direction that Stockton might swing to one way or another, leaning into what he does well to make this Georgia offense more explosive. We can take that down now. Leaning into what he does well to make the Georgia offense more explosive. Making plays when something breaks down. Using his legs to buy more time. That's a lot of what Kirby Smart was talking about in the clip we played just a little bit earlier. And maybe leaning into what Lowe also mentioned in the sentence I just read, some of those clutch moments, being at his best when Georgia really needs it, and ultimately that's what made Stetson Bennett into a historic figure around this program.
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8: So let me try to sum all this up this way. Georgia is not running from this as the big topic around the program here this year. They say they want to be more explosive offensively. I think if you're a Georgia fan, you ought to take some comfort in the fact that this offense has been explosive in the past, maybe more explosive even than some folks realize. And if Gunnar Stockton can take the next step with his development, if they can find a playmaker that at least comes close to matching some of what Brock Bowers provided at his very best, then this offense can take on a look that's similar to the championship best of Georgia not all that long ago. But in all the things that Georgia said, it's inviting the accountability. It knows it's going to be judged by how well it plays on that side of the ball. And it sounds like in 2026, they're ready to take a big step forward and be improved where they have been the last couple of years. My name's Brandon Adams, and this is Dog Nation Daily, daily podcast for Georgia Bulldogs fans, presented today by ServPro. And we're glad to have you with us, however you get to us. 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Just really happy to have you with us. And thankful to our friends at ServPro who make it all possible. 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Normally for us on a Tuesday, it is Connor Riley with us. Connor coming back from vacation. We'll catch up with him later on. Today, though, moving up and joining us a little earlier than normal, going to be Jake Fromm here coming up in just a couple of moments. Prior to that, though, let me get ready to go around the doghouse here today, presented by our friends at Mercier Orchard's Hard Cider. Now, you may remember the other day, we talked about Georgia fans maybe finally getting the credit they deserve when it comes to home field advantage and some of the things of that nature. And we talked about the fact that what EA Sports for the college football video game, the 2027 version of that, had Georgia, UGA, Sanford Stadium ranked as their fourth best home field advantage. And I said, hey, it's kind of nice to see Georgia fans getting the credit they deserve. We think that this has been a very tough place to play for a long time. Georgia fans have done a great job creating that raucous atmosphere. And seeing the video game give Georgia fans their credit feels appropriate, and it feels like a nice thing to be able to see and be able to say. And yet, as it turns out, it could be that maybe I wasn't giving Georgia fans enough credit as we tried to celebrate where they were ranked by EA Sports. There's a case to be made that maybe Georgia should have been ranked even higher than that. Very quickly, just for a moment, and then we're going to get Jake Fromm. Let me show you this from Phil Steele. Now, Phil Steele is the longtime College Ball Magazine guy. Now, I'm going to tell you this. A lot of my graphics are not pretty. In this particular case, though, this is Phil Steele's own work here from his website. Phil has a certain penchant for pretty Spartan-like graphics. But here is his top home field advantages off in college football over the course of the last five-year period. And you'll see that Georgia is best home field advantage in all college football. That over the course of the last 5 years at home, Georgia's gone 31-1. That's above Alabama, 33-2. Same record for Oregon over the course of that same span. Ohio State, Ole Miss, next best on the list. So there you go. Georgia actually the number one home field advantage, winning percentage of 96.9%. He gives them a five-year grade of 5.81, whatever that means. But that's where Georgia is. So you can make a case that Georgia should have maybe been even number one on the EA Sports list. And while we celebrated Georgia getting some credit from the video game folks of the day, arguably they should have gotten even more credit than they did. So shout out to Georgia fans for that. Let me also say this, and if you don't mind, let's throw that very ugly-looking graphic back up here one more time. Be really careful, because this year, while Georgia gets to lean into its home field advantage for some big games against the likes of Oklahoma and others, you also got to go to Bryant-Denny Stadium. You've got to go to Vaught-Hemingway Stadium. Georgia lost its last game in both of those spots. So one of the stories for Georgia this year will not just be how it protects its home field advantage, but also how it goes into these hostile environments, maybe quiets crowds that it had a hard time doing back in 2024. We'll see how that happens. We'll make that around the doghouse. Poured today by our friends at Mercier Orchard's Hard Cider. And of course, we love having them as a part of the program. And if you don't mind, can I digress just for a second from our typical maybe script here? So we obviously just came off July 4th, America's 250th birthday. I like history. I'm not a historian, but I do like history. The point here is I think of hard ciders, that category of beverage, is a relatively new category of beverage. It's something I've only probably been acquainted with the last few years. And obviously getting to know that through the great flavor of Mercier Orchard's hard cider. But I was looking at this the other day. When George Washington, our first president, when he had his, I guess, going away celebration, when his presidency was coming to an end, I was reading about this, that one of the beverages they served there was hard cider. And so I was like, oh, this has actually been around since the time of George Washington. So listen, when you enjoy the delicious flavor of Mercier Orchard's hard cider, you're also enjoying a tradition that I guess dates back even to the founding of our country, which is pretty cool. 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All right, good stuff here from us. In fact, let's keep it going right now. It's a Tuesday staple for us, just a little earlier than normal. It's our guy Jake Fromm here today for a Kroger Fresh Take on Dog Nation Daily.
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8: We'll say hello to Jake Fromm here. Jake, hope you had a happy 4th of July, you and your family, and glad to have you on the program here today. Thanks for your time.
10: Always glad to be here, Brandon. Thank you for having me. America's 250 down here at the beach is a great place to be. And also, thank you for that breakdown and walk down history lane talking about George Washington and hard cider. I had no idea. I knew that Jesus turned water into wine, but I had no idea that George Washington turned water into hard cider.
8: Yeah, I guess so. See, I think of this as kind of a new thing, but apparently even back in the days of George Washington, they were enjoying hard cider, which is great. And obviously, I appreciate you joining us from the beach. You got a lot going on there. And I know I've asked you about this a million times, but when I think about you and the 4th of July, I always go back to what was it, the fishing, was it the fishing injury or the skiing injury when you hurt your hand the 4th of July? I remember this so well because obviously you're starting quarterback for Georgia. There was a mild panic that came over all of us during that particular time. You had a couple that summer. One was the fish hook. One was the boating skiing accident. Which one happened on the 4th of July? Now I can't remember.
10: Yeah, I think it's a both and. I think one happened one year and the other happened the year after. Man, something about me in summer, love to have my fun and try to get all my redneck stuff out of my system before the season starts so we can lock in and focus on football. You know, Kirby always kind of gives us that that discretionary week around the 4th of July, so that's kind of when you have your off time. Trying to get it in as much as you can. Actually, the boating accident, I don't know if you know this or not, or if anybody's supposed to know this, that actually happened at Rob Stockton's house.
8: Oh, wow.
10: Rob Stockton was the one driving the boat. So Gunner actually probably was on the boat with us when all that happened. But I wasn't even on a wakeboard or wake surfing at all. So it's just really, really funny how it all worked out. And yeah, it's been a small world for quite some time.
8: That is a very funny story. I did not know that detail. That's really very funny.
10: I think
8: we
10: try to keep that under wraps for as long as we could.
8: That's great. Well, I always said this at the time, though. We'll get to regular football after this. I always said this at the time that, listen, I'd rather my quarterback be out skiing and fishing and doing stuff like that as opposed to, like, you know, inside the house on the phone all the time or whatever. You know, like, I want my guys to live a little bit alive. Now, you know, there's a way of being too dangerous. I don't think this was too dangerous. It was just sort of a fluky accident. But I'd much rather my players be out living life, having fun, having friends, you know, living a normal life. I think a certain degree of normalcy makes you a little bit more relaxed, probably on the football field, makes you a better teammate, makes you a better player. So, you know, I want obviously guys to be careful to a certain extent, but there is also such a thing of, like, just not getting out there and living life. And I don't think that makes you better at football really at all.
10: Yeah, no doubt. And there was also a team bonding aspect inside of this as well. I mean, I'm not going fishing by myself. I'm trying to bring as many teammates along as I can and let them try to enjoy what I enjoy so much. And I enjoy kind of sharing that side of my passions, and I want them to enjoy it as much as I do.
8: Well, we'll obviously let you get back to the beach here in a minute, but we'll pick your brain about Georgia football for a couple of minutes before we get there. I guess starting with this, and I know we've talked about Gunner Stockton plenty, but it's amazing to me the variance of opinion that you sometimes see with Gunner Stockton. For instance, Chris Lowe, who's a respected writer from On3, he has Stockton as the third best quarterback in the SEC, which I don't think is a bad place to be because you're in the midst of, like, the Arch Mannings and the Trinan Chambliss, some very good players right there mentioned at the top with them. Whereas other guys, when they have their list, you don't see Gunner show up on that. It almost seems like there are, I guess, varying degrees of taste with what people feel like they've seen about Gunner Stockton, which obviously sets him up for a big chance to show what he's all about here in 2026. But what do you make overall, though, about the, I don't quite call it a divide necessarily, but there is a little bit of a split opinion between those who think, man, I see Gunner as one of the best quarterbacks in college football, and those who maybe say, I still want to see a little more. What do you make of that?
10: Yeah, I think it's the, you know, everybody's trying to figure out, well, hey, how much of the offensive success, the Georgia success, how much of it is Gunner, how much of it is Kirby, how much of it is Bobo, the system, the players that are around them. You know, at Georgia, you're going to be surrounded by some very good, very talented players, right? We're going to have an excellent, very large offensive line. We're going to have good running backs. We're going to have, you know, a number of talented receivers and normally a very, very strong tight end room. So how much of that success gets credited to Gunner, in some people's eyes more so I mean, Gunner has all the intangibles, and he can do all the things tangibly on the field that you would ask your quarterback to do. Gunner gets a lot of free reign to make decisions, to make checks, to do things pre and post snap. And he can also get you out of jail on third down, something that Stetson did so well. You know, when a play's breaking down, maybe the design was wrong. Maybe they got a different look, but your quarterback is able to get you out of a jam with his legs, move the chains, and maybe get something out of nothing. So Gunner can do all these things. I think just whoever has the pen and paper of what they want to credit Gunner with the success of, but I think Gunner is as implemental in the success of the Georgia football team and offense and success as anybody.
8: We gave the stat a little earlier. Over the last 5 years, Georgia's been among the more explosive offenses in college football as rated by Pro Football Focus. Well, people are going to come back.

0: the last 3 years since his return. How different do you see what these two coaches were trying to do offensively? Because honestly, you're going to be a lot more able to even describe the difference than I am. I'm mostly just able to judge the results. You judge the process better. How different is what Monken was doing in those two great years compared to what Bobo's been doing the last 3 years?
1: Dang, Brandon, you don't make it easy on me here. That is a very tough open-ended question to answer. On one side, you have Stetson as a quarterback. You have Brock. You have different weapons.
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2: On one side, you have Stetson as a quarterback. You have Brock. You have different weapons. On the other hand, you know, there's a Carson, there's a Gunner kind of rollover of change. And, you know, you got to remember you had James Cook, you had Samir White, you had an extraordinarily talented defense as well. Kind of allows you to maybe be more aggressive. You're like, hey, if I go for a fourth down, I'm good. My defense is there. Or, hey, let me take a shot here. What's it going to hurt? So it's very tough to compare Monken versus Bobo like you want me to. I really see a lot more similarities than differences. I think both are trying to be as explosive as they can. Gunner and Stetson, I think, play the position very similarly. To me, the biggest kind of key missing piece in this is Brock Bowers and not kind of having the Brock and the Ladd McConkey talent and really kind of safety net, man. That was your explosive play guys, and that was your third down kind of go-to guy. So I would say more of a player difference than maybe a scheme difference.
3: And I would follow up on that by saying this is that, okay, people will look at the last couple of years of the Georgia offense and they'll put a lot of that on Mike Bobo, and maybe it's not wrong to do that. I don't know. That's not necessarily my point, but they'll look at the last couple of years and say, oh, this wasn't as good as Georgia once was. But Jake, and I said this before you joined us, people forget that statistically in 2023, Georgia was very good offensively. That's a Mike Bobo led offense. One that still had Ladd and still had Brock. So now they didn't play together that much that year because Brock got hurt late. Ladd was banged up a little early. So you really didn't have a lot of time of those two playing together. But it was an incredibly explosive offense. And so I do think that for the Georgia fan who's a little bit concerned about that for this year, it's probably worth going back and looking at some of those 2023 games and say, you know, that a Mike Bobo-led offense was capable of scoring about 40 points per game and producing the explosives necessary to get that done. You know, it has happened for Georgia not all that long ago, right?
2: Yeah, absolutely. I'm not concerned at all with Mike Bobo being the play caller going into this year. I mean, I think he's going to let it rip. I think if anything, in older age and wisdom and experience, I think he only gets more and more aggressive. I think he's going to allow Gunner to take control of this offense and to do a lot of things and put a lot on his shoulders and really... in doing that, he's going to put the offense in a lot more chances to succeed, have certain schemes and certain play calls kind of geared up for certain looks that he's going to get on defense. So, I'm really excited to kind of see what it looks like. As long as we get some help from the outside with some of these young receivers to step up, I think we'll be in great hands this fall.
3: It's a Kroger Fresh Take with Jake Fromm here today on Dog Nation Daily. Jake enjoying some vacation time. A lot of you getting ready to do the same thing. And when our family, one of the great traditions is when you get ready to go to the beach, it's that trip to the Kroger, your local, you know, Kroger, to get ready for the beach trip, all the snacks you're taking with you or the extra sunscreen or whatever else you pack in, maybe in a cooler or two. 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Jake, as we get ready to say goodbye to you. So we started with, hey, you know, back in the day, it's, you know, fishing with friends and teammates, things like that. Now you're a dad at the beach. How's the beach trip changed as a family man here now? What's that like? Because listen, it wasn't all that long ago for me. I was taking very young kids to the beach, and that's like a second job. You know, that's not relaxing.
2: I don't know what's more work. You know, the summer workouts, being a player, or man, that trip to the beach, man, you're loaded down, cooler, chairs, tent. You got one kid on your shoulders, you know, who's already 40 pounds. So I don't know, man. I come, you know, to and from the beach, absolutely dripping, soaking in sweat. So, hey, it's a job. You gotta be kind of alert and on it 24/7. We enjoy it. We have a ton of fun. But you better be locked in and laser focused and ready to work when you come to the beach here as a father.
3: Well, I'll let you go on this, but I think it's one of the more underrated, like, sweating experiences when you're dragging like a pack mule, all that stuff down to the beach. Like you said, you got a kid in one hand, you're pulling the wagon. The wagon's like the Oregon Trail. You got everything you need for a month's worth of survival in there. And then now you got to drag it all back. Like, that's some of the hardcore labor that probably doesn't get the credit that it deserves sometimes.
2: Oh, no, man. I love working out. I don't need an incentive to work out by any means. But if there is one, hey, the summer beach trips is all the incentive I need to stay in shape for as long as I possibly can. Because I'm trying to make that trek down to the beach with all the stuff geared down with the kids as easy as possible. So I'm going to try to stay in shape for as long as I can.
3: Great stuff, Jake. Sure enough, I appreciate you allowing us to take some time away from your family to do this here today. Thanks so much for that. We'll let you get back to it and enjoy it. And we'll talk to you very soon as a part of a Kroger Fresh Take here on Dog Nation Daily.
2: Sounds good, Brandon. See you next week.
3: Yes, sir.
4: Let's take a look around the rest of the league. This is SEC Through.
3: So talking to Jake Fromm there gives me a chance to transition to a little bit of a vacation talk of my own here. So last week I had a chance to sneak over and see my son play baseball. Next week is my family's own beach vacation. That's a little different now. My kids have gotten a little older, so I'm not carrying them down to the beach anymore. They're kind of doing their own thing a little bit in some respects, but we are going to go enjoy some family time at the beach next week. My reason for telling you that is because we've had this week circle for a while. We knew it was, in a lot of ways, it's the last summer week, because on the other side of this beach vacation for me, it's SEC Media Days, and it's the start of high school football very, very shortly after that, the start of Georgia fall camp. Like, football season is really here in a couple of weeks. So we've been in a little summer cadence. We've had some Dog Nation teammates taking some time off. I've got a little bit more time I'm going to be taking. We've been in some of that, but that is about to be over. And in preparation for next week, we do this about maybe once or twice a year. Sometimes it's only once. It's just very, very hard to get all this coordinated. There's a lot of schedules that have to be figured out. But we're next week going to do what I think is an amazing series of shows. And I wanted to do something completely different from the normal format, just because, you know, right before the start of the season, it feels good to shake it up. So we're going to do a mega preview of the 2026 season next week, and we're going to do it in a Dog Nation roundtable style. So it'll be Dog Nation Daily in your podcast feed or in the regular video slot you've come to expect it in. It'll be all of that, but it's going to be a complete departure from our normal format. And this is one of those things I really love when we get a chance to do this, but scheduling-wise, it's just hard to get everybody. Even doing this for this particular week was a very hard thing to do. It's just a lot of I's that have to be dotted, T's that have to be crossed. Can't get everybody in the same place at the same time very much. But we are going to secure some time from our people. It'll be, you know, Jeff and Mike and Kaylee and all kinds of folks who are going to be a part of that with us. And we got them secured. And we're going to do just a big, huge, mega preview for the 2026 season, roundtable style. It's going to air as a part of Dog Nation Daily next week. The majority of the show, essentially the entirety of the show, are going to be these Dog Nation roundtables. So big issues related to the Georgia offense. We're just going to get everybody talking and see what gets said. Key figures, Gunnar Stockton, Mike Bobo, anybody else. Who are the big players that are going to emerge? Who's Georgia's stiffest competition? All of that is just going to show up next week. And when you get everybody talking, you know, in a different than an interview situation, because we're all going to be together and it's all going to be crosstalk and just letting it fly, really, really loose and relaxed. I think it's going to be an incredible thing. Going to be a lot of fun. Cannot wait to get all of that done. So I'll be enjoying the beach next week. We're going to do the Dog Nation roundtables as a way of setting all of that up. And speaking of the beach, can I give a shout out to our friends at Daytona Beach here just for a minute there as well? You know, yesterday, one of our good longtime friends who's a part of our Facebook audience, Brian Whitaker, I believe, said this. He said he and his family are getting ready to go to Daytona Beach this week. And boy, that brings a big smile to my face because I have been going to Daytona Beach my entire life. Growing up there, that's where my family went on our vacation really every single year. It is just the place that we loved going. My best memories there. And I love the fact that new memories are being made as people beach on in Daytona here right now. It's 23 miles of shoreline. That means you got all kinds of space to spread out, enjoy yourself. 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
17: 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I do my best to be thoroughly upfront with you, probably way too candid when I talk about any semblance of a life, although that probably shines through not only in the references, but how I approach my business. I read the phone number because I'm a radio veteran. But my style, and again, this is probably too honest, is not conducive to, hey, what do you think? Give me a call. Or an instant poll. I get it. I do want you to know, though, I review everything going on social media. I once Googled myself. I'll never do it again. But I appreciate the interaction on the X platform. Let's keep that going. It's BW Weber, Weber with two Bs. And in terms of calls, I try to stack the show with a good blueprint. Probably should be obvious. I'm not just sitting here riffing with USA Today on my lap. And we come up with compelling outside voices to make sure I'm not droning on too much or more than I normally do. And to prove that point in 20 minutes, NBA analysis will be provided by Dan Devine, senior basketball writer, Yahoo Sports. And you can check out his excellent podcast, The Big Number. Already had a great soccer conversation with Danny Higginbottom, the former defender who played in the Premier League and the MLS at the end of his career. If you missed that from hour number one, you didn't miss anything because you can catch any portion of any program anytime by enjoying the Rich Eisen Show podcast, which will be pushed out at the conclusion of the show. Got to return to soccer. And I understand many of you are saying, hey, Phil and Magoo, whoever you are, we get it. The United States is not that good in the beautiful game. Let's move on. Okay, I understand your point, and you can express it on social media, but I would be committing professional malpractice if I did not address at least once per hour not only the biggest sporting event in the world, but secondly, a missed opportunity for Team USA. So to reset my perspective, as somebody, forget about my Pelé moment, I didn't even meet him. I was one of 72,000 people at the old Giant Stadium in the swamps of New Jersey watching the Cosmos in all their glory. But as somebody who was part of that first soccer boom in the late 70s, and we all played soccer, and anybody could play soccer, even, this will be stunning news, a broadcaster with no athletic ability, just go out there and follow the ball. Not that hard. And then indoor soccer exploded. Major indoor soccer league was a phenomenon. And then mid-90s, as I was doing local TV to start my career in the San Francisco Bay Area and helping getting KMBR 1050, if you're in Northern California and join the show on that terrific station on the air, I'll go Cosell once more, another contemporary reference. I was there for the founding of Major League Soccer, first game ever played after the success of the United States in the 1994 World Cup, and more to the point, the overall buzz it created. MLS was founded 2 years later, and they played their first game in the Bay Area. All of that was said to give you a sense that I at least appreciate soccer, and I'm not bluffing more than I normally do. So, with the overall talent of this roster, with the experience of the players coming back from the last World Cup 4 years ago, with the upgrade in coaching, no disrespect to Greg Berhalter, but he had hit the wall. I was shocked he even came back after he got shaken down, for lack of a better term, by Gio Reyna's parents. Mauricio Pochettino had changed the culture, added a degree of swagger on the sideline. United States had major momentum. They got a gift, albeit fraudulently decided by FIFA, in getting their best player, Balogun, on the pitch. It was all there, and then the match started last night. And it was evident from the opening touch that the rankings were not a mirage. Belgium, who was riding a 17-match unbeaten streak, was a vastly superior team. Now, the United States did not help its cause with way too many mental lapses. And if I was able to pick that up as just a soccer layman, I can imagine that those who played the game and understand it had to have even more of a resonant reaction. And let's find out by hearing from ESPN soccer analyst Hercules Gomez, who always has strong opinions. He did not hold back in his assessment of Team USA on ESPN FC.
15: Belgium is a team that is on the cusp of that elite level around the world, but not one of those elite teams. They're not a France. They're not a Spain. They're not a Portugal. And in this year, two games, aggregate scoreline of 9-3 on home soil. I went out and I said this team could play against Belgium physically, that they would give them fits. Where we mistook our evaluation of this team was psychologically and mentally what they would do if they faced adversity. They weren't ready for the moment. They weren't ready for it in 2022. And we said they were still green. They weren't ready for it here. And it's not debutants like Alex Freeman who weren't ready. It's the likes of a Christian Pulisic, a Sergiño Dest. It's your most important players, a 39-year-old Tim Ream, if you will, your team captain. In the biggest of moments, you can't allow those players to have bad performances mentally, because on the field, some things may not go your way. But from the opening minute that Matt Friis was tested, they were in a shell. And psychologically, they were already beaten.
17: Now, I don't want to talk my way out of a job more than I probably already had. Objectively, we should just play that on a loop for the next 15 minutes, because that'll be more hard-hitting and compelling than anything yours truly has to offer. I'm not even going to say my name again. It's a Tuesday edition of the Rich Eisen Show. In 15 minutes, we talk NBA with today's headlines, including Jalen Brunson needing some surgery, making what he did in the unbelievable run to the first championship won by the Knicks in 53 years, all the more impressive. We'll cover that and everything else going on around the NBA with Dan Devine of Yahoo Sports. Hercules unloaded, and everything he said was factual and spot on. United States was not ready for the magnitude of the moment, and that's quite an indictment. Now, I'm going to give Belgium a bit more credit, and I understand that not everything can be reflected in rankings, because we're going to talk college football in the final hour of the show with Stuart Mandel of The Athletic. And the catalyst is Big 12. And, of course, you can catch all the Big 12 action on ESPN, ESPN2, all the great platforms in the Disney family. Big 12 Media Days underway in Frisco, Texas. More of it coming tomorrow. That means college football is back. But to connect it to soccer, just because a team is ranked in the top 10 doesn't mean that they're going to be a fixture. We see these bolt from the blues. But if we're talking about the elite of soccer, it's going to be France. It's going to be Argentina. It's going to be Spain, England. And who was left as the quarterfinal bracket is coming into focus? Now, Belgium is a tier below, but in fairness, they did make it to the Final Four. The semifinals came in third place 8 years ago, and the core of that team was back, as we saw last night, and motivated with the additional development of FIFA going FIFA. And I will not go down that road, because I spent a lot of time yesterday reminding all of us what we know to be true. FIFA has some ethical challenges. I will tread lightly because I don't need their team of lawyers running me down. But if you just want to look up in your search engine, briefcases filled with money and indictments and allegations factually proven of corruption, FIFA has a credibility problem. They did not help themselves with the way they handled the whole Balogun red card affair, even though they got to the right decision after the fact. But if you were on Belgium feeling like at this point you have the whole world against you, with the White House getting involved and the sanctioning body of your sport conspiring against you, of course they had extra motivation. And I don't think it's a coincidence that they came out and played with even more aggression and intensity. If you only watch the first 10 minutes when Belgium scored and grabbed that 1-0 lead and never looked back, it was a microcosm, a good summation of how the rest of the game played out, because they applied a ton of pressure from the kickoff, and the United States conceded that early goal in part because of just a ghastly defensive breakdown. Not nearly as bad as whatever happened to Matt Freese in the second half when he came way out of the area and just looked like he was completely lost. So the United States should feel good in some respects about what they were able to accomplish. They won a game in the knockout round. Now, remember, it was an expanded draw this year. When you bumped it up to 48 teams, winning a knockout game does not have the same kind of impact as it did in the old bracket. But that's something that checks a box. Still, it was clearly on display last night. There is a massive gap between even a team like Belgium, which is not, and I don't want to use the word elite because now we'll wind up in some NFL quarterback conversation, not a premier power like France, Argentina, Spain, and England. A very good team, an experienced team, a deep team, as we saw when they beat up the United States 5-2 in a friendly in Atlanta in the spring. So why has that gulf not been narrowed over the 50 years I've been playing, broadcasting, and watching American soccer? And that's the challenge for this sport in the U.S. moving forward, with the understanding that it's never been more popular here. If you just drive around your neighborhood and you have a local watering hole, people who don't care about soccer walking around wearing jerseys, in part because of the international element of the World Cup. But it's been so long, and there's been so much of a push for soccer in the United States, and I'm just talking about the setup of the men's national team, and I got to do a better job about being fair to include how dominant the American women have been, but we're just talking about the men's team here. After all of this time and all the resources, expectations have been raised. And if you care about my opinion, I don't think you can view this World Cup as a complete success because the United States didn't at least get to the quarterfinals. Had United States won last night and everything was right there for them, you can't ask for better circumstances, a better venue in Seattle, and the return of Balogun. And they looked overmatched from the opening minute of play. As the fallout will continue and takeaways will be thrown around, I think the fairest way to sum it up is the United States played well. They played all right, but that's not good enough anymore. And you can't tell me that just beating Bosnia-Herzegovina with the understanding that we did it with the disadvantage of being a man down after that ridiculous red card, that is not enough at this stage of this sport in this country. You got to at least make the quarterfinals, especially when you have home soil advantage. I'm Brian Weber, in for Rich. Never knew I was this passionate about soccer, but it's good to talk about it every 4 years, and the Women's World Cup as well, because since America loves winners, right? Why not just go Team USA with what our American women have done historically? Hit me up on the X platform, BW Weber, Weber with two B's. As we go deeper into the second hour of the program, this is the football show of records. So coming up in just over a half hour, with NFL training camps officially opening 2 weeks from today, we will spotlight the reigning champs in Seattle. Why are they not getting more run as the offseason is winding down? Up next, more NBA talk. Donovan Mitchell getting paid. Does that have any implication for LeBron? When's he going to make that decision? And as we addressed in the first hour, Brad Stevens offering his explanation yesterday for trading Jaylen Brown. Did it make any sense? We'll find out when we get analysis from Dan Devine of Yahoo Sports. I'm Brian Weber, having a blast once more as we continue on this Tuesday edition of the Rich Eisen Show. 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
8: I'm Logan Booker with the 960 The Ref Southern Sports Center. The Braves drop another one to the Mets last night, another one in heartbreaking fashion. It was a three-run homer by Juan Soto against All-Star closer Raisel Iglesias for the Braves to give the Mets the lead in the top of the ninth. The Braves would then hit a two-run homer by Matt Olson in the bottom of the ninth to tie the game. Go to extras. The Mets wind up finishing it off, getting the 7-6 victory, splitting that four-game series with the Mets. It's the first blown save for Raisel Iglesias of the year. He had converted 35 straight up until last night. Doesn't get any easier on the road in Pittsburgh tonight, taking on Paul Skeens. Hurston Waldrop will go for the Braves. That'll be a 6:40 start right here on the Ref. The USA soccer team is done at the World Cup. 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

0: It's the Rich Eisen Show. Brian Weber in for Rich, and I'm back with you on Friday to wrap up what has been another marvelous summer experience. Appreciate you hanging with us on your local affiliate, ESPN Radio app, Sirius XM Channel 80, or tune in 30 minutes. We'll make the move to the NFL. Is it because, and I'm just going to try to tell like it is, that was such a boring Super Bowl, and Seattle fans, come at me on the X platform, BW Weber, Weber with two Bs. Is that one of the reasons why we're not talking more about the Seahawks having a legitimate chance of running it back and winning it all again? That is on the agenda. But we love talking basketball as much as we can, and it's always great to be supported by an insightful NBA writer for Yahoo Sports. It's Dan Devine, co-host of a terrific show, The Big Number Podcast, I enjoy all the time. Hey, Dan, Brian Weber with you. How are you?
1: I'm doing well, Brian. How are you?
0: I am doing well, and I need you to be an interpreter, because I will set for the record, I respect Brad Stevens a great deal. I've squandered a lot of education to bark into a microphone, so I appreciate smart. Can you explain to me and the audience what he was talking about yesterday when he was going through his reasoning behind the Jaylen Brown deal when he mentioned the word optionality?
1: I think the big thing, he put a number to it, right? The number that he put to it was 70%.
0: Mm-hmm.
1: And the idea is you have Jason Tatum and Jaylen Brown combining to make 70% of your team's salary cap figure. And what he was saying was, based on the way that they looked at where their roster was, where the rest of the league was, where the Eastern Conference was, et cetera, it was going to be awfully difficult for the Celtics to build another championship caliber team with two players making 70% of their salary cap figure. So the choice they made was, it was a choice between Tatum and Brown. Who do we decide we're going to keep as our 35% supermax, franchise cornerstone player? And who do we think we can deal for a package that gives us some chances to make different types of moves? What they decided to do was, obviously, the first point was, can we level up from Jaylen Brown to Giannis Antetokounmpo, who obviously is also on a similarly gigantic contract, but higher level of player than Jaylen Brown. Once that deal did not come to pass, and reasonable people can argue over whether the idea of not adding in what seemed to be fringe prospects or an extra draft pick here or there was a sound move by Stevens in that front office, but it did not wind up happening. Giannis goes to Miami. They look and they say, we're going to have to canvass the league here and see what's available to us for Jaylen Brown. The return looks paltry, right? To say it's Paul George at roughly almost exactly the same dollar figure. So similarly, 30 plus percent of the cap figure there, and only a couple of picks far out in the future. I think the key distinction, though, is Paul George's deal has a player option for the 27-28 season. So it's potentially a deal that the Celtics could get out of as soon as next summer. Whereas Jaylen Brown was on the books for two more years after that and was going to be expecting a multi-year extension for which he's currently eligible that would run up two or three years after that. So this is basically Brad Stevens and the Boston Celtics saying, this is an off-ramp for us. If we stick with what we have now, we stick with the Jays, we stick with this team construction, it puts us in position to basically be locked into gigantic 70%+ of the salary cap contract for our two signature stars for a handful of years in the future. And we don't think we're going to be able to build a good enough roster around that in the years to come. Yeah, it's going to hurt now. We're not going to be as good right now, or we think we're going to take a step back potentially with Jaylen Brown going to Philadelphia. But this puts us in position to get out of the 70% business in a year earlier with some more draft capital, some more picks we can move, and puts us in position to maybe build a different type of team around Jason Tatum in the years to come. It is a big swing. It is a bitter pill to swallow for Celtics fans that have spent the last decade rooting for Jaylen Brown and watched him and Jason Tatum raise the Larry O'Brien trophy. But that is the bet that Brad Stevens and that front office are making, that it hurts now, but what we do with this flexibility moving forward is going to be something you guys get excited about.
0: Appreciate that detailed overview. We're talking NBA with Dan Devine of Yahoo Sports on the Rich Eisen Show. Dan, would it be cynical to say, didn't Brad know that 70% metric when the Celtics decided to go Supermax deals with both Tatum and Brown?
1: I think the tough thing is that was right around the championship, right? Jaylen Brown's deal, the Supermax, was off him making all NBA in 2023, I believe. That was the summer that deal went in. And then 2024, after the championship, is when Tatum was eligible for the new deal. So they're in a position at that point where if you don't like the idea of trading an all NBA player who just finished, you know, top six in MVP voting now, how excited would you have been to do it when the guy was 3 years younger in 2023, or if it was Jason Tatum coming off of the championship in 2024? So unfortunately, the nature of the game in this current era of the NBA, the 2023 collective bargaining agreement, the onset of the second apron, yada, yada, yada, is that teams are getting put to difficult choices and having to say, your options are, do I pay through the nose to keep this guy who is the signature player of our franchise, the one that everybody's got the jerseys of, the one that packs the stands, or do I look at it and say, I think that that's going to wind up being an underwater contract moving forward, and I'm going to have to bite the bullet and do something I don't really want to do by moving off that guy before that deal becomes a negative asset. And I think it's not just the Celtics here. I mean, like, we're talking a couple of hours after news comes out that Donovan Mitchell is extending for 4 years and $273 million in Cleveland, a deal that is going to put him on the books for $75.5 million in his age 34 season in 3-4 years' time. And, like, the Cavs, you know, the immediate reaction to that is an incredible amount of money, even for an excellent player like Donovan Mitchell. Like, how could the Cavs put themselves in position to be paying that freight in a few years? And then the flip side of that coin is, well, what do you want him to do? Do you want him to say, I'm not paying Donovan Mitchell, who is the guy that has led us to four postseasons and just the Eastern Conference Finals after years where we kind of had nothing going in the post-LeBron era? Do you want him to say, well, we're going to trade Donovan Mitchell and see what we can get back? Well, then we're in the same position that the Celtics are with Jaylen Brown, right? Like, this guy that we've built everything around, that is the central figure in our organization, we're going to deal him for spare parts and picks because we think that that is a healthier long-term strategy. Just coming off of an Eastern Conference Finals berth and an opportunity where obviously they got washed out by the Knicks in that series, but where they put themselves in position where they're in the final four, and if not for a couple of breaks, who knows, maybe they put themselves in position to play for a title. So when you get to these sort of extremely expensive rosters, the rarefied air that comes with employing perennial all NBA players who make a ton of money as they get deeper into their career, these are the choices that organizations are going to have to make. And they're not fun choices. They can be damaging no matter which way you go, whether you decide to move off the guy too early or, you know, keep him around and maybe have to move off him too late. But, you know, that's the cost of doing business at the highest level.
0: And now the business means even casual fans are aware of the dreaded second apron. Dan, I can't just say second apron. I have to say dreaded second apron every time we get into the minutia of the CBA. I'm Brian Weber in for Rich Eisen. Tuesday edition of the program, getting excellent NBA analysis from Dan Devine. You'll get those well when you read his terrific work for Yahoo Sports, and also when you check out his show, co-hosting the Big Number podcast, and Yahoo's got a streaming fast channel if you want to see that in living color. Well, you mentioned Donovan Mitchell. I was going to get to Cleveland anyway, but thank you for leading me in that direction. We keep hearing that LeBron's process for making this decision involves maximizing happiness. That would suggest going home again to Cleveland, but from a basketball standpoint, which team do you think would be the best fit for LeBron if we're just talking hoops alone?
1: I mean, I think it would be tons and tons of fun to watch him and Steph Curry play some two-man game out in Golden State. I think that was one of the sort of most enjoyable parts of the 2024 Olympic experience with Team USA on their run to gold. I think that the basketball fit in Cleveland's interesting because we just saw LeBron in L.A. accept to some degree, you know, maybe, you know, not as willingly at the beginning, but adjust his game to being a non-primary ball handler, right? To make space for Luka Doncic, for Austin Reeves to be the primary shot creators and ball handlers in that offense, and turn himself into kind of a super Swiss Army knife, like, you know, an elite high level role player where he's finishing plays, he's screening, he's diving, he's spotting up off the ball, he's cutting behind the play. And he was fantastic in that role. And the Lakers were excellent with him doing that. you can envision a world where he's doing that off of Donovan Mitchell and a re-signed James Harden. And where, by the way, you've got some defensive capability on the back line with Evan Mobley and Jared Allen able to cover up some of the mistakes and erase some of the mistakes that will happen on the perimeter there. So I think that could be very interesting, especially like not that Dean Wade, his presence or absence would have limited you from getting LeBron James, but Dean Wade leaves in free agency. There's a hole at the 3-4 spot there in Cleveland. It would make a ton of sense setting aside even, or, you know, not even mentioning the storybook component of it, of the return home, right? The ones that I think are unlikely, just given there isn't really a previously beaten path there, but that would be super interesting just to see what it would look like. The Minnesota Timberwolves have a big wide open hole at power forward after trading away Julius Randle and Naz Reid in the moves that made room for LaMelo Ball to pair in the backcourt with Anthony Edwards. LeBron on a team with Ant and LaMelo, he's already got gray hair in the beard. I wonder how gray it would go by the end of that
0: Doesn't
1: season.
0: Doesn't that strike you as too combustible, though, for LeBron to wrap up his career? Unless he brings Bronny and they can all act like a family, I guess.
1: Yeah, I mean, right. That's Bronny would be the translator for the Zoomer movement with LaMelo and Ant. I think it's probably too big an ask in that way, right? So maybe you're looking at a more veteran, established team. And I mean, I think it would be an awful lot of fun to see what it would look like to have him play off of Nikola Jokic in Denver.
0: Thank you for getting there. I've been talking about that the last 2 days. Just from an aesthetic standpoint, I would love to see the Joker and LeBron run together. And don't forget about Murray and the rest of the talent in Denver.
1: Yeah, I mean, the thing that has sort of undercut Denver the last couple of years has been, well, when you don't have Aaron Gordon, when his hamstrings have been an issue, and you don't really have that connective piece at the power forward spot, everything gets a lot tougher for them on both ends of the floor. I mean, saying that LeBron James would be a good replacement for Aaron Gordon is probably a bit of an undersell of LeBron James. But if you're thinking, like, I could use a 6'8 power forward who can play off the ball, who can hit the glass, who can defend, be a backline communicator, all that kind of stuff, LeBron does feel like a pretty good fit for what that would look like. And so I think that if for no other reason than, you know, it would amplify that strength. The idea of those two guys, you know, the genius level basketball IQ of LeBron and Nikola Jokic being able to figure out how to play together. Jokic being a player who he sees every angle in a way that very few players other than LeBron have done in this generation. I think that would be tons and tons of fun to watch. It's a little more difficult just with A, it's staying in the West. B, it's I don't have a previous relationship there outside of, say, like, you know, the ownership with ownership group, the Kroenkes, a little bit of previous ownership relationship there. But I mean, that's part of it here. I think the one that doesn't make as much sense from a basketball perspective to me, and I might just not be imagining clearly enough, I don't know that I see Miami being super clean with Bam Adebayo, with Giannis Antetokounmpo going in. The idea of LeBron going back there, I mean, maybe he's just there like kind of jumbo point guard, but it feels a little bit too much like you're kind of smashing the same size of action figures together when you're playing, having those three guys all together on the court and in the half court. So I think that one might be a little clunky, but, you know, listen, Eric Spoelstra certainly has forgotten more than I'll ever know about how to make difficult things work and is a schematic genius and one of the most respected coaches in the NBA. If that's the way it works out and LeBron's able to kind of patch things up with Pat Riley and, you know, return to a place that he kind of came into his basketball adulthood, that would be pretty interesting too. I think all that to say, LeBron's got his options available. He's got, you know, he's got Rich Paul's whiteboard. He's got podcasts to program for himself moving into the next few weeks. I expect this might take a little while for him to decide, but Cleveland, I think, with Donovan Mitchell being locked in there, with James Harden's flexibility, like that deal's not done yet, certainly hasn't been announced. There's some optionality there. There's that word again. He could have some potential to make a few different choices, and I think he's going to take his sweet time doing it because he knows that the whole rest of the league is waiting on him, and I think he kind of likes that.
0: Well said. Dan, we could do this for hours. I want to be respectful of your time because I really do appreciate your thoughts. A concise observation, if possible, based on the news that broke within the hour. Now, Jalen Brunson's going to need surgery for an injury that he was dealing with, apparently, throughout the postseason on his forearm and wrist area. You know we love lists. We love Mount Rushmores. And I grew up a Knicks fan just outside New York City. So when I'm thinking about the greatest Knick of them all, I got to go Willis Reed, Game 7, 1970. And then they back it up, winning the title in 1973. with now the Brunson injury component and the historic playoff run of the Knicks that we just saw, does that elevate him maybe to Reed status? Are we talking about Brunson in contention to be, or contention rather, to be the greatest Knick of them all?
1: I mean, it doesn't hurt to the legend to say that he did all that in game five on the road, 45 points in 41 minutes with a busted wing. I think if you're talking about best games in Knicks history, you mentioned that game seven in 1970. It's Clyde, right? Clyde with the performance that he had in that game. And then Jalen Brunson in game five in San Antonio. I think those are one and two in whatever order you put them there. Brunson has a long way to go just because of the longevity that those guys had in their careers as Knicks. But I mean, what he has authored since getting to New York, the playoff 30 point games, 35 point games, 40 point games, all of it. He, and then obviously delivering the first title in 53 years. There's not a whole lot of names above him on that list. And it looks like it's going to be have some more opportunities in the years ahead to keep adding to it.
0: Dan, as I said, big fan of your work. I enjoy everything that you write, and the show that you co-host is terrific. So I hope everyone checks out the Big Number Podcast. Thanks so much for taking the time today on ESPN Radio.
1: Oh, my pleasure. Thanks so much for having me.
0: Dan Devine giving you not only terrific insights, but excellent energy as well. And he summed up, as much as I try to be a wordsmith, and when I drop a $14 word, as my grandfather used to say, this is not being me going into the wrestling heel book. I am not Sir Oliver Humperdinck from back in the day. Occasionally, though, the polysyllabic words slip through. I just found it interesting because I do like to read. I know that is another way of connecting with a young audience. I just found optionality to be such an interesting word. But as we described in the last hour of the program, what Stevens was saying was we need more wiggle room. We need more versatility because we had created our own problem by going Supermax times two with Tatum and Brown. And it was a pretty straightforward process, I think, internally to choose between either Jason or Jalen, even though Brown had a superhuman regular season, carrying that team without Tatum, doing it with Derek White and Peyton Pritchard, and having the second best record in the East in a year that most people had written off. And his reward, you're going to Philadelphia. I'm Brian Weber in for Rich Eisen, although he's in a better situation now. Sixers undeniably have a more complete roster and a better chance to compete to come out of the East. 844-204-RICH, 844-204-7424. We'll get back to the soccer conversation in 20 minutes. With the third and final hour coming up, but straight ahead, we got to get to the NFL with training camps opening 2 weeks from today. Why are we?

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3: It's all-star closer Raisel Iglesias for the Braves to give the Mets the lead in the top of the ninth. The Braves would then hit a two-run homer by Matt Olson in the bottom of the ninth to tie the game. Go to extras. The Mets wind up finishing it off, getting the 7-6 victory, splitting that four-game series with the Mets. It's the first blown save for Raisel Iglesias of the year. He had converted 35 straight up until last night. Doesn't get any easier on the road in Pittsburgh tonight, taking on Paul Skeens. Hurston Waldrop will go for the Braves. That'll be a 6:40 start right here on The Ref. The USA soccer team is done at the World Cup. They lose to Belgium last night, 4-1, the final score in Seattle. You get the top local national sports stories every 20 minutes right here on Athens' Voice of the Dogs, 960 The Ref, and on the 960 The Ref app.
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0: or continue to throw your verbal jabs at me on the X platform, BW Weber, Weber with two B's. Got a lot to get to, and this is my last program until Friday. So if possible, although I try to get the words out in the right order, we're going to have even more of a pace to the final hour of the show. Football will be addressed here, and then we'll head on campus. In fact, we will give you some of the takeaways as the biggest names in the Big 12 are meeting with the media, the first of back-to-back media days in Frisco, Texas, which means college football is back. And I love college football as much as I love the NFL, and I'm not alone. If you look at general ratings trends, attendance, or just popularity surveys, consistently the only thing that is more popular than the NFL, right there, college football neck and neck. Obviously, the NFL is king. I'm not going to be an absurdist saying that college football is more popular. But when you just ask people, hey, what do you want to watch? It's the NFL one, college football not too far behind. And we will let you know what to expect once we get to the games this fall. Actually, late August, as always, week zero, not too far away, when we're joined coming up at 2:20 Eastern time by Stuart Mandel, editor-in-chief of The Athletic's college football coverage. As mentioned, you know by now, this is the football show of record. Face of NFL Network has always been Rich Eisen. And of course, he and his lovely bride, Susie Schuster, got an invite to the latest wedding of the century, Friday at Madison Square Garden, amongst the football community gathering. So that's one reason I feel good about talking football. If you're thinking, well, it's a little bit too early, it's never too early to address the Shield. And we are precisely 2 weeks away from training camps opening when the Cardinals and the Panthers have their rookies arrive as they gear up for the Hall of Fame game, which kicks off the preseason. So as we do this time of the year every year, we start thinking about the handful of teams that have a legitimate chance of winning it all, with also acknowledging one of the primary reasons why football is king, both college and the NFL, and it's now a perfect combination of professional and what we used to call amateur football, is its unpredictability. Who would have thought that Indiana football would ever be relevant in our lifetime? With the college football conversation coming up in the next hour. This is not an exaggeration. Statistically, they were the worst major program in the history of the sport. And you know, Google me, my guy Kurt Cignetti shows up and everything has changed. And in the NFL, just about every year, somebody goes from worst to first. And we saw the Patriots have that unlikely run to the Super Bowl and then do virtually nothing against the Seahawks. Now, we knew going into the game that Drake May was less than 100%. And clearly, there was no reason for him to be open and say, yeah, my shoulder is really just not operating. So, hey, Seattle, come over and abuse me as much as you can physically. It was clear within the first 5 minutes of that game that Drake May was a shadow of himself. And Seattle, much like we saw with Belgium and the United States last night, was vastly superior to the Patriots. So, and perhaps this is because I'm based in Southern California like Rich, I am hearing nothing but Rams chatter. And I'm not zigging when the world is zagging. I'm not telling you that the Rams have any flaws other than Matthew Stafford will be a year older. And let's not overlook around this time of the year, a year ago, as the Rams were gearing up for training camp, there were real question marks if Stafford was going to be able to be the week one starter. Remember, he had that backatorium in a mobile home outside their facility getting round-the-clock care. Now, maybe after the fact, he just didn't want to go through the motions of practice sessions and training camp. And don't worry about preseason games because McVay doesn't play his starters at all. Whatever changed, Stafford had the best year of his career, and now the Rams' mindset is, let's take the biggest of big swings and bring in Myles Garrett. And there remains all of the rumor and innuendo that Aaron Donald could be coming back. And the question would be, when does he want to return? Would it be November for a playoff run. It's all right in front of the Rams. And if you care about the view from Vegas, they are the odds-on favorite to win it all. But it feels like there's been a lot of disrespect directed towards the Seahawks. And maybe that's just because of the division they share with the Rams and the 49ers, NFC West, undeniably the deepest and most talented division in all of football. And perhaps it's because the primary reason offensively they won the Super Bowl, that's why he won the MVP award, talking about Kenneth Walker III, is now a member of the Kansas City Chiefs. But just going through my early preseason ramp up, and I still read magazines. I know. I'm 140 years old, and I'm sitting in a rocking chair next to Clint Eastwood. But all the preview stuff floating around, I'm not just cherry picking here. I am not seeing a lot of Seattle conversation. Now, perhaps there's still a degree of doubt about Sam Darnold, because if we're going to be objective, he didn't do anything in the Super Bowl. By his own admission, they won that game despite one of the best resurgence stories we've seen in all of sports. Are people of the mindset that last year was the peak of Darnold and Seattle got everything out of him to win that Super Bowl? I don't know why he can't return to that same level of play of being a high-end game manager. The key for Darnold was he didn't implode in the Super Bowl, as he did consistently down the stretch with the Vikings. That made him expendable. And then he played with more confidence, steadier, more efficient football. And he still has JSN, the best receiver, as a playmaking asset to lean on. And his defense largely hasn't changed, because all of the studs in the front seven on that dark side D are coming back. So it's early to start breaking down things in the NFL. And I don't want to be a slave of, hey, I got to throw you some red meat every 15 minutes or you're going to run away, because, my goodness, we're talking a little bit of soccer and a good chunk of the NBA. But as you're starting to organize your thoughts about the top of the sport we care the most about, yeah, it's the Rams. I don't see major separation between them and Seattle. Go back to what happened in the regular season last year. How close were all three of those meetings, including the NFC title game? And I know, Ram fan, you still feel like he got jobbed on that two-point conversion that felt like it came straight out of FIFA or the WWE. I think Seattle will be fine with Jacques Charbonnet taking over the lead running back position. And if it's just a matter of trying to have a carbon copy from last season, avoid risks, avoid the massive turnovers that Darnold was plagued with early in his career, and let that defense eat, I think Seattle's going to be right there with the Rams. Doesn't matter if they win the division or not. They have the experience of knowing what it takes to come through in a high leverage situation, having won the Super Bowl last year. And then if we talk AFC, and we'll get to some of this when I'm back on Friday, you're looking at the usual suspects. I think it's Baltimore. I think it's Buffalo. And I do think Kansas City should not be overlooked. I'm Brian Weber, in for Rich, getting closer to the final hour of the program with more of the fallout from last night's loss by Team USA in Seattle. That is still to come here on The Rich Eisen Show.
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0: It is the final hour of the program. Appreciate you spending some time with us, especially with a guest host in the chair for Rich and the fellas. You can share your thoughts on social media. My handle on the X platform is BW Weber, Weber with two B's. Straight ahead, one final pass through the fallout of what happened last night to Team USA on the wrong end of a comprehensive victory by a vastly superior Belgian team. We never get too far away from the gridiron, and there is justification today. College football is back officially with the Big 12 going first. The first of two media days underway in Frisco, Texas. I will use that as a platform to get you fully lined up for what's coming up in the fall. Just 20 minutes from now when we're joined by Stuart Mandel of The Athletic. And it's back by popular demand, or at least that's what the voices in my head say. In 50 minutes, as much as I have strived to be comprehensive and complete with hard-hitting analysis, perhaps I've missed something or two, like an epic comeback by Argentina against Egypt in the World Cup, but I'll take it behind the curtain. If I'm ever lucky enough to be a part of the simulcast on Disney+, you will see a man gesticulating a lot, waving my arms, who's got one, two, three, four manila folders with just a slew of illegible notes. So I'm better in an audio-only setting, as we are today, unless there's a hidden camera and it's some other version of Impractical Jokers, but that would only be on True TV, after all. I am reluctant to talk about other sporting events going on because I got so beat up as a young broadcaster when I was coming up in the San Francisco Bay Area. Even though I was on the Giants flagship station, I was on their version of the Deuce, so the Giants were playing an important game. I kept giving the score, and the PD came in and said, why don't you just come on the air and say, hey, stop listening to my show, flip over to that game, it's more interesting. I'll just say in passing, it felt like Argentina was in the ground, 6 feet under. Egypt with a stunning 2-0 lead, and everything changed. Of course, the great Messi getting involved, Argentina on top, 3-2, they're in stoppage time, as it felt like a monumental upset was going to occur. And now Argentina on the brink of booking a spot in the last quarterfinal, with the winner of this match taking on the winner of the match coming up between Colombia and Switzerland. Let's talk Team USA. If you've been cycling in, cycling out, I've tried to be consistent without being over the top that my biggest issue with how things developed last night was just the lack of attention to detail for the United States, sloppy mistakes, mental miscues, and they just did not have enough of the resolve, the fortitude they had shown throughout the tournament last night, especially because they were playing a much better team. And that disparity was obvious from the early goings because it took less than 10 minutes for Belgium to grab the 1-0 lead on their way to that 4-1 beatdown. Let us get analysis from the great Jeremy Schapp of ESPN. Last night he added context. The United States lost to Belgium on game night here on ESPN Radio.
24: We're talking about a level at which we've seen the U.S. crash out time and again over the course of last quarter century. When they have gotten out of the group stage, when they have qualified for the tournament, so putting aside 2006 and 2018, this is where they exit. This is, 2010, I was there. We lost to Ghana in the round of 16. 2014, it was Belgium, despite Tim Howard's heroics in that game in Salvador. 2022, it was the Dutch. And this time, it was the Belgians. And, you know, this was not one of those games where they can walk away from it and say, boy, we were so close, right? This was a thrashing. This was comprehensive. They were lucky to be down by a goal at the half.
0: Jeremy, as always, summing it up well. I like that thrashing. I've been trying to be a little bit more polite because I want to be supportive of our boys, but there's no way of sugarcoating what happened last night. You could make it even more crass. It was an ass kicking. And I don't think it should have been that shocking because Belgium is good. Now, I can understand how we all got swept up in the enthusiasm of what the United States was doing. But maybe since Jeremy, as always, offering the proper perspective, alluded to what Tim Howard was doing back in the day in goal for the United States. After the United States erupted for four goals, beat Paraguay 4-1. And remember, Paraguay, although they mucked it up, they went with some goon tactics against France. They only lost to France 1-0. So that was another reason why, heading into last night's match, there was a sense of possibility for the United States. But after the U.S. started their World Cup run with so much promise and so much hype, Howard was asked, is it possible? Can this team win it all? And obviously, anything's possible. Miracle on Ice, Buster Douglas, Chaminade versus Virginia, the rise of Indiana football. But Howard summed it up, and I'm paraphrasing here, but I remember his quote because I appreciated his objectivity. And he was talking about, of course, I want the Stars and Stripes to win it all. But with the expanded field bumping up this bracket to 48 teams, that meant that anybody who was going to make it to the final would have to put together a series of impeccable results. And for the United States, in fact, I found the quote here in the pile of all of these manila folders in front of me. Quote, Howard, the U.S. will need to play their greatest game they've ever played in four games in a row, as he caught himself remembering that there are more teams competing for the World Cup. So it was a major ask for the United States to wind up in the quarterfinals, or if we're daring to dream, the semifinals, and I'm not even going to talk about a World Cup final. But because they had the advantage of playing at home, especially in Seattle, and credit the mental toughness of that experienced Belgian team, they came out and immediately sucked all the oxygen out of that stadium that was rocking by asserting themselves in the first couple minutes, with all of the pressure they put on, peppering Matt Freeze with a bunch of shots. And then Freeze, of course, effectively handed Belgium a goal in the second half, when I still am wondering what his thought process was when he came that far out and seemingly had no idea what to do once he realized he was 40 yards away from his position in goal. Belgium also, with the motivation, I think it's self-evident, of feeling like they had been victimized by FIFA's ruling that ultimately got it right. And we know that red card, I think, if you're objective and going back to what happened to Balogun against Bosnia Herzegovina last week, shouldn't have even been a yellow, certainly not a red. But while the decision that was made on Sunday by FIFA got to the correct result, the process was terrible and completely lacked any candor and transparency, but it's FIFA we're talking about. Still, when the United States has its best player now suddenly available, think about the emotional boost that must have been felt across that roster to run out onto that field, to hear our anthem being played, and then within 60 seconds, must have been feeling like, and this is me projecting, and I'm Brian Weber, I'm a mentalist now, I'm O's, and for Rich, I shouldn't say that because he'll probably be in when Seth Rollins is not available. The stars are out on this show. 844-204-RICH is the phone number, 844-204-7424. The United States, just watching them, they looked disorganized. They looked deflated even before that first goal went in at the nine-minute mark. I don't know why that was the case. And I've been heaping Mauricio Pochettino, well, a lot of praise, but some of that comes down to coaching. And if we crush head coaches in every sport, that should be something that includes the beautiful game as well. United States did not look prepared to play. So if we're going to play the accountability game, Pochettino's got to be involved with that. And I think ultimately, especially because we all gravitate towards bright, shiny objects and on cue, now that Argentina has officially completed the comeback, defeating Egypt, avoiding one of the biggest upsets in World Cup history, 3-2, in part because Messi had the goal, we realize in this sport, the great ones take on an aura even bigger than the game. That's why so many of them just go by one name, like Cher or Elvis. You got Messi. You think about the greats like Pele and Maradona. And unfortunately, it's becoming clearer and clearer that Christian Pulisic is not on that level. Now, it's unfair to presume he was going to be there. The Kool-Aid was served by us in the sports media. We're the ones who came up with the handle Captain America. But so much of that was based on the notion that Christian had a skill set that we had never seen from an American player before. But if you're going to carry the flag, two things have to happen. You have to be available. Unfortunately, injuries, a major factor for Christian once more in this World Cup. And then more important, you got to show up when the bright lights are on. And you can't go through an entire World Cup competition with merely one assist and no goal. So to me, as the soccer conversation will drift away, understanding that the World Cup will continue, but the American focus will be diminished, what is going to be the outlook when we get to the next World Cup 4 years from now? If you care about the particulars, it's a similar setup to this one. Three hosts, Morocco, Portugal, Spain, with the final held in Spain. When we get there in 4 years, is Pulisic still considered to be the face of American soccer, or is it pretty clear, as we saw with the best scoring chance other than Malik Tillman showing off his magic once more with a free kick goal, when Balogun had that opportunity about 80 minutes in late in the second half and he got denied by a brilliant play by the Belgian goaltender? Is this now Balogun's team for years to come? I think the answer is pretty clearly yes, although the beauty of sports is you always have another opportunity, and Pulisic's still relatively young. He'll have a chance to show that he deserves all the hype and all the accolades that have been sent in his direction. But if you get that kind of reward by being a star, you also got to wear it when you don't show up and your nation falls short and you play a large role in that underachievement. Because as we sum it up, many positives for the United States, winning a game in the knockout round, but coming in, I had the mindset, had to make it to at least the quarters to match what they did in 2002 for this event to be deemed a success. And good enough isn't good enough anymore, considering all of the decades and all of the resources that have been invested in American men's soccer. And it's all the more glaring when you compare it to what the American women do, routinely winning women's World Cups. I'm Brian Weber, in for Rich. Your opinions can be expressed on the X platform. That is BW Weber, Weber with two B's. Coming up in 35 minutes, we wrap it up with Authority, another sparkling edition of the World Wide Weber on the way. Straight ahead, any chance I have to talk college football, I'm going to seize it. And it's legitimate today because Big 12 Media Days underway, the first of back-to-back sessions in Frisco, Texas. So, although nobody in that conference wants to mention the name Brendan Sorsby, understandably, we will focus on matters on the field. What is Texas Tech season going to look like without the embattled quarterback as they try to run it back and win the conference title for the second straight year? We'll find out when we're joined by Stuart Mandel of The Athletic. I'm Brian, in for Rich. Hope you're enjoying this Tuesday edition of The Rich Eisen Show.
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0: I'm Logan Booker with the 960 The Ref Southern Sports Center. The Braves drop another one to the Mets last night, another one in heartbreaking fashion. It was a 3-run homer by Juan Soto against all-star closer Raisel Iglesias for the Braves to give the Mets the lead in the top of the ninth. The Braves would then hit a 2-run homer by Matt Olson in the bottom of the ninth to tie the game. Go to extras. The Mets wind up finishing it off, getting the 7-6 victory, splitting that 4-game series with the Mets. It's the first blown save for Raisel Iglesias of the year. He had converted 35 straight up until last night. Doesn't get any easier on the road in Pittsburgh tonight, taking on Paul Skeens. Hurston Waldrop will go for the Braves. That'll be a 6:40 start right here on the Ref. The USA soccer team is done at the World Cup. They lose to Belgium last night, 4-1, the final score in Seattle. You get the top local national sports stories every 20 minutes right here on Athens' Voice of the Dogs, 960 The Ref, and on the 960 The Ref app.
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0: back with you. Getting closer to the business end of the Rich Eisen Show. Still plenty of time for you to get involved on social media. Hit me up on the X platform, BW Weber. Weber with two B's in 30 minutes. We wrap up the program with emphasis. Logging out to the World Wide Weber just to make sure I did not miss anything. And if you've endured my act in the past, you know how much I love college football. I was not going to miss the opportunity to use the start of Big 12 Media Days in Frisco, Texas, to jump right in and get you fully lined up for the start of the season. And for that, always a pleasure to talk college football with Stuart Mandel, editor-in-chief of the Athletics College Football Coverage. Stuart, how are you?
1: I'm great, Brian. How are you?
0: I'm doing well. I'm following you on the X platform. Do you officially have World Cup fever?
1: I do, though it's going to be a challenge to maintain it with the U.S. out, I'm not going to lie, but it's been a very fun tournament.
0: And for those who don't follow you, and they should, it's at SI Mandel. Can you explain what you posted and what you meant when you wrote, Argentina is 2025, Indiana won't lose?
1: I'm always looking for college football comparisons because that's the sport I understand the most, and I'm still a soccer novice. But if you just saw what just happened, that's the soccer equivalent, I think, of the Indiana 2-minute drive against Penn State last year to pull out that game. And when they did pull out that game, to me, that was the sign that, this team might be capable of greatness. And they were, right? First 16-0 season. Not quite the perfect example because Argentina has a much better history than Indiana football. Similar vibes.
0: Love the comp, and that gets us to the college football conversation. I know you've been tracking what's been going on in Frisco, Texas. As we prepare to talk about things that matter on the field, and I know a lot of casual fans find it tedious when guys like me keep going back to the Brendan Sorsby story, but there's no way of denying how notable it is. So what'd you make of Big 12 Commissioner Brent Yormack today ducking questions about that entire situation?
1: I understand the reasoning, if you want this event to be more looking forward to the season. I was actually a little surprised, though, because it would have been a great chance for him to take a victory lap, because that was definitely the most trying moment of his tenure as Big 12 commissioner. And they aced it. Everybody thought at that, after Brendan Sorsby won his injunction, the thought was, well, there's nothing really anybody can do. Everybody in that conference, all 15 other schools were pressuring the conference to do something because it was such an unfathomable idea that he would be allowed to play after betting on his own team. And they got a little help, frankly, in the form of that letter the Texas Attorney General sent threatening to sue them if they, at that point they hadn't taken any action against Texas Tech or Sorsby, and he was already threatening a lawsuit, and they used it against him and made an argument in a lawsuit that caused the Sorsby and Texas Tech camp to stand down.
0: Thank you for the context, because a lot of people, I think, tuned out with all the legalese and would there be another injunction? And that gets us to what people want to talk about, the games themselves. I'm Brian Weber, sitting in for Rich Eisen as we get you set for college football. It's back with the start of Big 12 Media Days, chatting with Stuart Mandel of The Athletic. So if we look at the top of the conference, last year Texas Tech won its first Big 12 championship in school history. Stuart, how do you see Joey McGuire's team on the field as they now turn to Will Howard, a quarterback coming back from his torn ACL?
1: Will Hammond, the redshirt freshman.
0: Will Hammond, I beg your pardon.
1: Year.
0: Hammond, yeah.
1: Yeah. Look, because of Cody Campbell and all that money, Texas Tech is now in a position to reload every year. But for all the talk about quarterback, really the whole ethos of that Big 12 championship team last year was that defensive line, that they spent a lot of money to bring guys in, and it paid off. And all four of those guys on their starting D-line last year got drafted. So to me, that's a hard thing. I know they went out and they got more guys. They got a really good pass rusher from San Diego State. But that's hard to replicate, you know, regardless of the controversy around quarterbacks. So they'll be in the mix. No question, they'll be in the mix again. I think BYU is going to be really good. And I think the thing about Big 12 is there's a number of teams in that conference that, like Arizona State 2 years ago, that can rise up at any moment. So I think it'll be a very fun competitive race. I don't just assume Texas Tech will dominate the conference again.
0: Well, we know the Big 12 is wide open offensively, and that translates into so many competitive games on the field. Stuart, do you think it also means this could be the year the conference finally gets multiple bids to the college football playoff?
1: You know, it's tough, but one, because clearly the committee basically at this point considers 12 and 1 in the Big 12 to be 11 and 2 in the SEC, basically. I think that the way to do it, and what the Big 12 has frankly lacked the last couple of years, is you need that big non-conference victory that sends a statement. They lend them credibility. Texas Tech doesn't really have a game like that on its schedule, but BYU does. When USC and Notre Dame canceled their series, Notre Dame already had its replacement lined up, a game at BYU this year. Notre Dame is on the very short list of national title contenders next year. If BYU wins that, and then they're one of those two teams in the mix, like you talked about, maybe they win that game but don't win the conference championship, that's your recipe to get two teams in.
0: Talking college football with Stuart Mandel of The Athletic, you hit on the SEC, and I got the point you're making from the perspective of the selection committee. As you know, the Big Ten has won three straight national championships, unseating the mighty SEC as the superpower in the sport. Stuart, do you see that trend continuing this season? Which conference do you think is going to be more top-heavy?
1: I think that the Big Ten is, it doesn't get much more top-heavy than what the Big Ten is right now. They have earned their status as the best conference. When I look at the early national title contenders for this year, I would take Indiana, Oregon, or Ohio State, frankly, over anybody in the SEC.
0: Wow.
1: But the SEC, I think, is stronger and deeper top to bottom. And as we know, you know, the preseason poll never plays out in real life. And of those three teams I mentioned, who all look like they'll be very good, probably somebody will disappoint. And in the SEC, you know, whether it's Georgia, whether it's Texas, whether it's somebody else, might turn out to be, you know, absolutely dominant. I think both those teams are very good and very talented, but flawed, but could be wrong, right? Maybe then one of them is turns out to be, you know, the Indiana of this year.
0: And the Indiana story, I said before you joined us, is one of the greatest sports turnarounds in my lifetime, and I'm in my mid-50s. The fact that Indiana went from statistically the worst program in major college football to now a real and consistent winner is just mind-boggling. Well, as we go to the SEC, there's always the big personalities to address. So what are your expectations for Lane Kiffin year one at LSU?
1: The expectations are very high. I don't know whether they'll live up to them or not. But when you go out and assemble basically a portal all-star team, like in the portal era, nobody has racked up that much high-end talent, starting with the quarterback, Sam Leavitt, Deaton, the offensive lineman from Colorado. Like, there are several guys in that class that were the best or the highest ranked player at their position. So the expectation is you should be at least a CFP contender, if not a, you know, Final Four national title contender in year one.
2: Which is a lofty goal.
1: Because, frankly, most of the time we've seen a coach come in and totally flip a roster, it's still been bumpy the year one. Cignetti, the obvious exception. But, you know, it's a lot of change at once when you bring in an entirely new coaching staff, entirely new players, and expect everybody to just gel over the course of one offseason. But I don't think they can make those excuses, frankly. When you have that kind of roster, when there's reports that it's a $40 million roster, that we've gone from, you know, Ohio State $20 million 2 years ago to now we're hearing $40 million, you're expected to be very good.
0: Stuart Mandel is our guest. It's the Rich Eisen Show on ESPN Radio. He is the editor-in-chief of The Athletic's college football coverage. Let's dig deeper in the SEC. And if we're talking about expectations and hype, there was No individual player with more hype, as you know, last year heading into the season than Arch Manning. And he bounced back after that slow start. And I think a lot of that also was just managing expectations after the Ohio State game. Counted for 36 total touchdowns last year. So, Stewart, as you look at his limited body of work, what's your outlook for Arch this year?
1: Well, I think we just have to – I think he could be a very good quarterback this year. He really showed it at the end of last season, especially in the Texas A&M game. I think the mistake going into last year was that people didn't just expect him to be good. They expected him to be number one pick good, even though he'd barely played before. Now he has a full year under his belt. There's no reason why he can't be at least an all-conference kind of quarterback. But I wouldn't expect him necessarily to be I keep using these Indiana comparisons. Fernando Mendoza from last year. that's a tall ask for anybody, you know, and I think people need to stop getting so hung up on the last name and more compare him to other quarterbacks with that profile over the years. The five-star guy who finally gets his shot, and frankly, it was bumpy for about two-thirds of the season. So as long as he makes some pretty good progress this year, and is better than he was, you know, frankly, he has to be really good right from the start. So they're going to play Ohio State again in week two. Then I would consider that a success.
0: And you and I over the years have spent a lot of time focusing on two topics: realignment, which thankfully we can leave alone, I hope, for now, and the expansion of the college football playoff. Stewart, how long do you think we're going to stick with the current bracket of 12? And when we get to expansion, what is the number you think that ultimately is going to be settled on?
1: The Big Ten and SEC are just in a stalemate right now. The Big Ten is very, very adamant about going to 24. They're not settling for anything less. And the SEC, as of now, is very uncomfortable with that and is sticking with its preference for 16. So everybody wants it to expand. So I don't know that it's going to stay at 12 much longer. It's basically just who wins out in that conversation. And it's going to be, I think, just like last year. They're going to go all the way to the deadline on December 1st before they settle on anything, and they still might not settle on anything. But I don't think it's healthy for the sport for this to continue. I also think even though the ACC, Big 12, and Notre Dame have all come out in favor of 24, there's still a lot of people in high positions in this sport that think that would be a big mistake. I think 85% of the public thinks that would be a big mistake, that it would ruin the regular season as we've known it. And I'm frankly, personally hoping that that sentiment wins out.
0: And I agree with you totally. Stewart, always a pleasure. I greatly appreciate your availability, and thanks for sharing your insights once more on The Rich Eisen Show.
2: All right, thank you.
0: Stewart Mandel, check out his great work for The Athletic, doing yeoman's work to connect the beautiful game to college football with the Argentina-Indiana Cup. Now, the small difference would be, if you're talking about brand equity, who's got a bigger name in international soccer than Argentina? But I get the point Stewart was making. It's the air of inevitability, because it felt like Argentina was dead. And then we go Undertaker. They rise quickly. I didn't see Paul Bearer on the pitch. He would stand out. He's not a small individual. The beauty of college football today is, and I understand a lot of people have many issues with how NIL is being used and misused. It feels like as the NFL has brought parity to its sport in a way that we all love and embrace, now that we have more competitive balance than ever in college football, there's massive pushback. And I get it, because the mechanism to get us to all of now the unlikely results has been unseemly. It's a world with no rules in college football, and judges getting involved, and you essentially have unrestricted free agency with the transfer portal, and no salary cap. As much as these schools have guidelines for what they can spend in NIL, it is wide open. But it's not our job to fix the sport. I'm just looking for a good watch on Saturdays. And if you love college football, the beauty of it is quantity is quality. I'm here in Southern California. Turn on the TV at 9 a.m. local time, and you ride that all the way now into whatever the Pac-12 is comprised of, deep into the night. And now you're seeing different teams. Now, we can argue, is the sport better with having more turnover at the top? And look, I am not overlooking Ohio State is still good. And that's why I had Will Howard on the mind, although I'm going to talk Steelers as well on Friday. But I appreciate Stewart fact-checking me. I was talking about Will Hammond at Texas Tech. The sport still has a blue blood connection to casual fans, but the SEC is in total control anymore, and that is a good development. It's always, I think, appealing to walk into a tournament like the college football playoff and wonder, okay, how many upsets will we see? And let's skip the group of five nonsense. That was an aberration last year. It'll never happen again. But the fact that Miami, quote unquote, is back and Indiana has emerged unbelievably as a dominant player is another reflection of just the huge turnaround we've seen in college football. Now, is the sport going to run the risk of damaging even further the integrity of its regular season, which for years meant more in college football than any other sport? And I'm not saying let's go back to ties. I'm not saying let's go back to split national champions determined by the AP and the UPI, which doesn't exist anymore. But I am saying the regular season has to matter. And 12 has worked out as a good number because there's still an argument to be made, as we went through for months last season, Miami versus Notre Dame for that final spot. But when you get to 16, and I think it's going to 24, just as we saw the expansion of the NCAA tournament that nobody wanted. Why? More money. When we inevitably get to 24 teams, and I do have strong feelings, as is coming through probably more than I would like, having done college football play-by-play and radio shows for years. When we get to 24 teams, I'm not going to care who the 25th team in America is. Don't tell me you got screwed or jobbed by the committee if we have a bracket of 24 teams, but I know I'm a lonely man sitting in a studio by myself barking for no reason because it's going there because there's too much money to be made, and we'll see if there's any pushback from the fans. Attendance has flattened in college football. Now, some of that, I think, comes down to the start times changing week by week because of us in the media business, but the regular season has to matter. The games being played have to have significance, and when you expand that playoff, I don't know the trade-off is going to be worth it. I'm Brian Weber. Back on the soapbox, but at least hopefully I know what I'm talking about with college football, unlike my soccer credentials that I have to dust off one more time, because I have a feeling we'll be heading back to the pitch coming up as we work our way towards the top of the hour with one more attempt to make sure I didn't miss anything as we log on to the World Wide Webber. That is coming up. I'm Brian, in for Rich. We roll on the Rich Eisen Show.
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4: I'm Logan Booker with the 960 The Ref Southern Sports Center. The Braves drop another one to the Mets last night, another one in heartbreaking fashion. It was a three-run homer by Juan Soto against all-star closer Raisel Iglesias for the Braves to give the Mets the lead in the top of the ninth. The Braves would then hit a two-run homer by Matt Olson in the bottom of the ninth to tie the game.

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Brian Weber back with you here on the Rich Eisen Show. We are winding down. That means we're warming up for tomorrow. My good friend, Dan Schwartzman, will be guest hosting for Rich. And then I'm back with you on Friday to wrap up the week. Straight ahead, we're going to surf the World Wide Weber. 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
2: And I'm feeling like a good corporate partner because the last few shows I've been in the chair, I have said, let's wrap up the program with gusto as we bring in my pal, the super producer of this program, James Steele. James, how are you?
3: I'm great. How are you?
2: I am living the dream. Where do you want to start?
3: Let's start where we kind of began today with the World Cup. The U.S. lost 4-1 to Belgium, as we've been talking about all day today. What does that mean for American soccer moving forward?
2: So you're saying you want more soccer analysis. I have not gone in-depth and comprehensive enough with my thoughts on the pitch. Okay, since I have focused in granular detail about all the factors that led to that one-sided win by the better team last night, what we saw was not a mirage. Belgium is flat out the superior soccer-playing nation. That is not breaking news. The question moving forward, and now we have 4 years to figure out a more effective combination of playing and strategy than what we saw last night, is who is going to become the new face of American soccer? And I'm trying not to use Christian Pulisic as a human pinata, and I am mindful, and I keep repeating it because it bears that emphasis, that he's been dealing with injuries throughout his career, and unfortunately it slowed him down last night. But somebody has to be the catalyst who's reliable in big games, especially when the whole world is watching. I think that player clearly now is Florent Balogun. And then over the course of the next few years, how does the roster get rounded out so they don't come up small in a big spot last night? Because what was most disappointing to me, as much as I pretend to be Captain Soccer, is the mental errors. Just feeling like they weren't ready for the moment. And after all these years and the commitment to this sport, United States should be better when the whole world is watching. What's next?
3: Let's go to basketball. According to reports, Tim Hardaway Sr., who had originally said to his son, Tim Hardaway Jr., you cannot wear my number 10 for the Heat when you sign there. He changed his mind. He's now going to let him wear it if he wants to. So is Tim Sr. making the right decision here?
2: Finally. And I just wonder what took him so long. It was bizarre to me that the old man would say to his kid effectively, and this was part of the reasoning that had been reported, no, Junior, you need to forge your own path. You need to carve out your own identity. Okay, Pops, Tim Sr., if that's the case, why did you name him Tim Hardaway Jr.? Isn't it egotistical enough for an old man? And James, I know we should have discussed this before we started the show. At the end of this, you're going to tell me you're James Steele Jr. and I'm going to feel like a giant jerk. But in general, it strikes me as a bit of a narcissist play to feel like, you know what? Not only are my genes being carried on by my kid, that kid's got to be a junior. So who wants to be Frank Sinatra Jr.? Who wants to be Bronny James, LeBron James Jr.? So I think that Tim got to the right conclusion. I'm surprised it took him that long to get there. And in general, and maybe this is hitting too close to home, I was supposed to be a Trey. I was supposed to be William Weber III. And let's just say my mother and my grandfather didn't see eye to eye, and she nixed that, and that's why I am B-Web, not W-Web, whatever, Dub-Dub. I am dumb. I don't even know what I would be. I'd be Will Webb if my grandfather had his way, and now I need a therapist. James, tell me you're not a junior. I should have asked you before the show.
3: No juniors in the Steele family, thank God.
2: But Trey Weber would be even more annoying, if possible, than I typically am. What is next?
3: Let's go to the entertainment. Rich talks a lot about that on the show. Reports are that Christian Bale is set to join Leo DiCaprio, starring in Heat 2, 31 years after the original film came out. What's the greatest sequel in film history?
2: Oh, clock management skills. We could do this for hours. Okay, why don't I start with options that are not the best sequels? And top ahead, I'm thinking comedies. I'm thinking Caddyshack 2, much as I love Jackie Mason, and Fletch Lives. Balanced by Ghostbuster 2 holds up. But if I got to go one sequel and one sequel only, you're probably thinking, all right, middle age from the suburbs, Weber, you're going to go Godfather 2. And remind me, this is the business we have chosen. I don't want to be that much of a cliche. I'm going to select Empire Strikes Back, not only as the best sequel, but the best Star Wars film of them all. What do you think about that?
3: That's a good pick. I'm a big Ghostbusters 2 fan, too.
2: Oh, beautiful. Vigo, and Bobby Brown, of course, on the soundtrack.
3: I have Vigo the Carpathian up in my basement. So
2: it's a good thing we don't rehearse this show, and I learned this on the fly. And wait a minute, Bobby Brown had a lyric about Vigo, right? Found out about Vigo. I can't say the words now because we'll get sued by ASCAP. We have time for one more.
3: One more, yep. 30 years ago today, Hulk Hogan came down the ramp at Bash in the Beach 1996 and turned heel, one of the biggest heel turns of all time. Is it the biggest one? What are the biggest heel turns of all time, Brian?
2: Oh, brother. Now, because you're a power broker at ESPN Radio, when are we getting a wrestling podcast? I think I have proven that if I can handle the burden of doing the Rich Eisen Show as a solo performer, maybe I can sit next to you and drop arcane references from the late 1970s. All right, you're talking heel. Well, how about this one for perspective? Most people don't know that Hulk Hogan was a heel originally in the old WWWF, run by Vince McMahon Sr., managed by classy Freddie Blassie. But the audience now is completely turning on me because I keep going back decades and decades. If I'm thinking heel turn, I got two. I got Andre, of course. And even though I knew wrestling was fake, that was real to me. I'll give you Sergeant Slaughter. He's Captain America. Forget about Christian Pulisic. When he flipped and became an Iraqi sympathizer leading up to WrestleMania 7 here in Southern California, it broke my heart. I'll go Godfather 2. Fredo, you broke my heart. That's the greatest heel turn of them all. Great job, James. I appreciate your help as always.
3: You got Shawn Michaels put Maureen Jannetty through the barbershop window. I think that might be the best one.
2: Anytime we get a Brutus the Barber Beefcake reference, it's a better show. 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Danny Higginbottom, talking soccer from Fox Sports. NBA conversation with Dan Devine of Yahoo Sports. And we just covered college football with Stuart Mandel of The Athletic. Thanks to James Steele, Mikey C., Dan Schwartzman in tomorrow. 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

0: afternoon. This is the Paul Feinbaum Show. I am not Paul Feinbaum. I am Braden Gall, and of course, here on ESPN Radio today. Excited to be here because I need all of you to help me. That's right. This is about me, everybody. I am extremely disappointed, the most disappointed I have ever been as an American sports fan, but not because of who we're about to talk to, for other reasons. We will have time for your phone calls, and we will get to my disappointment here momentarily. However, we get started in the best possible way this show could ever get started, and that is with a visit with Heather Dinich of ESPN. Heather, good afternoon. How are you?
1: I'm good. I, if you're talking about the USA, everybody's still a little bit disappointed, I guess is the word. But, we've got college football in the SEC. So
0: the Paul Feinbaum Show is here to be my personal therapy, okay? Because that's what I need. I need 4 hours of talking about the beauty and chaos and nonsense that is college football so that I stop thinking about that embarrassing garbage I saw last night. Anyway, Heather, I'm fine. I'm over it. It's okay. All right. Here's my question. Big 12 is getting talking season going today. Brett Yormark, the commissioner of the Big 12, is already off and running saying that, the Big 12 is the most globally relevant conference in college athletics. And they were the deepest and most talented conference in the sport last year. Where are we at on, he's changed his opinion on expansion. He was pro 12 or 16 along the lines with the SEC. He has now switched into the 24 team camp. Where are we at now with the Big 12, the Big 12's view of where the playoff is going to go?
1: Well, the reality is the Big 12 is another voice in the room, but the decision ultimately lies with the SEC and the Big 10. That hasn't changed. I think that when they have these conversations and you have the Big 12 and the ACC and Notre Dame and some more athletic directors and coaches in the SEC considering a 24-team playoff, then there's more talk about it amongst the public, right? It garners more conversation. It garners more credibility and people start asking more questions and thinking about it and weighing the pros and cons. But until the SEC and the Big Ten commissioners agree on it, nothing's going to change. And the reality is, once again, for another year now, it's a by December 1st. And if you're talking about unraveling TV contracts for conference championship games in time for the 2027 season, I mean, every minute we talk about this is a minute that it gets less realistic.
0: Heather Dinich joining us here from ESPN on the Paul Feinbaum Show. Braden Gall filling in for Paul. And, it's interesting. Like, Notre Dame had a little dust up with the ACC because of how the ACC handled campaigning for Miami going into the playoff last year. That relationship is still a very successful and prominent one, and it appears that they have sort of buried the hatchet, moved on, gotten back to business. The Big 12 and Texas Tech are in the middle of that process right now in terms of trying to, keep it all together. Yormark's getting testy with Big 12 media members today a little bit to some degree. You just wrote a big story with some colleagues about Brennan Sorsby's eligibility saga and sort of the scars that it has left. Through writing that story, how deep do these wounds go between Texas Tech and the Big 12? There was lawsuits, highly publicized. What does the reconciliation look like here?
1: Well, I think it still is a very emotional open wound. And I think the questions today at Big 12 Media Day and the fact that it's still a conversation and the fact that, legally speaking, until they pull that lawsuit out, the Big 12, the federal lawsuit that they filed, there's still stuff brewing behind closed doors. The Sorsby saga is over, right? The fact that he's not going to play, that's an answer for them. They're moving on to Will Hammond, and that's going to be fine. Texas Tech on the field is still a college football playoff contender. But the relationships are still fractured. And we know this from Oklahoma, Texas, leaving the Big 12 and going to the SEC. It feels like ever since then, college athletics as a whole is self-preservation. And it's just no one trusts anyone really anymore. And it feels like this is a family feud that's become a national story. And they'll move on eventually, but it's simmering. And I don't know how the story will truly end, but I just think it's a microcosm of all of college athletics where people are, there's just a lot of constant mistrust going on.
0: Heather Dennis joining us here. Yeah, and if you listen to, and I know you talk to a lot of coaches and ADs and decision makers off the record and behind closed doors, and I was saying this yesterday on the show, that Lane Kiffin might be the biggest villain in college athletics if you read, like, social media. But if you talk to people inside the sport, it's Texas Tech and Cody Campbell.
1: You know, I don't know that there's been a person as polarizing in college athletics as Cody Campbell recently that I can think of. And part of that is because of the money that he's brought into Texas Tech to make them a contender, but also the power that he exerts beyond Lubbock. I mean, I've seen him in the White House. I've seen him on Capitol Hill in the United States Senate, walking at a place where no one else but senators can walk behind the gated area, you know, and his money and power has allowed him literally to go places that other people, even in college athletics, cannot. And so I think that his influence, not just on Texas Tech football and that university, but as a whole on Capitol Hill and the Protect College Sports Act and the politics of it, regardless of what side you fall on, I think polarizing is the word for him.
0: Heather, I'm not even sure how to word this question, but the thing I'm thinking about while listening to you talk through his influence and his role in all of this is, like, doesn't everybody, largely every major program in college football, they all kind of have, many of them have, their version of Cody Campbell from a support standpoint. Is it because is it because Texas Tech can take over a conference? Is it because, is it Texas and is it the dynamics around oil money or whatever? Like, what? Why is it that other programs don't have their guy, their booster, doing this stuff? Did he just do something that no one else was willing to do? Does he do it in a different way? Why is it that this one individual, Ohio State has boosters, Auburn has boosters.
1: Like, right.
0: Everybody has this kind of person that they can turn to. Why is it that he is the one that's taken over this role?
1: Well, I don't know how many of them are billionaires with a B. and let's be honest, that's not something I can relate to. So I do think that gives you you're living in a different world at that level. And the other thing with Cody is he's not shy. He's very outspoken. And I think that's also a personal thing. Like, Big Ten Commissioner Tony Petitti is not in front of the mic all the time. Greg Sankey is. They're two different people. Cody Campbell is not afraid to voice his opinion on social media or speak to the media about these issues or obviously to senators. So I think some of that is his personality. But I think it's also interesting that it is Texas Tech. I mean, look, when everything happened with LSU, it was political. It was the governor. I think it was the governor, right? That we were talking about with Brian Kelly and all of those things that were happening. So, and SMU has a lot of money from its boosters, but you don't hear it like you hear it from Texas Tech. So I think some of it depends on the person, whether we're talking about millions or billions, and the university.
0: Heather Dennich joining us here on the Paul Feinbaum Show from ESPN. And you mentioned, you used the phrase self-preservation, which I find to be utterly fascinating in the context of the future. And, you know, you and I and a million other college football people have had conversations about what the future could look like. I am curious where you think the Big 12 and to a lesser extent the ACC stand in that future vision that you hold in your head for what college football is. I think it was a great decision to build a league around the sport of football in a state, you know, centered around Texas. You're going to have great fans. the ACC is learning that the hard way, that maybe that was, you know, the Big 12 jumped them in terms of revenue, et cetera. Where do these two conferences fit in the next version of our sport?
1: How many, this is a very simple answer to a complicated question. How many teams do they get in the college football playoff? And I'm working on a preview for August for ESPN.com's college football page. And in my head, I'm like, oh, Texas, I can BYU could totally both get into the college football playoff. And they can't. And I think Arizona is fascinating. And Houston could be sneaky good this year, right? So I do believe that your mark is onto something. It can be one of maybe the most competitive and interesting conference race. But at the end of the day, I'm also looking at the Big Ten and wondering, huh, you know, can USC get into the CFP with Oregon and Ohio State and Indiana? Can the Big Ten get four teams in? And so if you have four Big Ten teams in, I don't think the Big 12 is getting two teams in. And so it's the big picture perception when the college football playoff unfolds. And is it Texas Tech? Is it BYU? Do they have multiple teams in there? Is it Miami? Can Clemson make a comeback? I think, you know, when you talk, you hear those conference commissioners talking about 24 teams. Well, that's why. Because you want Miami and Florida State and, you know, Duke would have been in last year, right? Virginia, like the craziness, if you're those commissioners of those conferences, sure, you want to have many of those teams because that's public perception of conference strength.
0: Do you think with the new rules, Heather, some of the eligibility rules, it feels like we're starting to kind of pull back on some of the chaos to some degree, whether that's administrators, programs, decision makers, but also I think fans are kind of reaching a point of like, no, this has gone too far. We need to kind of pull back a little bit. And I don't mean like in an anti-player freedom movement kind of way, just like in general. Do you think we have reached the bottom of the chaos, or do you think that there is a lot more chaos coming?
1: Well, I think some of the answer to that depends on, is there federal legislation that helps stabilize things? But I do think eligibility is important. I mean, I got high school parents asking me about this because, you know, at that level with recruiting and all of that, when you have players constantly suing and winning legal battles for 6th and 7th years of eligibility, that trickles all the way down to the high school kids, and the transfer portal impacts that as well. So I think that starts to help things, but I don't know that there was a more glaring example than the Sorsby story of the NCAA's inability to enforce its own rules. If you can't enforce your gambling rules, to me, that was a new low. That was a new low. But what happened was the Big 12 did what the SEC and Big 10 were talking about. Hey, how can we govern ourselves? And, you know, people jump to the conclusion, I feel like, in the court of public opinion, oh, you know, Big Ten and the SEC are going to run away and do their own thing. No, hold on a minute. They're trying to figure out, when the NCAA can't do this, what can we do to enforce rules? And I think that you saw the Big 12 take a step in that direction with the Sorsby incident.
0: Well, now the next step is getting all the commissioners together to agree on a set of rules that probably aren't in their own best interest. And we know that's called compromise. And I don't know if I have faith in that happening, Heather. So.
1: Yeah, I mean, listen, can we go back to the days of the pinky promise? Like scheduling, right? Hey,
0: Heather,
1: guys don't schedule FCS.
0: Yeah, that's right. That's right. We won't do it. Back before Urban Meyer went to Ohio State and we all just like didn't recruit each other's commitments, you know, that kind of thing.
1: Sure. Yep.
0: such a cute idea. Such a cute and novel concept. Heather, thank you so much for your time. We do appreciate you.
1: You bet. Thanks so much.
0: Heather Dinich, ESPN, the title of the article on ESPN.com right now. A lot of Brendan Sorsby stuff. Inside Brendan Sorsby's eligibility saga and the scars it left. Max Olson, Heather Dinich, Jeremy Fowler. A lot of folks working on that story. Very long story. Highly recommend going to check that out. I have one simple question for you fans. And we're going to hear from Big 12 Commissioner Brett Yormark, because he got into a little... we call it a dust-up with one of the reporters? He had some choice spicy words to say to a reporter today. We'll hear that, and the claims that they are making right now, Big 12 Media Days, they're getting talking season going with style. So we'll get into that coming up next. My name is Braden Gall. We're off and running here on a Tuesday. This is the Paul Feinbaum Show on ESPN Radio.
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0: 855-242-PAUL, 855-242-7285. Braden Gall in for Paul, Paul Feinbaum Show. If you call, you will get on the air. And the question is, and this is a very simple question, I know that it's probably been done before, but I feel like the fans, all of you listening, me, we never get asked this question because it's always about the coaches and what do they want? It's about the athletic directors and what do they want? It's about TV executives and what do they want? It's about the NCAA. It's about the SEC, the Big Ten, the Big 12. It's about conferences. It's about all these other things. Certainly the players matter a ton in this conversation as well, but I'm not sure they're getting asked this question either. And that's, what do you want in your championship format? Like, I know we've done this, but they're debating it right now, and we don't get to be a part of that. Do we like 12? Do we want it at 16? I think there's a really cool way to make it 20, where you have 13 through 20 or 14 through 20 all playing in sort of a Dayton basketball-style play-in. You play those games on Championship Saturday where there are stakes. The winner of those four games become the last four teams in, and those teams then have to play 1 through 4 in the rankings. So, again, that's an elegant solution to your conference championship Saturday being, you know, diminished. And also expanding the playoff to include more teams. And then you don't have to put any rules. If you have 20 teams getting in, you don't have to put any rules on it. You don't have to say Notre Dame gets special treatment. You don't have to say the group of six now, not the group of five, but the group of six now, does not get special treatment. You look at the history of our sport in the top 20 during the playoff era, that includes a group of five, quote-unquote, mid-major team every single year, maybe more than one. It certainly includes Notre Dame. Do we want 24? What do you all want? 855-242-7285. Like, seriously, you're not going to get asked that by any of the decision-makers. I'm not going to get asked by any of the decision-makers. I really actually just want to know. Is it 8? Is it 10? Is it 12? Is it 16? Is it 20? Is it 24? I don't know. Brent Yormark has switched his opinion on this. The commissioner of the Big 12, talking season today, he began with his opening statement the way all commissioners do. And he's got a lot to say about gambling. He's got a lot to say about the global growth of the Big 12, about, you know, sponsorship dollars, about media rights, all kinds of interesting business developments. He also claimed, quote, the Big 12 proved to be the deepest and most competitive conference in the country last year, end quote. What? Okay. It's one of the most balanced and one of the most unpredictable and one of the most dramatic conferences every single Saturday. And that makes for great entertainment. But it is not the deepest and most competitive relative to the rest of college football. But of course, the Brendan Sorsby thing is top of mind. So this is a clip today from Big 12 Media Days. After his speech, Brent Yormark had an interaction with a Big 12 reporter named Sean Dillon. This was their quick interaction today at Big 12 Media Days.
1: Commission. Texas Tech got fined over tortillas, and tortillas were banned outright. OSU paddles broke an always maker rule, has a tradition exemption. Sorsby never played a snap for the Red Raiders. Big 12 sued them anyway, while Cincinnati hasn't been yet touched. You're selling greater than 12. Why should Texas Tech fans believe it?
2: Ask that question again, and I'm going to give you the answer I want to give you, so go ahead.
1: Texas Tech got fined for tortillas, and tortillas were banned outright. OSU has had paddles that were given a noisemaker exemption back in 2012. Sorsby never played a snap for the Red Raiders, and yet there is a lawsuit. Cincinnati has yet to be touched. You're selling greater than 12. Why should Texas Tech fans believe them?
2: No, I didn't say greater than 12. You misquoted me. I said we're going forward is 16 strong, and that's my answer to your question. But thank you for that question. Appreciate it.
0: Okay, look, the reporter here, Sean Dillon, can absolutely ask the question in a better way. So I will be critical of both sides here. The reporter has to do a better job of being a little bit more succinct on that question. Hey, you've given preferential treatment to Oklahoma State. You have yet to investigate Cincinnati at all. Yet you're filing lawsuits against Texas Tech. What do you say to the fans who feel like they're not being treated fairly? So he could have asked the question a little bit better. But he looks at him and he goes, stand up. Ask that question again and I'll give you my answer. And then doesn't give an answer. The scars are, the wounds are still so fresh on this stuff that he can't even give a stock PR answer. Look, Texas Tech is one of our 16 programs in this league. We try equally to create a level playing field for all 16 teams, and we will do everything in our power to maximize the brands and revenue streams for our universities, including Texas Tech, and we want those fans to understand that we want them to be a part of our league just as much as anybody else. Next question, please. Like, you don't have to be a jerk about it. Like, he didn't even come close to answering the question. And I think it's a fair one. Texas Tech fans right now need to know, is the sport going to treat them fairly inside the conference? I have no problem with the Big 12 filing a lawsuit to make sure that a gambling quarterback doesn't start or doesn't play or is ineligible or whatever. Like, I have no problem with them having to go to lengths to make sure that Brendan Sorsby doesn't play. But as soon as that's over, that incident, that saga, y'all got to bury the hatchet, both sides, right away. The Big 12's job is to look out for Texas Tech. And you want Texas Tech to be successful if you're the Big 12, and vice versa. You can't make it a standoffish sort of rivalry thing. You got to bury it, man. You got to move on quickly. And that's not going to help with healing the wounds of this past offseason. The Big 12 and Texas Tech, they need each other right now. And they need to be in good standing with each other. So we'll see what else comes out of Big 12 Media Days. We'll have some predictions for you. I do think there's a lot to like about this conference from an entertainment standpoint. I don't know if it's about... I don't know if it's the deepest and most competitive conference. Or the most globally relevant, according to Brett Yormark. Talking season, y'all. Talking season. How many teams do you want to see in the playoff? It's a very simple question. 855-242-PAUL. 855-242-7285. Your calls. And can Alabama run the football? We'll do that next. My name is Braden Gall. This is the Paul Feinbaum Show.
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0: 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Yes, I did have alligator tail.
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0: 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Braden Gall filling in for Paul. One of the things that really stood out to me about last year's SEC was how poorly a handful of teams could run the football. Namely, Oklahoma, LSU, and Alabama. All three of those teams think they can get back to the playoff this year, or get to the playoff this year. Probably not without being able to run the football a little bit better than 3.3 yards a carry and 104 yards a game, which is what Alabama averaged last year. Justin Smith from Touchdown Alabama Magazine joining us here. Let's start with the offensive line. They lose at Alabama a couple of big-name players to the NFL draft, Caden Proctor, Brailsford. Obviously, this was one of the worst rushing attacks Alabama has had in the last 60 years. What is the state of the offensive line going into the season?
1: When it comes to offensive line, I think there's a lot to be optimistic about in a couple of different ways. Of course, you lose so many guys in a variety of ways. Like you said, you lose guys to the portal. You lose guys to the NFL, like Brailsford, like Caden Proctor, of course, guys with experience. And when you take a look at this rebuilt offensive line, now you bring in a group of guys where consistency and working together is going to be the ultimate deciding factor. When you take a look at this offensive line, I think, of course, you got some guys with some experience at other places. When you take a look at Javon James, of course, the Mississippi State transfer. You got Rayson Delgado, the transfer who is coming from Cal Poly, which is a step down in terms of the SEC, of course, a different level of football. And you have Michael Carroll, who has a lot of potential as well, showed a lot of flashes as a young offensive lineman last year. You have a lot of promise in a guy like Will Sanders, who missed the spring, unfortunately, but Alabama's really high on that kid, and if you watch him play at Brookwood High School, you definitely can see why. But I think the biggest thing in what it all leans on when it comes to Alabama's offensive line is how does this group gel pretty quickly when it comes to this 2026 college football season, because Alabama's coaching staff know that they have to run the football. They'll be effective at running the football to achieve any of their goals. Having a lackluster rushing attack is a huge reason why down the stretch they struggled as an offense, because they weren't able to basically keep defenses on their heels and keep them honest. So I think in terms of where it stands, I think there's a lot of potential. Alabama's coach staff is confident. Their new offensive line coach, Adrian Clem DeBoer, has spoken highly of the way that the Crimson Tide's players have taken to him and how he coaches and how he goes about things. He is a guy who a lot of players seem to go towards in terms of what he's teaching them. So there's a lot of potential, a lot of upside, but it all comes down to what they can do as a group, as a whole, and how quickly they can gel together.
0: And that brings us, Justin Smith joining us here, that brings us right back to the backfield as well. And, you know, when I think of Alabama and the greatness of those rushing attacks under Saban, it wasn't just one guy. There was always a lead guy that was a rock star, but there was always somebody behind him, and the tandems and the three-headed backfields were just absolutely loaded. And it doesn't feel like that same depth is there. What do you make of the backfield, the talent, you know, whether it's Daniel Hill, Kevin Riley, some of the freshmen, like what do you make of the talent level of the actual guys carrying the football?
1: There's a lot to like about a lot of those different guys when you take a look at their running back room. Of course, Daniel Hill showed promise last year as the season progressed as a bigger back, a guy who was a bit bigger than he wanted to be heading into the 2025 football season, was a bit banged up, and as a result, he was heavier than he wanted to be. I think he is an interesting back because he's a bigger back, but he's probably, with the opportunity to have a touch Alabama cover recruiting, he's one of the best pass catchers out of the backfield that I've ever evaluated, and that's something you don't really see out of a power back. And Alabama's coaching staff has talked about how they like to use him out of the backfield. He caught a critical pass down the stretch against Missouri last season, of course. So he's projected to be the feature back, that lead back. If you had to make a prediction, a lot of people would lean towards his way. Then you go to guys like Kevin Riley and A.K. Deere and the potential that they bring back as the two guys returning alongside Hill. And, of course, Riley is a guy who started two games, and Jim Miller went down early in the 2025 football, early 2025 football season, basically fall camp, had missed the early part of the season. Kevin Riley stepped up and showed some flashes of being just this explosive, fiery, strong guy, not really a bigger back. So he has the potential to pull that off, of course, to work alongside a guy like Daniel Hill. A.K. Deer has some explosiveness, a second-year back out of Mississippi. There's something to like about him as well because he's a guy who has the potential to be a home run hitter out of the backfield. So when you take a look at that trio of running backs coming back, you kind of lean more towards those guys based on the experience that they have in the system, based on how much playing time they got last season. And you expect them to just take a bigger jump and take a look at Riley adding on some weight, Daniel Hill dropping some weight, being back to being fully healthy. So there's potential there. But I think a lot of Alabama fans are excited about potentially what it looks like for them in terms of their younger running backs, guys like E.J. Crowell, guys like Trayshawn Brown, those younger running backs. And, of course, Crowell has the potential to be this game-changer type of running back out of Jackson High School.

0: when you have all these different running backs like Alabama had when they were at the top of the game in terms of them running the football, there are a lot of different running backs. And if it's running back by committee, I think Alabama has no problem with that. But if there's a lead guy, I think they have no problem with that as well. And to be honest, either one of those guys I named could be in that conversation.
1: Justin Smith joining us here, Touchdown Alabama Magazine, Braden Gall, Paul Feinbaum Show. How much of last year's struggle is on the coaching staff? I mean, the offensive line looked totally shell-shocked against Florida State. The whole team kind of did. It was breaking in a new quarterback. You know, like, the running backs got banged up, as we mentioned. Like, how much of the struggles last year are on the system and the coaching staff to make some tweaks and adjustments to the scheme?
0: Of course, they take some blame. That's just part of the game. That's exactly how it goes all the time. You got to take some blame for it. And I think part of that blame is them saying, hey, let's add a new offensive line coach and let's move on from our former offensive line coach. I think that speaks volumes to them taking responsibility, saying that, hey, we need to be more physical at the point of attack. We need to be a more sound offensive line unit as a group, and which is why I said that, hey, this is a group that needs to gel fast and grow up really quickly together. So I think they do take on a brunt of that particular blame because, hey, you're simply as you being the coaching staff. But all we all know that, hey, it's not simply the coaching staff. That unit struggled to block cohesively as a unit at times, and it was very, very evident. But I don't put all the blame on them as well. I think that running back room left a lot to be desired at times. I feel like they didn't live up to what you potentially think an Alabama running back should live up to, just based on what you said earlier, what they looked like when they were running the football effectively, when they did have those group of running backs that they can sub in and out, and they'd be easily two to three deep when it comes to Nick Saban's backfield when he was leading the Crimson Tide and he had the dynasty going in Tuscaloosa and all those different things. So, of course, there's a lot of blame to go all around. I think a lot of people are accepting all of that blame. When you go back to the spring, you hear how the players talk. You hear how Daniel Hill say, hey, I feel a lot faster because I had to drop some weight. Like, you move on to a new offensive line coach. You get a guy like Adrian Clem, a guy who knows what it means to be in the trenches, a former offensive line guy, a guy who has experience at the collegiate in the NFL, coaching and playing. So there's a lot to like about what Adrian Clem is set to bring to the table for the Crimson Tide in terms of a coaching perspective, but also the offensive line unit as a whole, because you're looking at it and you're saying, hey, it starts with you guys. You have to be aggressive. We have to control the line of scrimmage if you are going to be an effective team and compete for a national championship. So there's plenty of blame to go around, but I think Alabama's coaching staff does take a brunt of it as well.
1: Justin Smith, Touchdown Alabama Magazine. Thank you, sir. Appreciate your time.
0: Thank you, guys.
1: Absolutely. Justin Smith there. Look, they got to fix the problem. Coaching staff, running backs, offensive line, all needs to be better if Alabama wants to find balance, help out a new and inexperienced quarterback, and get back to a playoff situation like they were in last year. There's another question about Alabama that we need to ask as well. We'll do that coming up next. Time for your phone calls, 855-242-PAUL. Braden Gall in for Paul. This is the Feinbaum Show on ESPN Radio.
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0: Alabama. Because I think some of these things I'm about to say are just like straight up facts. The gap between the top of the SEC, Alabama, and the bottom of the SEC, let's call it for now, Vanderbilt, has never been closer, has never been smaller. That gap has closed significantly over the last few years. That is a fact. And you could argue, welcome back to the Paul Feinbaum Show, ESPN Radio, Braden Gall. You could argue that these teams at the top, which I would say is Alabama, there's a reason that the two greatest dynasties in the history of this sport have happened at the same school. That Alabama will never be Alabama again. Like, they'll be great. They'll hire great coaches. Kalen DeBoer might be a great coach. They're going to win at really high levels. They're going to win national championships. But seven championships in 10 years or the Bear Bryant dynasty, like, that's never happening again, guys. Like, it's never going to happen again. Ohio State just had one of the most talented teams in the history of our sport, and they lost twice in the regular season. Like, we are all experiencing a new norm in college football. And it's great for the game. It's great for programs like Vanderbilt and Kentucky and Mississippi State. When they activate their dollars, they can compete. It's great for the Big Ten, who has so much more money and power than the SEC does when it comes to alumni bases, donor groups, boosters. They have always had an enormous advantage over the SEC. They just weren't willing to do it all under the table the way the SEC has always done it. Now it's all legal, and they've activated it, and they figured out a way to maximize and leverage their resources. This, again, I don't know how any of this is an opinion. This all feels like factual information to me. And the question is are fans of teams like Ohio State and Alabama, are you guys, how do you, if the SEC wants to compete with the Big Ten long-term big picture, it has to neutralize the disadvantage it has in resources. Right now, LSU and Texas are the only two teams really that look like they can match some of the resources in the Big Ten. And so the SEC wants a salary cap. Not the Big Ten, the SEC. But with a salary cap, which would give everyone equal opportunity to compete at the highest level, Alabama, LSU, Ohio State, Michigan, Penn State, whatever. Like, if you do that and you have a salary cap, which I think the SEC is going to eventually get implemented at some point down the road in all of college football, that will create a far more balanced approach to roster management, which is going to continue to close the gap between the Alabamas and the Vanderbilts of the world, right? Again, this doesn't feel like opinion stuff. This feels like factual information. And so you can still win championships, but you're never going to win championships. Excuse me, I'm getting worked up here. You're never going to win championships like you did under Nick Saban or Bear Bryant. I just don't think Bama's ever that version of themselves again. And that's not just a Bama thing. That's every major power program in college football. What do you think? 855-242-PAUL, 855-242-7285. Your calls next on the Paul Feinbaum Show, ESPN Radio.
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15: 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Out of here. Mookie Betts. 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

0: Paul Feinbaum Show. I am Braden Gall, not Paul Feinbaum, of course, obviously. You can get to me on the Twitter machine at Braden Gall. 855-242-PAUL, 855-242-7285. If you want to get in, you can take us anywhere you want to go. You want to talk playoff expansion? You want to talk Alabama's future? You want to talk SEC versus Big Ten? We can do that because it's officially talking season now. As the Big 12 begins media days on Tuesday. And Brett Yormark, spicy. And saying a lot of things that I'm not sure are true. But we'll see. We'll see. We'll get to that. There is some good news out of the Big 12 as it relates to the Brendan Sorsby situation that I think we have missed through the entire saga and the drama of it all. I think there's one big storyline that people have missed. I got to start somewhere else, though, today. And this is going to be about me for a second, so y'all can just sit down and just hang out. Because I need to go through some therapy here for a second. Yesterday, I was begging all of you to watch USA play in the World Cup on Monday night. And for that, I am sorry. I was wrong. None of you should have watched that embarrassing garbage that we put forth as a country last night. And I'm going to go through some therapy right now because I want to talk college football as a form of therapy. Because I have never been more frustrated and upset and disappointed and embarrassed as a United States sports fan as I was watching that garbage last night. If we are going to ever be good at this particular sport of soccer, which I'm not saying we have to be, but for those of us that do care about it and want us to be good and have pride in our country, we got to do it our way. And my argument yesterday was we've got to play like Americans. We've got to play like college football. It's the atmosphere needs to be like Baton Rouge on a Saturday night. Happy Valley, whiteouts, Enter Sandman, Space Odyssey, pep bands and cheerleaders and student sections and tailgating for hours before the games. All the things that make American college football so great. Indulgence, obnoxious noise, being loud and physical and fast and tough. Oh my God. Where did all of it go last night? They played like that in the first half of the tournament, the first portion of the tournament. They get to this phase. They've only made it past this phase one time ever. Losing to a top 10 team in the world, not a big deal. It happens. But the way the United States played last night was embarrassing. It was weak. It was scared. It was timid. It was the opposite of what American sports should be. American sports, the reason we love NFL football and college football is because of how it's just extra, right? It's extra. Everything is extra. It's why we love it. It's why I love college football, is the pageantry and the intensity and like the absurdity of college football, right? Brendan Sorsby almost played college football this year, and Texas Tech tried to get him eligible. He gambled on his own teams like thousands of times. That is an insane thing that only happens in college football, and it's what makes college football absolutely wonderful. And all I asked of our men's soccer team was to just play with some American pride. And they wet the bed. It's so unbelievably embarrassing. So I know a bunch of you don't care, and that's fine. I disagree with you, but it's fine. Whatever. But what you need to know if you didn't watch and you don't care is how utterly disappointed everyone in America should feel about their own country's performance. How you lose matters. People ask me all the time. I'm a Tennessee alumni. People ask Tennessee people, hey, what do you think is going to happen with Tennessee? What do you think is going to happen with Tennessee? I'm like, well, I think they're an 8-4 team this year. I think that's about what I see on paper. A lot of players coming back. They got to figure out the quarterback situation. Does the offense evolve? Jim Knowles is an excellent coordinator. Defense should make some strides, but the depth might not be there to be a playoff team again like they were a couple years ago. But the argument around that type of season for Josh Heupel in Tennessee, which there's probably plenty of Tennessee fans that would say, man, I don't know, dude. Like, that's a pretty disappointing year. I want to see 10 wins. I want to see Hendon Hooker-style offense. I want to see playoff bid. Like, understandable. But how it looks matters. How you get to 8-4 matters. And if Tennessee, and I'm just using them as an example in this conversation, if Tennessee clearly finds a quarterback for the future, if Jim Knowles' defense takes root and you can see the growth in the second half, they compete with the best teams on their schedule, Texas, Alabama, LSU. If they compete with those teams, I think they got A&M on the road as well, and they play really well in those games and get to 8-4 at the end of the year, but there is clear signs of progress, then I look at Tennessee and I go, that was a really good 8-4. People should be excited about next season. And what I saw last night in Seattle was an enormous step back. I know that the first half of the tournament was a success, and we all got the vibes, man. We all felt great. The vibes were good. That was pathetic. Christian Pulisic, what are you doing? You would have to drag me off the field to get me to... Absolutely absurd. And clearly I'm over it. So here's the deal. I need some therapy. I need some college football conversation, which we're going to do. But I had to get that off my chest. Because I could not go to bed last night. I was so upset and so angry about this. I cannot think of a more disappointing moment as a United States sports fan. Like, the women have lost in the World Cup. You know, we've lost gold medals. Like, there's all kinds of moments, right? Whether it's the Olympics, whether it's, you know, USA basketball, like, whatever. There's all kinds of things that probably might come to mind as, like, disappointing. But last night was our opportunity in our own country, in front of our own fans, to do something we've never really done before. And we, you know what, right in the middle of the bed. Paul, 855-242-7285. Tony from Huntsville. Tony, what's up, man?
1: Braden, I've said it before, but you've got a lot of gall talking about soccer on this show since the audience really doesn't care. All right? Now, number two, Braden, who is the only Feinbaum guest host who has had a custom composed song in his honor?
0: Is that me?
1: That is you, Braden, of the Braden Bunch. Do you remember?
0: Yeah, no, I do. I do. I didn't know if you did that for all the girls or just me. So.
1: No, it was just for you.
0: Okay.
1: You know, Braden, you remind me of an old commercial. You remember the Maytag Repairman commercials?
0: Unfortunately, I think I do.
1: He was sitting there in his office, waiting by the phone, hoping for a phone call. But, of course, the Maytag washing machines back then didn't break down. Of course, now they do because they're made in China. But, yeah, that's like you. Poor guy, you know, the Feinbaum audience really is, they're kind of ugly to guest hosts in many cases. And, unfortunately, you're one of the latest victims. But don't be offended. I think they're intimidated, really, to call you. Maybe that's it. I don't know. But anyway, what I really want to talk about, you know, the deal at Auburn, John Sumrall was pretty much, by all media accounts, was a slam dunk to be the next Auburn football coach. And apparently, in the final stages before he signed the contract, he demanded that he would be able to name his own defensive coordinator. And apparently, Auburn's AD, Cohen, insisted that he had to keep the current AD, or DC, I'm sorry, defensive coordinator. Now, I like our defensive coordinator. He's very good. But I think most coaches, when they take a new job, they want to be able to hire who they want as their assistant coaches and coordinators. And I think that's what sabotaged the deal, although it really never has been fully, you know, explained. But I think that's probably what happened. But here's my question. John Sumrall at Florida has been able to maintain most of his roster that he inherited of the good players. Unfortunately, Golish was not able to maintain the fantastic wide receiver Cam Coleman or the potentially fantastic quarterback Deuce Knight. So my question to you is, if Sumrall had signed with Auburn to become the next head coach, do you think he would have been able to have maintained those great players to stay at Auburn?
0: Oh, it's a great question, Tony. Look, DJ Lagway didn't stick around in Florida. And Golish is obviously bringing his own offense with his own players. Byron Brown is a extremely talented, extremely fun player who has had a lot of success in the system. So I it's a counterfactual. I can't prove you right or wrong. I would say maybe. But at the same time, I wouldn't be upset about what I've got if I was you. Thank you, Tony. I'm very excited to watch what Auburn's offense looks like. I don't know how good it's going to be, but I think it's going to be really fun to watch. I think they have a winning record this year. First time in a while down on the plains. Steve from Georgia. Steve, welcome to the Paul Feinbaum Show.
2: The dogs are back. The dogs are back. Kirby is going to kick butt and take names. I can't wait to play Notre Dame in the final. What do you think?
0: I mean, that was my pick yesterday, Steve. I got Notre Dame and Georgia in the final.
2: That's me. And who do you pick to win that?
0: I'll just pander and say Georgia.
2: Well, that's the way it should be. Them dogs are going to eat. Kirby teaches them to eat. Every 3 or 4 years, we reload and we eat. I think we'll go back-to-back, 26-27. What do you think?
0: Wow. You're not only calling a shot for 1 year, but you're calling a shot for 2 years. Okay.
2: It's back-to-back time. Okay. Back-to-back. I graduated from pharmacy school at UGA in 82. I know Herschel. I know his sister. From Wrightsville, Georgia. That ball ain't heavy. And that ball ain't heavy anymore either. Because Kirby is in charge. He's in control. He's coaching them to be NFL ready. Do you know of any other college coach that gets a team prepared for the next level as much as Kirby Smart?
0: I mean, he's got to be up there. There's no question.
2: There isn't one.
0: Yep. All right, Steve, thank you, buddy. I appreciate it. More of your phone calls here. Look, I got Georgia and Notre Dame in the final. If Georgia gets to that game, it would be hard to pick against them because that means all the things that we had questions about, if there are many, which there are not, we've got answers for. More of your phone calls next, 855-242-PAUL. This is the Paul Feinbaum Show on ESPN Radio.
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29: 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Mike Trout, how's that to start the season?
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29: Oh, my goodness. 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Giancarlo Stanton and the American League with one swing has tied it up.
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29: 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Leaping and he caught it. Out of here. Mookie Betts. Shohei Ohtani.
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0: 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The Paul Feinbaum Show is back, presented by Zaxby's. 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Bash in Boulder. What's up, Bash?
1: Braden Gull, thank you for taking my call. And I know, Braden, you need this show today for some much helpful therapy to get over the loss for our country yesterday. So let's move on from soccer and let's get talking to about college football. And with that being said, Braden, after my call yesterday and I listened to the rest of the show, I was thinking of the phrase snitches get stitches, right? Because, like, someone out there who sold out Aiden Holloway for selling 2 pounds of marijuana in his apartment, the next morning woke up with stitches, I guarantee you, Brent. But yesterday, I listened to what you said on the show, and I'm going to be honest with you. I am ratting you out to Paul Feinbaum as soon as he comes back that you were on some of the most unknown substances that this godforsaken earth has never discovered. I'm like, what were you thinking? I should have known it, Braden, when before my call I heard you compare the red flag call to Brandon Sorsby case. I was like, what planet are you on, Braden? And then as the show progressed on, as we're getting back to college football rights, you then revealed to us what your number one team in this upcoming season is going to be. And it's the Notre Dame Fighting Irish, Braden. What are you smoking, my man? Let me just ask you one question. Let's be real serious about this. When was the last time, Braden, that the Notre Dame Fighting Irish had started a season like they're a number one team in the country? Can you answer that for me?
0: When were they last preseason number one?
1: No. Let me rephrase. Let me say the question again. When was the last time they started a season, Braden, where they were a, like, they deserve to be, as you put it, a number one ranked team?
0: 2012? I don't know. You got an answer for me?
1: I'm just saying, like, you have so much faith in them going into this upcoming season being your overall number one team. And the year, last year, they lost both week one and week two games to Miami and A&M. And the year before, Braden, when they went all the way to the national championship, can you remind me, who did they lose to in week two that season?
0: Was that Marshall? Is that correct?
1: Nah. Close enough, though. It was the Notre Illinois something. I don't even know what their team name is.
0: Oh, that's right. That's right.
1: And that's
0: right.
1: Yeah. And Huskies. That's the reason when, even though they went 11-1 and qualified for the playoffs, no one gave them any credit because they had that Northern Illinois loss on their season. And you want to convince me that this team can run through their 12-game season, which remind me when was the last time they did that, and be into the playoffs and be the number one rated team. Is that what you're trying to convince me, Brett?
0: I'm just saying going into the season, they're number one on my list. You can put whoever you want at number one, Bash.
1: I know I can. I'm just trying to see what is giving you this belief. Like, is it what they've done previously? Is what they're going to do this year because they have Marcus Freeman? And when it comes to some of the best coaches in the country, he's right up there with them because of his playoff record. If he does make the playoff with what their schedule has upcoming this season, I do agree with you on that. They're likely to make it. But something, you know, if, like I said, Brady, even if they have a 12-game schedule in their favor, there's going to be something that they hiccup in if they couldn't get past Northern Illinois 2 years ago.
0: Two years ago is irrelevant. Two years ago is irrelevant. Like, I'm with you. They lost a bad game as a top five team in the nation in week two. And since that moment, their only losses are in the national championship game to Ohio State, and then to the two teams last year that both made the playoff, another one that made it to the national championship game. That's not an excuse. Those are just facts. But they bring back 15 starters. They have a great coach. They have two great coordinators. They have an excellent quarterback, and they have a roster loaded with talent. They have an easy schedule. That's my pick, man. That's my explanation.
1: I'm not saying they're a bad pick of being one of the best teams in the country, Brandon, but for them to be your number one is just blasphemy to me, because you just said, Brandon, that 2 years ago doesn't matter. But remind me, Brandon, what was their best win last year? If you want to say 2 years ago doesn't matter, that's where their best wins are. Because, yes, they lost to Northern Illinois, but then they went 3-1 into the playoffs and lost the national championship game and beat Kirby Smart and the Georgia Bulldogs. Are you going to tell me it's like, yo, 2 years ago doesn't matter, so then that game doesn't matter then, Brayden?
0: They also beat Kurt Cignetti. They also beat Penn State. Like, again, I'm not saying that it matters. I'm just saying that they have proven that they can win in big games under Marcus Freeman. I agree that their schedule last year was terrible. They've won 10 straight games. They're on the longest winning streak outside of Indiana. I've made my case, Bash. I've made my case. There you go. Thanks for the call, Bash. We got more of your phone calls here coming up. 855-242-PAUL, 855-242-7285. I am Braden Gall. 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

0: 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Let's head north of the border, the Mason-Dixon line border, as I would call it. From Cleveland.com, joining us here on ESPN Radio, Stephen Kreisnick covering the Ohio State Buckeyes. And let me ask you first, like, if the Big Ten is going to go 4-for-4 with a fourth different team, is Oregon the one to pick this year?
1: That would be the most obvious guess. I appreciate you having me on, by the way. It's good, sure. Good to hear from you. Oregon would be the most obvious guess. You know, obviously you can, you know, look at Penn State and Michigan, and, you know, with new coaches coming in, could one of those programs, you know, maybe kind of turn it around quicker than people would expect. But when you look at Dante Moore coming back, DeCorian Moore, a receiver, a loaded defensive line, you know, a really good secondary, you know, not only is the Oregon, you know, kind of the favorite of which team could be the new Big Ten team to do it, you could make the case that out of all the Big Ten teams, they should be the ones considered, you know, to be the favorite this year. They certainly have a pretty loaded roster.
0: Well, speaking of loaded roster, the Ohio State Buckeyes, I'm curious where this group ranks. Let's go like 1 through 50, basically the starters and the two deep. Where does this Ohio State roster rank relative to the championship teams 2 years ago and even the ones under Urban Meyer?
1: Oh, man, it's, you know, on a scale of 1 to 50, it might be like 35-ish, 40. It's definitely below those teams just because of how much, you know, loaded talent you had on those rosters. You know, like I think about the defensive line, you know, a couple of years ago in 2024, you have Tyleek Williams, you know, a first-round pick along the defensive line playing alongside Ty Hamilton. And the third defensive tackle was Kaden McDonald, who was, you know, one of the early second-round picks in this past NFL draft and was, you know, an All-American caliber defensive tackle last year, right? So you definitely have, you know, I think a bit of a drop-off in the depth that we've seen. I'm sure, you know, places like Georgia, Alabama have seen that too in the portal era. So this is definitely, you know, not that level of roster, I think, at Ohio State. But on the front end, I think they still feel really good about what they got and what they were able to do in terms of, you know, hitting the portal more so than we've ever seen them in the past, right? Having to rely on the transfer portal to fill some spots. So it's definitely a talented roster. There's no doubt that this is a roster that can compete for a national championship. But if you start to compare it, you know, to 2024 Ohio State, 2014 Ohio State, you definitely see, you know, in some of those two deeps, you're thinking to yourself, like, man, that used to be, you know, a 4 or 5-star corner who was, you know, the backup to the starting corner. And now it's a guy who maybe, you know, spent a year or two somewhere else and now is spending time at Ohio State.
0: Julian Sands seems like a guy, Stephen Kreisnick joining us here from Cleveland.com. It sounds like he strikes me as a guy who's just like not a typical Ohio State quarterback, because there's two different types of Ohio State quarterbacks, right? There's the Braxton Miller, Terrell Pryor, you know, kind of athlete that runs around. And then there's the guy who sort of seems like he manages the offense that have been very, very good. The Troy Smiths of the world, even C.J. Stroud, all the guys that have competed for championships. But when you look at Julian Sands, how much of the offense will switch from all of the elite weapons they had last year and the year before, frankly, to now we got to turn it over to him and let him drive the thing versus getting him acclimated to the college game?
1: I think there's definitely a big shift, right? Last year, so much of it was, hey, this is a first-time starter. You went from, you know, Will Howard, who was such a veteran quarterback, you know, from Kansas State to Ohio State. Now you're, and he had athleticism too, right? Like, he can move. Now it's more, you know, of a less mobile quarterback who's inexperienced, and you're kind of trying to teach him the ways. And, you know, we saw last year that week one game that they had against Texas. It just felt like Ohio State was kind of, you know, holding him back, kind of, you know, being careful with what they were asking him to do, knowing that he was a first-time starter in his first game, and maybe they took, you know, the foot on the pedal a little bit more as the season progressed. And I think they feel like they can maybe put some of those guardrails down this year, right? Like, you have a quarterback who's been there, done that. Maybe he's not as veteran as, you know, someone like Carson Beck was last year, but he's still a guy who has seen now, you know, 14 games of really high-level college football. And you feel like you can put more on his plate and say, hey, instead of just, you know, hitting the easy completions, don't be afraid to move out of the pocket or use your legs or buy some time and be a bit of a playmaker yourself, you know, ways that we saw, you know, Arch Manning or Trinidad Chambliss or guys like that do at times last year, right? Using their legs to buy more time and make plays. I think that's what they want from Julian Sands. Be a bit more of an X factor yourself. Those weapons around him are still there, right? You still have Jeremiah Smith at receiver and Bo Jackson at running back, right? And a really talented, you know, offensive line in front of you, right? He's got weapons around him, but go make plays yourself. Be kind of that X factor and take that next step, right? For a guy who was a Heisman finalist last year to take yet another step forward this year.
0: What I find interesting is trying to pinpoint what are the things that the Big Ten has done to catch up with the SEC and overtake the SEC and win the way it has. And clearly, NIL and payment to players and the way the Big Ten has leveraged their resources is a big part of that. But there's got to be more to it, right? And I think one of the things that I keep thinking about is their hiring strategies. Michigan didn't seek out Kyle Whittingham after Jim Harbaugh. They sort of stumbled into him. Penn State tried to go hire a bunch of other guys, but sort of fell into Matt Campbell. Nobody else wanted Kurt Cignetti. Indiana went and got him. Like, I'm just curious, like, is there an element of being conservative and boring that actually leads to better hiring practices that the Big Ten is sort of used to elevate itself? Does that question make sense?
1: Yeah, I get what you're saying. It is fascinating, right, to see how some of these hires have worked out, because even, you know, when Ohio State promoted Ryan Day, you know, from under Urban Meyer, there were questions of like, hey, this guy's never been a head coach before, and yet, you know, he's been so successful at Ohio State. You know, Dan Lanning, you know, now he's kind of the big name that everyone wants. But, you know, when Oregon hired him, there was still some uncertainty about what he would look like. I think what Big Ten teams have kind of done a really good job of is the resources that they put around, you know, these guys have come in. I think back to, you know, when Indiana hired Kurt Cignetti, not only was it, you know, investing in Kurt Cignetti, but, you know, there were donors who spoke out and said, hey, you know, if you decide to make a coaching change, instead of sticking with Tom Allen for another year, we'll put more into NIL and help you. And we'll put more, you know, resources into the things that make, you know, college football programs great. That's not to say that the SEC isn't doing that. I think that there was just kind of another step taken by some of these Big Ten programs. And I think you're seeing that probably by teams, you know, even throughout the conference. Northwestern is investing more. UCLA went out and got kind of an intriguing coach in Chesney from James Madison. They're investing more into football. So I think there were definitely some, you know, interesting strategies in terms of the guys that they got to be these coaches. But I think, you know, kind of the conference as a whole, and especially these teams that we see at the top now, they were kind of, their administrations were saying, hey, if you come coach here, like, we are going to do our part as well to make sure that, you know, everything around you is good. So I think it's a mix of, you know, you land the right guys, you land the right coaches, and they do a good job, you know, evaluating and developing talent. But I think the administrations at a lot of these schools have taken the right steps too to say, hey, we want to compete in football. It's not just, you know, Ohio State, Michigan, and then the SEC competing for titles. We feel like we can compete too. And I think that's kind of been a big part of why you've seen this, you know, success throughout the conference.
0: Stephen Kreisnick joining us here from Cleveland.com. How many teams from the Big Ten make the playoff this year, and what would be your power rankings at the top of the league?
1: Oh, that's a good question. I'll say three right now, because I think Oregon, Ohio State, and Indiana will make it. In order, I'll go Ohio State, Oregon, Indiana. That would be my 1, 2, 3. The team that I'm intrigued about that I think could, but I worry that their schedule might just be too loaded for it because they play all three of those teams that I just mentioned. That's USC. Because I think Lincoln Riley has quietly done a pretty good job of improving specifically the areas where USC has lacked, right, in the trenches. I think back 2 years ago when they joined the Big Ten and they were facing a bad Michigan team, and it's like, sure, you have these weapons at quarterback and receiver, but what are you going to do when, you know, Michigan without really a quarterback just runs it down your throat for 60 minutes? And that's exactly what Michigan did. And that's not the case. Like, USC's got a pretty good O-line and D-line this year to go, you know, along with those weapons at quarterback and receiver. I just, their schedule makes me hesitate a bit. And I'm not really sure if I'm quite ready to say Michigan or Penn State are there, you know, right now. Michigan's intriguing just because, you know, with the whole situation with Jerome Moore that they dealt with last year, they still managed to go 9-3, right? And Bryce Underwood, you know, with all the lack of help that he had around him last year, like, what's it look like if he's got, you know, competent coaching staff to help him take the next step? But I'm just not there yet. So I'll stick.

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7: 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Giancarlo Stanton and the American League with one swing has tied it up.
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7: 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Leaping and he caught it. Out of here. Mookie Betts. Shohei Ohtani.
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7: 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Repeat champions for the first time in baseball in 25 years. The Dodgers are World Series champs.
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19: 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The AUSL on ESPN, all season long.

0: Paul. 855-242-7285. 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I do think there's maybe one thing that could be worst case scenario for the SEC next year, and I think I just heard it. We'll get back to that in a second. JK from Birmingham. JK, welcome to the show.
1: What's going on, my guy?
0: What's up?
1: Hey, man. You know, the lead-in before you had the guest on, that lead-in song, it was the perfect song for what you were talking about as far as Notre Dame and Georgia and the national championship. And the first caller that came up after that lead-in, insane in the membrane, insane in the brain. Did you notice how your guy didn't mention his own team, Alabama? And he want to talk about, hey, when Notre Dame was preseason this. When his team was preseason number 8 last year, they got their brains beat out by a 14-point loss to a Florida State team that only won, what, 4 or 5 games. So I think Bash needs to, you know, put his pipe down because, you know, he ain't smoking right now. He ain't hot. But let me address this Notre Dame-Georgia situation. And I want you to answer this question. Can you tell me a team in college football right now that has a better trio at skill position than my Hurricanes in Mensa, Fletcher, and Malachi Toney? Can you give me a better trio?
0: Maybe Texas, maybe Ohio State, but maybe not. I don't know if they're better, but yeah, go ahead.
1: No, they're not better. Hey, and you know, preseason rankings are just an opinion, and we all have an opinion. But I think my Canes should have been ranked higher. But, you know, it's just an opinion, and we're going to prove them wrong again this year. But this time in January, my Hurricanes will be national champions, in my opinion, because I don't see a team out there that can beat us. And as far as Notre Dame is concerned, I really want to know what guy or what agency I need to speak with that you can – you know, buy yourself a guaranteed playoff spot, and all you have to do is be ranked number 12 or better. I want to know how that came about, who got their pockets lined, whose bank account got fattened by, you know, the almighty big brand name Notre Dame. What other team can do that? And how is that legal, and how is that fair for any other college football program? I really like to hear your answer, but you have a good one, Brady.
0: No, I don't have a good one because the answer is there's not one. The only answer, JK, and you're asking who's getting wealthy off Notre Dame, I hate to break it to you, but it's Miami. It's the ACC. And as long as Notre Dame keeps adding lots of financial value to their relationship with the ACC in the form of enormous TV ratings and ticket sales, as well as all the other conference, you know, all the other sports that they contribute to, the ACC is benefiting enormously financially from Notre Dame, and therefore they are willing to give Notre Dame what they want. And everyone else gives Notre Dame what they want. I don't understand it either. I don't know why they get that special treatment, but as long as college football continues to give them special treatment, they're not going to join a league. But the truth is, Miami is the team that's been there. The rest of the ACC is who benefits financially from Notre Dame the most of anybody else. That's the answer. Now, I do like the question about best triplet. I think Mensah, as much as I love him at quarterback, I do think he's the weakest of the three. I think Fletcher is probably a third-team All-American running back. I think Malachi Toney is probably a first-team All-American receiver. I think I would take Arch Manning, Cam Coleman, Julian Sain, Jeremiah Smith. I think the quarterback has to be elite. And I do love Mensah, but, I mean, they're up there. Your point is valid. Your point is valid. Odashe from Alabama, welcome to the show.
2: Hey, thank you for taking my call. And I'm so proud that a Braden versus Brandon, my name, is actually taking care of Paul's light duty, but I wish you were on air. I listen to you all the time when you're broadcasted, and I absolutely love hearing what you say because you're impartial. Now, someone that's not impartial is JK, which is Bama hater, you know, locally, you know, here. I mean, I don't care if Alabama tripped on their cleats coming out of the tunnel. He would still find a problem with that. Now, with that being said, I absolutely love that you're filling in. I hate that you have haters like JK, which Notre Dame, Miami is benefiting off of them, yes. But Notre Dame, not having a conference, not having to stand up to anyone, and especially with this deal they made now with like preceding the, are we going to go to 16? Are we going to go to 24? You know, if they do go to that, what are those people that made those deals? What do they feel like saying, oh, well, if you're in the top 12, you're guaranteed a spot?
0: Yeah, Odeje, I think, and I appreciate the call. I think there are major, major problems with Notre Dame getting preferential treatment. But until college football stops doing it, it's never going to change. More next on the Finebaum Show.
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0: second season is officially underway as the Big 12 begins media days today. And Brett Yormark, the conference commissioner, is in fact talking, saying a lot of things. My name is Braden Gall. This is the Paul Feinbaum Show on ESPN Radio. Also, just, I'm hopeful we can talk a lot of college football today, as we have been doing, because I need to forget about that godforsaken embarrassment that took place last night in Seattle. As an American, I am personally embarrassed. So let's get back to college football conversation here. From Tiger Rag, of course, covering the LSU Tigers, Glenn Gilbo joins us here on the Paul Feinbaum Show. And my first question is sort of like, what are the first few months of the Lane Kiffin era? What have they been like?
1: A lot of new players to write about. It's amazing the flip of the roster. I mean, there's more than 60 new players when you count the 41 in the portal and then the high school class as well. So there's never been anything like that at LSU when they turned over the roster quite like that. And not a lot of press conferences. You know, he had a few during spring football. He's done a few podcasts, but not a lot of accessibility with him at all. But it's been quite interesting.
0: And yet, Glenn, he still finds a way to make it into our algorithms at all times. Now, I think most people know by now that that's not really the kind of guy that he is. Like, his keyboard, his online persona is not really kind of who he is. But are you surprised still by the amount of, like, gravitational force that he has in terms of our attention in a sports landscape where attention is what matters?
1: Yeah, well, he's been like that for a while, but now, you know, he's at a big time program and he's getting a lot of attention, and he built a really great record at Ole Miss. So I think that has a lot to do with it. But it's funny because he's kind of an introvert and to himself, yet he's the only thing people have been talking about a lot when it comes to college football. So he's kind of a mystery man in addition to being, you know, the number one hire in last offseason.
0: Glenn Gilbo joining us here from Tiger Rag on the Paul Feinbaum Show. Braden Gall in for Paul. And, you know, he says things that I think most people would just say are kind of factual about Oxford, Mississippi. Certainly when he says them, they land differently. He finally says kind of like, yes, we need to win a national championship. I'm paraphrasing, but we will win a national championship. What are the I know the fans' expectations aren't necessarily always the best thing to use as grading, performance, but people in Baton Rouge don't expect him to win a national championship in year one, do they?
1: I think a lot of them do, but worse than that, they think he should win one in his first year because of the talent he's brought in. But I think a lot of that is just fans being fans, and LSU's been out of the mix since 2019, so you got a lot of star fans here to get back in the playoff. And I mean, I think they're going to have a great chance to get into the playoffs. They got a great roster, but I've heard a lot of this. Playoffs are bust. That's ridiculous. I mean, that was true for Brian Kelly last year, but Lane Kiffin is still, he's going to be in his honeymoon this first year, and he's going to be here a while, regardless of what happens this season.
0: Is the roster good enough to make if everything goes right, Sam Levitt stays healthy, Lane Kiffin's system is implemented, I think this team can absolutely make the playoff. So the question isn't like, is the roster good enough to make the playoff? I don't think they're going to be good enough to compete for a national championship. Is that the right way to look at the talent on this team?
1: Yeah, I think they have enough talent to make it to the playoffs, for sure. And then after that, it's anybody's guess, but they don't, I don't think you can label them a national championship team like you could the 2019 LSU team with Joe Burrow going into that season. You knew they were going to have a really good chance. to make that because of what they did the year before. But it does take a while to get your roster together, regardless of how talented it is. And Lane had trouble with that in the 24 season when he had the number one portal class. It wasn't as big as this one. But, you know, he had some bad losses that year to teams with much less talent, like Kentucky and Florida. And then it just really rang true last year with this great team, 13-1. So I think, you know, he may have some there's going to be a while where he has to kind of figure the team out. But he's got enough talent where they're going to be very much improved. But, you know, you don't know how good the other teams are, you know, and they have five SEC road games for the first time ever. Tennessee might be really good. Ole Miss is going to be Lane left a great team at Ole Miss, so that's going to be a difficult game. And they have Texas at home. They have Clemson at home. So they could be really good, but have a few losses.
0: Glenn Gilbo joining us here, Tiger Rag covering LSU. And I'm sure this has been done before in the past, but it just kind of hit me because I do think what Lane represents is the modernization of the head coaching position compared to even Ed Orgeron, Les Miles, but certainly Brian Kelly. Is it safe to look at Brian Kelly's tenure, a guy who has been a successful coach literally everywhere he's ever been, that maybe he just was too old school in his approach in general and he wasn't able to evolve? Is that what ultimately undid him in Baton Rouge?
1: Well, yeah, he lost a very good quarterback, for one thing. If he doesn't lose Garrett Nussmeier, they could have made the playoffs. I mean, he didn't lose him, I'm sorry. He lost the Garrett Nussmeier he had in 24 because he was a shell of himself in 25 with his abdomen injury. If that doesn't happen, you know, he could still be the coach. But I think Brian was just not as hungry as he was at Notre Dame and his other stops. And I think he thought it would be easy here. You know, he saw Les Miles and Ed Orgeron win national championships. I think he thought that it wouldn't be that difficult to do that. And at first, it looked like he was right. He beat Alabama and Nick Saban in his first year. He won the West in his first year. But, you know, he didn't have the edge and the hunger like Lane has and like Nick Saban had and really like Les and Ed Orgeron had, too. He was kind of, you know, not as energetic about his job as he had been at other jobs, I feel.
0: Let me ask you about what the – normally when we have this conversation about expectations for a season, in particular a coach is either on the hot seat or in his first year, it's, hey, what record does he need to get to make the fans happy? And I care less about the actual number than how it looks. For example, if LSU is able to run the football this year versus last year, that's an example of clear progress. What are the things that you would call progress for this team, whether it's a 9-win season or an 11-win season or an 8-win season, where you can look at you can write the story at the end of the year and say, these are the things that mattered and they got better. What are those things?
1: Yeah, well, I think they're going to be a lot more fun to watch for the fans because they haven't had a running game with a running back since 2019 here at LSU, and I think you're going to see that. Lane's got a very good offensive line, and he's always been really good at running the ball as a head coach. So that's going to be a big change right off, and that's going to open up the passing game, and you're going to have a two-dimensional quarterback again. Sam Levitt's not going to be as good as Jaden Daniels as a runner, but he's going to be a much better runner than Garrett Nussmeier, who chose not to run most of the time, and you know, Burrow was a very good runner too. So I think you're going to see some of that from Sam Levitt, and you're going to see a great passing game because that's what Lane and Charlie Weiss Jr. are really good at, and they have the tools to do it, and they proved last year that they don't even need spring to get their quarterback ready because they got Trinidad Chambliss ready just over the summer. They didn't even know he was really. He wasn't expected to be the starter going in. So you know what those two guys can do. So you're going to see a great offense, even if they lose two or three games. I think the max they would lose is three. Plus, the other thing is, Lane's walking into a really good defense. I mean, he made sure he kept his defensive coordinator and Blake Baker, who's going to be going into his third season. He's steadily rebuilt the defense, and there's a lot of talent on that defense that Lane inherited quite a bit, like Tamarcus Cooley and P.J. Woodland and D.J. Pickett and Deshaun Spears, the defensive backs, and Whit Weeks. So, you know, they're definitely going to be more fun to watch. They're going to be better. But that's the thing. You know, there's going to be some other good teams they play, so they could be really good and lose two or three.
0: The competition for LSU, like I would have Georgia and Texas on the top tier in this league as of right now on paper. And then I think there's a really, really healthy group of like four or five teams, Texas A&M, Alabama, Oklahoma, Ole Miss, and I would have LSU in that group. Of those teams, who do you like the most and who do you like the least?
1: Well, I really like Ole Miss. I mean, they're bringing back Trinidad Chambliss and Kawan Lacey and Santarese Perkins on defense and another good core of offensive and defensive players from last year. And you know, that would be a game LSU could definitely lose and still be a really good team. LSU plays Texas A&M at home. They play Texas at home, and they play Alabama at home. Auburn could be improved. That's a road game. But a real dangerous game to me for LSU is November 21st at Tennessee. I mean, I think Josh Heupel's kind of on the hot seat. But if they get better this season, you know, that's a late season game at Tennessee. That could be a key swing game for LSU if Tennessee is improved.
0: Glenn Gilbo joining us here, Tiger Rag. Thank you so much for coming on, man. We do appreciate it.
1: All right. Thank you.
0: Glenn Gilbo there. Look, LSU could, they have the talent and the coaching staff, if Sam Leavitt is healthy, to absolutely make the playoff. I would not have them at the top of that list of teams. I would have Texas A&M at the top of that list. And I might disagree with them on who I have at the bottom of that list, taking a major step back. So we'll get to that. Coming up next, right here on the Paul Feinbaum Show. Braden Gall in for Paul. Your phone calls next, 855-242-PAUL. That's 855-242-7285. And which one of those teams has taken a major step back? I'll give you my pick coming up next. Your phone calls as well. This is the Paul Feinbaum Show on ESPN Radio.
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0: Watchtower from Jimmy. You guys know that the quote on the banner from the two people that climbed to the top of the Empire State Building was a Jimi Hendrix quote? Jimi Hendrix, for the win on America's 250th birthday. Here's the thing about the playoff, y'all. And this is why I think Ole Miss has taken a step back. And it's not at all to do with, like, not liking any of the pieces. Like, Trinidad Shambliss is great. Lacey is great. I don't know what Pete Golding is going to be long-term as a head coach in the conference. He's never been a head coach before. We just don't know. And so when you look at the 1 year of data, right, just 1 year of data, in 2024, Clemson made the college football playoff. The following year, six losses. Arizona State made the college football playoff. The following year, five losses. Penn State made the college football playoff. Following year, fired James Franklin. Boise State, college football playoff, five losses. Tennessee, college football playoff, five losses. SMU, college football playoff, four losses. None of those teams made the playoff the following year. That does not include Notre Dame or Texas, both of whom who missed the playoff last year. That's eight new teams. So number one, you have to get it through your brain. Just in general, that we are probably going to have lots of turnover that we don't expect. No one expected Texas, Penn State, and Clemson to miss the playoff last year. They were the top three teams in the rankings in the preseason. They all missed the playoff, and Dabo's like this close to retiring. James Franklin is gone, and Texas actually was just ahead of schedule. Like, we were all wrong on Texas because we were ahead of schedule. I think it is for a program like Ole Miss, which is in the same boat as I would say like Arizona State or Tennessee or SMU. When you lose that much stuff off of a team, your all-world head coach, your coaching staff, a bunch, like 3,000 yards worth of receiving options. Like, it's not that I don't like Ole Miss. I think it's almost unfair to ask Ole Miss to get back to the playoff. Because we're going to have a bunch of teams miss the playoff from last year that are in the playoff and that we all think, man, they're definitely going to make the playoff, right? Too much backward-looking thinking when it comes to preseason rankings. And I am guilty of this in the past, and I'm trying to change it right now. Indiana, Ohio State, Georgia, Oregon. Those four, I think, could get back in. Maybe, and I like Texas A&M, and I like Miami. So those six, I could see remaking the playoff. James Madison and Tulane, you're out. I think Texas Tech, one of the things that is a benefit, I think, to the Big 12 as a, like, from an entertainment standpoint, for people like me and all the fans who want to watch good games, the Brendan Sorsby thing opens up the Big 12 in a big way. Texas Tech is still the best team. BYU's right there. You know, Houston, Utah, Kansas State. They're all interesting teams. But somebody has to make it from that league. But I don't know if they're like... Texas Tech was a 4 seed last year. I feel like they're more like a 12 seed this year. Or somebody else might get in. Because, A... everyone's going to give Texas Tech their best shot, right? I think Ole Miss is one that's not going to make the playoff this year. I don't know about Oklahoma. Oklahoma, John Mateer coming back, all kinds of reasons to think they're good. But based on the metrics, that was not a great playoff team last year. Alabama, I don't know if Alabama's making the playoff this year. I would say all of those, I would say Ole Miss, Oklahoma, and Alabama steps back. Tulane, James Madison, Texas Tech steps back. And again, you got to pick five, six, seven teams that are probably not going to make the playoff out of this group. It's not going to repeat. Eight different teams missed the playoff. We had eight new teams in the playoff last year relative to the first year, right? Again, Clemson, Arizona State, Penn State, Boise State, Tennessee, SMU, Notre Dame, Texas, all missed. And like a bunch of those teams, we had preseason top 5, top 10 teams, and they all missed the playoff.
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3: 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Deep right center field to the gap. 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
5: And welcome into the Truist Studios here in the Battery Atlanta. Barrett Salee, Chris Domino with you. We're getting you ready for game one between the Braves and the Pirates. 6:40 p.m. first start from PNC Park in Pittsburgh, Pennsylvania. Ben Engram and Nick Green will be on the call across the Braves radio network. We have a lot to get to over the course of the show. We'll have lineups. We'll have pitching. We'll have a conversation with Walt Weiss. We'll have all of these things for you. But Chris, let's go back to last night. Let's go back to the Mets series in general. Last night was especially frustrating. The last two games, especially frustrating because you kind of felt at various points like you could take either one. But yesterday, Rossell Iglesias blowing his first save since last July. And then, of course, the rally falling short in the 10th inning. It's only one loss, but man, it was a little heartbreaking.
6: Don't walk Matt Olson, pay the price. Don't walk Juan Soto, pay the price. Walk Matt Olson, win the baseball game. So that's sort of how a little bit of strategy played last night. At the end of the day, for a weekend that you scored more runs and you put, for 4 days in a row, you put June completely behind you offensively, but you only ended up 2-2.
5: Yeah.
6: And it wasn't as if you were playing the Dodgers, with all due respect to the Mets. When I say that, I mean no due respect to the Mets, because they're a last-place team. They're not the Dodgers. They're not the Brewers. To do what you did offensively and only walk away 2-2 in that series after being up 2-0, it feels like a lot of empty calories. You know, it's not. You didn't lose any ground. The Phillies lost the same 2 days that you did, which is fine. The Marlins didn't, by the way. So there are four games back to start today, which is really, I can't believe that.
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